0: by a system that was so corrupt, with corrupt people running it, and they're getting reimbursed for their legal fees and the other things that they had to suffer.
1: The Anti-Weaponization Fund comes just after President Trump dropped his lawsuit against the IRS that demanded at least $10 billion connected with the search of his home in Palm Beach, Florida. The DOJ says it's created a systematic process to hear and redress claims of others who suffered weaponization and lawfare. The fund also gives those pardoned related to the January 6th Capitol riot a way to get payouts for what they say was government overreach. A fast-moving brush fire threatening multi-million dollar homes in Simi Valley, California, Ventura County, continues to grow nearing 1,000 acres. I'm Jim Roop.
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9: Fairbanks area weather tonight. Look for mostly cloudy skies. Overnight lows will be down to about 45 degrees. Tuesday looking like a mostly sunny day. Highs in the lower 60s. Tuesday night mostly cloudy and 45. Got a slight chance of showers for Wednesday. Currently downtown, it's 59 degrees.

0: to the Jesse Kelly Show. I am Lydia Serrani, filling in for the one, the only Jesse Kelly. You can follow me on social media at Lydia News, LIDIANEWS. And there you can see some videos. One of the videos I put up there is this one that went viral over the weekend of these kids fighting at a Chipotle. Let's take a listen to these thugs, these savages. I'm not calling them animals because that would be too kind to call them, how they destroyed a Chipotle in D.C., clip number 19. All right. Yeah. And you know what? You hear some laughing. They're doing the video. This is happening, recording it, putting it on TikTok and the social media. And, you know, we're seeing all across the United States, the cities there, you know, the cops are calling them teen takeovers, these mobs of juveniles. They're flooding the shopping centers, the restaurants, the downtown districts, you know, neighborhoods, and they're terrorizing people. They're terrorizing. It's complete mayhem and chaos, and barely anybody's getting arrested. I just played that audio for you from D.C., and it's just, they're acting like psychos. And America's, you know, like me, everybody's asking the same question. Where are the parents? Where are the parents? What are they doing about it? Do they even have parents? Do these kids even know who their parents are? Well, Jeanine Pirro, who is now the DC attorney, US DC attorney, she said she has an idea. And she's going to try to implement it where she wants to institute $500 fines for parents and maybe even jail time for parents. She's warning parents, if you can't get your kids under control, then we're going to put you behind bars. Clip number 18.
1: Happened this past Saturday night at Chipotle in the Navy Yard. And what we're seeing increasingly across the district is not only unacceptable, it is violent. It is dangerous and it is illegal. And I am here to tell you it is going to stop. And parents, I'm talking about you now. This is a different scenario than any other time in the history of the district, because we are looking beyond those individuals who are committing the crimes, irrespective of how old they are. And we're looking at the parents to make sure that they understand that they are responsible for the upheaval that is going on in this district that is impacting everyone who lives here. This kind of thing is destroying the quality of life in the district. The residents are finding it extremely difficult to enjoy public parks and spaces as well as waterfront areas. And mm-hmm. The residents are starting to feel like these out of control teens are taking away their happiness and their quiet enjoyment.
0: Yeah, I mean, you know, in Washington, D.C. alone, police data shows that more than half of all carjacking arrests since 2023, guess who was involved? Children, kids, teenagers, since August of 2023 alone. So, okay, let's break it down again. These are police statistics. Half of all carjackings are being done by kids. Since 2023 alone, 333 carjackings, right, suspects, 56% were minors, more than half, 56%, and some of them as young as 12 years old. We got 12-year-olds, right, that can't even shave yet, that are going around and carjacking people, acting like wild thugs, going in and destroying property. Over the past 2 years, D.C. recorded more than 1,000 carjackings, 72%, they've got guns, right? And look what happened in Texas. Look what happened in Austin, Texas this weekend. Police say teenagers ages 15 and 17 were behind at least 12 random shootings across the city in less than 24 hours. Four innocent people were shot. Apartment complexes were hit. Fire stations were shot at. Homes were sprayed with bullets. And police say the teens stole vehicles. They used stolen guns. They forced nearly 200 cops to respond while parts of the city were placed under shelter in place orders. Teens are terrorizing communities. We're seeing this in LA. Where are the parents? This is not isolated incidents, okay? This is not a teen thing. This is not a social media thing. Mayor Brandon Johnson of Chicago, he'll tell you this is a Trump thing. They'll tell you that this has to do with the economy, right? They'll tell you that this is because of economics. No, this has to do with a family breakdown. That's what we know. This is moral collapse. This is no God, no faith, no foundation at home. That's what's happening here. A lot of these kids right here, they're growing up in the projects, right? They're being treated like animals. So then they're growing up to be savages. They're growing up to be wild thugs. They're not respectful to their parents. If they know who they are, they're not respectful to their teachers. Absolutely no consequences. They don't have to show up to work, to school or anything like that. And then on top of it, that's why they're not respectful to businesses and they're not respectful to the police. These kids need to be held accountable. They need to be put behind bars. They need to be behind bars for years, not weeks, not months. I'm talking years. That's what there needs to be a strong message sent out to these kids. Because if you are grown enough to do something like this and you are grown enough to accept the consequences, and that's what it is. Like, I mean, I've given this. My daughter is very well behaved. She really is. I'm not just saying that because she's my child. She's very well behaved because all I have to do is look at her. That's all I have to do is look at her. And she knows to stop. Because guess what? That's what my parents did to me. All they had to do was look at me. My parents never hit me. They never had to like beat me or anything like that because all I knew they didn't mess around. All they had to do was look at me. And I knew, God help me. Oh God, when daddy comes home. Oh God, mommy's going to come because they stood together, a united front. Doesn't matter. Yes. Look at the videos. We're calling it teen takeover. We're seeing that the majority of them are blacks, right? Okay. Let's call it what it is. And it's because of what we know is going on in the home, in the African American home, right? That it's acceptable. It's culturally acceptable to not be married, to have multiple children by different men. This is not me being racist. So I'm like, oh my God, how could she say something like that? I am saying the truth and you all know it. And it's not just that culture, it's other cultures. But that's what the problem is here. It's become culturally acceptable to not have the father in the home, for the parents not to be married. And instead of incentivizing success, we're demonizing it. And because the less money you make, the less educated you are, the more beholden you are onto the government, the more money you will get. And that's why they don't want to make more money, because they don't want to lose their food stamps. They don't want to lose their free housing. They don't want to lose free this, free that. They don't want to get married because then it's a two salary income. You understand what's happening here? So then they get the side jobs, the cash jobs. It's all a scam. It's all a grift. Do you understand? The more kids you have, the more money then you get, instead of the opposite. We should be giving apartments to people if they finish high school, if they give college. Like, I'm not giving them apartments, but do you know what I'm saying here, right? I know you guys are, I feel it. You're agreeing with me saying, Lydia, you're right. Because we are right. That's what the answer is. And then throwing all these people, many of them are maybe uneducated. They don't have the father at home. Maybe they don't even have the mother at home. Maybe it's a grandma. Maybe it's the aunt. Maybe it's this one. Maybe it's that one raising them, right? You throw them all together in a housing project that's dilapidated. And then what happens? Crime breeds more crime. And it's just this vicious cycle goes on and on and on. We didn't see this kind of thing back in the, right? We didn't see this from the African-American community decades ago, because back then they were getting married. Back then they weren't getting all the free cash they were getting. Like, that's what this is about. This is about defrauding the government and to make sure to keep the income low so you can keep the cash flow, the free money coming in. And in the process, the kids are getting hurt and they're running wild and they're acting like savages. I'm Lydia Serrani. I'll be taking your calls in a moment later on. 1-877-377-4373. 1-877-377-4373. You can follow me on social media at Lydia News, LIDIANEWS. We'll be right back.
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13: The Jesse Kelly Show. I'm Lydia Serrani. You can follow me on social media at Lydia News, L-I-D-I-A-N-E-W-S. That's L-I-D-I-A-N-E-W-S on social media. Just got some news about that San Diego Islamic Center shooting. So the two teen suspects, they killed themselves. Three adults are dead, one of them being, they're calling him a heroic security guard. But what's also interesting, they don't know a motive yet. Police say it's hate until it's not hate. They said that these two teens are possibly hate paraphernalia in their car, so we don't know what the motive is yet. But we do know that the happened at this Islamic center. It's the same mosque where two of the 9/11 hijackers, Nawaf al-Hazimi and Khalid al-Midhar, they helped crash American Airlines Flight 77 into the Pentagon. They spent significant time and received assistance from associates while living in the area, and they attended this very same Islamic center, this mosque in San Diego. So two of the 9/11 hijackers went to this mosque. The two teen suspects are dead. And the president also commented on it and said that it's a terrible situation and he is investigating it. Meantime, let's get back to the other topic that I was talking about. It's the teen takeovers. And instead of Mayor Brandon Johnson or the mayor of Detroit or Chicago or all these, or like the Democrats, what is the number one killer of Black Americans, especially when it comes to young Black males? What's the number one killer of young Black males? If you asked a Democrat, they would say white supremacy, right? If you asked somebody out on the street, probably right here in New York City, who is the number one culprit? Who is behind the killing of Black men? They would say white men. They would say police, right? They would say police officers. Maybe they'd even say MAGA. Do you know who it is? It's other Black men. That's who kills Black men. The biggest killer of Black men are other Black men. So the Democrats, why aren't they talking about that? Because the violence is happening in these areas, in their communities. And what is AOC doing? What is she doing? Is she talking about what can we do about the family structure, about investing in education, more after school programs, do we have preachers talk? No, they're too busy talking crap about President Trump, and AOC acting like she's the Pope, acting like she's Trump because Trump got shot at on July 13th in Butler, Pennsylvania. Now she's talking behind bulletproof glass, which I put on my social media. You could see it for yourself how ridiculous it looks at Lydia News, LIDIANEWS. And now she even adopted, before she talked like this, and oh my God, and now she's talking like, and we will bring Mississippi together. We will bring. Now she's become a Southern Baptist preacher. Clip number 8.
9: They ask, what do we do in this moment? I feel helpless. What action can I take? It is time for the North to pull up to the South. New York to pull up to Alabama. It is time for all of us to come to Georgia, to Louisiana, to Tennessee, to Mississippi, and let them know exactly what they have on court with this injustice. They think they can draw us out of power. They do not know the sleeping giant that they just awakened.
13: What happens? What are we talking about? The redistricting that you guys wanted to do by race so you could win more because you wanted to cheat? Or is it the voter ID that you guys say that Black people and Spanish people and married women are too stupid to get on their own? I mean, what is the injustice that they are facing? What is the injustice? I mean, I'm at a loss because, like I just told you, that when I was a reporter at Fox 5 here in New York City for like 7 years, And I remember we were doing stop and frisk, like they wanted me to do it's called a package, a report on stop and frisk. So they said, Lydia, we want you to go to Harlem, talk to black people there, and they'll be upset about stop and frisk. Stop and frisk is when police can come up to you and stop you and frisk you to make sure you don't have a weapon on you. And they don't really need probable cause. And so this was it was a good preventative measure. It was a good proactive policing. So they said, go to Harlem. And this was my liberal.

idea. Yeah. This is, so I was like, I could not find a single normal Black Hispanic person that was against it. They said, we need more cops, not less cops. We need them to be more involved, not less involved. That's what they told me. Then I went to the Upper West Side, where it's mostly liberal, right? A lot of Jewish families, very, you know, whatever, you know, like, yeah, kind of, a lot of families and just very liberal. Anyway, white, very white. So I go there and person after person, I said, well, they're putting in, they want to do the stop and frisk because of this, that, to keep everybody safe. Oh no, that's horrible. No, you can't do that. You're keeping the Black man down. That is racist. So it was a complete opposite. It was a complete opposite. And every single time I was, you know, covered a lot of crime as a reporter, every single time when I was in South Carolina, I was a reporter there for many years. I was in Westchester County, New York City, you name it. Every time I would go to these Black and brown neighborhoods, they would always want more cops, not less cops, more stop and frisk, more proactive policing, not the opposite. So I promise you that if you actually talk to law-abiding, normal Black people, normal Hispanic people, not these thugs, not these lowlifes that we're seeing on TV, not the ones that make the viral moments, I guarantee you they're sick and tired of it too. They're probably more sick and tired of the garbage that we are seeing on our social media than we are. They're probably embarrassed and they're disgusted by it. I'm Lydia Serrano. I will be taking your phone calls. 1-877-377-4373, 1-877-377-4373, and I'll be talking to Joe Pinion coming up next.

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2: Southwest Airlines officially touching down in Alaska. Southwest now offers daily flights into Anchorage with easy connections from Phoenix, Denver, Las Vegas, and cities across the country. The airline says the expansion comes after years of customer demand and will add more low-fare competition on some of the state's busiest travel corridors. The first oil is flowing from the Pica project on Alaska's North Slope. Operator Santos says the first oil flowed Sunday. The oil is flowing from the Pica Phase 1 development, which will increase to 20,000 barrels a day over the next few weeks. Wildfire season getting underway in Alaska. The U.S. Wildland Fire Service says smoke jumpers did their first fire jump of the season Friday. They responded to the Little Fire, which had burned 17 acres. Meanwhile, the Kili River Fire is 75% contained at just over 8 acres. And a state operating budget is leaving a final committee vote with an unchanged PFD of $1,000. I'm Monica Nelson.
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8: Fairbanks area weather tonight. Look for mostly cloudy skies. Overnight lows will be down to about 45 degrees. Tuesday looking like a mostly sunny day. Highs in the lower 60s. Tuesday night mostly cloudy and 45. Got a slight chance of showers for Wednesday.
9: Currently downtown, the temperature is 60 degrees.

0: 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I am Lydia Serrano. 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And then I fill in during the week. We're talking about New York City. We're talking about, New York City, crime, teens, people out of control. They're disgusting. I mean, think about it. You had people here in New York City running the streets wearing fake suicide vests and dressed up as jihadi terrorists, and nothing happens to them. They can steal. They can destroy stores. They can do whatever they want. They don't have to go to school. And then they know they can just put their hands out and the government gives the money. That's the problem here. They're too reliant on the government. If they knew that, you know what, if I don't go to school, if I don't get my education, if I do X, Y, and Z, this will happen to me. So there is no consequence to their actions. There's no reaction to their actions. That's the problem. And that's why they're walking around entitled and thinking they can do whatever they want. We've seen all the videos, right, on social media, at Walmart, at Target, where they're destroying. And then as soon as a cop comes up to them, they say, oh, it's racism. And as I'm watching that Chipotle video from over the weekend that went viral and I put it on my social media, I'm looking at it and that was just a clip of it, like a 2-minute clip that I saw. Where are the cops? How are they not there right away? I guarantee you by the time the cops showed up that they were gone already. I can guarantee it. Where are the police? Oh, by the way, you can also see on my social media that the Philly sheriff, it's not relatively new, but it's an example of DEI gone wrong. And that's also what's happening in the police departments. You have cops that don't care about being cops. They're just in it for the pension. They're just, you know, gliding on by. They don't care. I'm sorry to say that. And I'm very pro back the blue. I'm very pro law enforcement. If you know me, if you listen to me, you watch me, you know that. But a lot of them are lazy. There are a lot of them are lazy. So on my social media, you'll see that the Philly top cop there spent about $600,000 on some kind of like social media dance video. You can see the video and they're dancing around. It's bad enough. They're dancing. It's bad enough. They spent more than $500,000 on this stupid video. But when you see the cops, most of them are women. Most of them are women of color and they're fat. That's the worst part about it. I don't care if you're a guy, a girl, a black, brown, green, purple, yellow, whatever, rainbow colored, as long as you can do the job. I don't think I'm sick of it. I'm tired of this. Like, and I'm a woman. This is coming from a woman. Think about it. How many videos have you seen of a female officer being overpowered by a suspect and then a passerby jumps in and helps a female police officer? I saw one of those videos and I commented and I said, and this was a white female police officer. I said, she has no place being in that position. She should have been fired for that because she could not even handle a suspect. And he was significantly older than her and he overpowered her. Had that passerby, which was a man, not come in, stepped in and stopped, she could have been killed. She could have been killed. That's why women on the front lines in the military, women on the front lines when they're out there in the battlefields of New York cities like New York City, they have no place. I'm not saying women don't belong in law enforcement. They have their place and they have their duties that they can do that. But when it comes to where you need the testosterone, right, where you need that strength, you need a big, strong man. And you could be a man and be weak and fat too. So we need to up our game. They should have fitness tests every single year. And if you can't do the job, then get out. You should not hold the job. Just like my job. I do TV for Newsmax full time. If I couldn't do my job to the best of my ability, guess what? I would lose my job. If I could no longer write my scripts, if I could no longer think on my feet and come up with a good topic and interview somebody properly or do what I needed to do, I could no longer read the teleprompter or whatever, I would lose my job. No one would say, well, she's been doing it for 5 years. Oh, they need more women. That offends me when someone's like, well, Lydia, maybe you should be in prime time because we need a woman. No, how about I should be in prime time because I'm damn good. I'm good at what I do. That's what I want. And so I think that's what's happening in our law enforcement too. They're too focused on being diverse, right? Diversity, equity, and inclusion. And that includes with women. And that includes with women. And they are jeopardizing our safety. Women and fat men. Fat old men, right? Or out of shape, whatever, out of shape men. They have no business running after suspects, and they don't want to run after suspects. So that is the problem too. I gave this gross example of just, it happens again just the other day, where I saw a crazy, insane person ranting and raving like a lunatic, started defecating on the streets, this, that, whatever. As I walked another block, I see a cop, and I said to the cop, there's a guy down the block with his pants down. There's children, they're going to see that. That's just, okay for me. That's one thing for me. I don't want to see that. It was disturbing to me, but a child should not be seeing a grown man private parts. That's disgusting. I said, you can arrest him for exposing indecency to a child. That's a felony. Okay. He just looked at me and shrugged his shoulders. So, cause they don't want to get involved. They don't want to get involved. And it's sad. It's sad that cops are acting like that. And I understand it and I get it because they're upset too. But you know what? Like, there's a lot of people that would love to have a 6 feet, because they get paid a lot of money here in New York City. The cops, eventually they start making some really good money, and their pensions are fantastic after 20 years. It's amazing. So these are good jobs. They end up, I'm not saying they're not dangerous jobs, but that's why they get the pensions. That's why they get paid good money. That's why they have the overtime. So do your job. Do your job and do it to the best of your ability. And if you don't have the ability, then you should not be a police officer. Meantime, we have our socialist mayor. He's a communist. He's a straight up communist. Oh, look, I think I get my guess, Joe Pinion. He called back, Chris. So let's see if we can get him. We can get him on, Chris. You can call him again, Joe Pinion. We're trying to get him. He forgot he was coming on. But in the meantime, let's listen to Zoran Mamdani, who's our communist mayor here in New York City. He actually had the gall to quote the great Ronald Reagan. Clip 10.
1: This morning, I cannot help but think of the words of our 40th president, Ronald Reagan. He famously said, the 9 most terrifying words in the English language are, I'm from the government and I'm here to help. It's a good quote, but I disagree. I think 9 more terrifying words are actually, I worked all day and can't feed my family. We are going to use the power of government to lower prices and make it easier for New Yorkers to put food on the table. When government understands its purpose as serving the very working people that it has left behind time and again, it can make a difference in the most pressing struggles facing our city today. It's not just that government can help. It's that government must help. And our government will help.
0: Oh, my God. Oh, God. Oh, God. Yeah, they want to make the government your daddy. All right, don't go anywhere. When we come back, we're going to have Joe Pinion. He joined us a little late, but better late than never, and good things come to those who wait. We're going to talk about what's going on in the cities, the crime, the fatherless families, the lack of a foundation, the lack of faith. That's what's going on. We are talking about a societal breakdown that must stop. Joe Pinion coming your way. Don't go anywhere.
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0: Welcome back to the Jesse Kelly Show. On with me right now is my friend, colleague, Newsmax host, Joe Pinion. He also ran against Chuck Schumer, right? Chuck Schumer, right?
1: Yep, the Charles Ellis Schumer, the man, the myth who continues to destroy America, one bad piece of legislation at a time.
0: So, Joe, we were talking about it before, these teen takeovers. I played the audio of that Chipotle video that went viral. Jeanine Pirro now saying that she wants to fine parents $500, even put maybe parents behind bars. What do you think is really at the root of the problem here?
1: Well, look, we always say it starts in the home. I think really you look at that video, you can't be anything other than heartbroken to understand that there are communities that are dealing with this, not just the families that have to deal with the aftermath, but communities that are being held prisoner by this type of reckless disregard for the law. And so I think our hearts have to start there. And I think that is what Jeanine Pirro is trying to do, to say that people should not be forced to live in a world where all of a sudden absolute bedlam is going to erupt in a place where they're selling burrito bowls and cardboard and tinfoil. This is insane. And so I think that's just where I am right now, saying something has to change. Parents have to have a level of accountability. And while I'm sure the left is going to start squawking about how this is somehow draconian, I remind people they're the same individuals that say that the parents of school shooters should be dragged and dragooned and somehow held accountable. So if we think it starts in the home, there has to be accountability emanating from the home. And hopefully this puts everybody on notice that this kind of behavior will not be tolerated.
0: As a black man yourself, how disheartening must it be to see the majority, if not all of them, be part of the black community? What is going on in the community? And I said this before, the number one killer of young black men are other young black men. And if you ask normal, law-abiding black and brown people, they're the ones that are not only hurt the most by what's going on, the crime, they're the ones probably most disgusted by what we're witnessing.
1: Well, perhaps the most striking part of what Jeanine Pirro was talking about today was the fact that in the span of less than 2 days, there were 30 guns ripped off of the street. And so this is not just about kids behaving badly. Mm-hmm. There are children up and down the socioeconomic ladder every day doing things that are completely and undeniably and unimpeachably stupid. But this is about a generation of children, and particularly clustered in some of these urban hubs, but particularly Washington, D.C., where there has been zero accountability for individuals effectively holding communities hostage, who are not just criminally minded, but homicidally minded. And so we have to let people know this is not going to be accepted. This will not be tolerated. There shall be consequences, not just for you, but for your family, out of the belief and the hope that somehow the fact that their actions might actually jeopardize their own family, their own mothers, both financially and also criminally, might in some ways bring them to yield.
0: You know, I did a story this weekend on my show about suicidal empathy, because there was that story of that Rommel Burke, he is a suspect that he's a 32-year-old. He was a Broadway dancer, became a repeat offender. He's the man that the NYPD says he shoved that Russ Falzone, the 76-year-old retired teacher, to his death down those subway stairs. I put the video on my social media and I talked about it. Back in April, he was arrested for attacking a woman on the street. And reportedly, according to the New York Post, the white woman, 23 years old, liberal, said she didn't want to press charges because she didn't want to be responsible for putting another black man behind bars. So suicidal empathy is when this empathy ends up killing yourself. And I feel like a lot of these liberals, specifically when it comes to women, they wear their compassion like a crown, but it almost ends up being a blindfold to what's really going on in the world. Had she helped police put that guy behind bars, maybe that 76-year-old Russ Falzone would be alive today.
1: Well, look, I think this level of empathy rears its head in our daily lives for all of us. It's the person who is driving you in Uber, who is going so slow it might be unsafe, or who seems to have difficulty changing lanes, but at the same time, you don't want to be the one responsible for preventing them from making a living. But there are ripple effects for this unchecked empathy, and it results in people actually getting harmed. And so when you realize, even if you looked at the studies that have been done by the New York Post, where we had over 300 people that had committed close to 6,000 shoplifting offenses in New York City, where we realized that there was a handful of reoffenders that were committing most of the enhanced felonies all across the city, we have to realize that an inability and a refusal to hold people accountable today causes unchecked and unimaginable pain for individuals tomorrow. So that is what's at the core of this. I don't believe that we're here to try to have some type of malicious intent. It's really an abundance of love that says, if we love our neighbors, we shall not allow them to have to wonder if their next trip to Chipotle is going to erupt in madness, and we shall not allow communities to descend into the type of chaos where those type of scenes become normal.
0: And that, I know it's unfortunate, because you do have a heart, because at the end they are children, and how many mistakes did we make as children? I know I'm not the same person I was when I was a kid, and I don't want a mistake a kid made, maybe because he wanted to be cool and he wanted to go viral on social media, determine the rest of his life. But he or she also needs to face consequences for those actions. Joe Pinion, where can people find you? I know you're hosting National Report on Newsmax all this week, right?
1: I'll be hosting National Report all week, 9 to noon Eastern Time. 3 hours of fun. Wake up with us over at Newsmax. People can find me at Joseph Pinion on X, or I am Joe Pinion on Instagram. But lots of things happening right now. We're heading into the midterm. Things that have to be discussed. Gerrymandering mayhem all across our nation. So find me wherever you're on social media. Keep it locked on Newsmax, real news for real people, and we look forward to seeing you out there, folks.
0: All right, Joe Pinion, this week alongside Edie Hill, 9 a.m. until noon on Newsmax. All right, thank you, Joe. All right, make sure you tune in there. All right, when we come back, we got a lot more to discuss. I'm seeing that there is, mother said, weapons and vehicle missing on the suspect, the San Diego Islamic Center shooting, so we're following that. We're also following the teen crime. Do you know in D.C. over the past 2 years, more than 1,000 carjackings, 72% involved firearms? Yeah, it's a mess out there, but we're going to talk about it. Again, I'm Lydia Serrani, filling in for Jesse Kelly at Lydia News, LIDIANEWS. And you can watch me on Newsmax Saturdays at 5, Sundays at noon. We'll be right back.

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4: 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Guaranteed human.
5: Police in San Diego say two suspects and three adult victims were killed during an active shooting event at the Islamic Center of San Diego. SDPD Chief Scott Wall says police initially got a call from the mother of one of the two suspected teenage shooters this morning.
6: She believed her son was suicidal, and she began to share information that several of her weapons were missing. Her vehicle was missing, in addition to her son. She also said that her son was with a companion.
5: The chief says right after that, police got a call about the active shooter at the Islamic Center. The two suspects were found dead in a car from what's believed to be self-inflicted gunshot wounds a few blocks from that center. The investigation's ongoing and involves the FBI. President Trump is discussing why he pushed pause on a planned Iranian attack. He cited positive ongoing negotiations with Iran, combined with Middle Eastern leaders asking him for delay that prompted that decision. The president saying the planned strike will be delayed for a little while talks take place. Primary elections will be held tomorrow in 6 states for the U.S. House, Senate, and governor races. Voters head to the polls in Alabama, Idaho, Kentucky, Oregon, Pennsylvania, and Georgia, where 5 GOP candidates will battle to face Georgia Democrat Senator John Ossoff, who Republicans think is vulnerable in the November midterms. More prescription drugs are being added to the Trump RX website in a healthcare affordability event at the White House today. He said the website's adding 7 times the amount of drugs it currently has. The president saying the discounted prices will save Americans $500 billion in drug costs. I'm Jim Roop.
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16: Fairbanks area weather. Tonight, look for mostly cloudy skies. Overnight lows will be down to about 45 degrees. Tuesday, looking like a mostly sunny day. Highs in the lower 60s. Tuesday night, mostly cloudy and 45. Got a slight chance of showers for Wednesday. Currently downtown, the temperature is 60 degrees.

to the Jesse Kelly Show. I'm Lydia Serrani, filling in for the one, the only Jesse Kelly. I'm looking at Fox News right here. They just showed me a shot of RFK, and he looks burnt. He looks healthy and virile and burnt to a crisp. So I guess the sun is good for you. You can follow me on social media at Lydia News, LIDIANEWS. It's like they heard me. So Besant was in Paris, and he calls on our allies to step up. So Trump was going to bomb the S out of Iran tomorrow, apparently. And then he did put a pause on it. He put a pause on it. And that's my thing. Listen, do I support our president? 100%. Is he one of the greatest presidents of especially my 100%? Is he going to bring the economy back? Yes. Do I think he's going to wrap up this war by the midterms in a nice little bow? Absolutely. Did he neutralize a major threat, a nuclear threat? Absolutely. Did he close down the border? 100%. Is he protecting women's sports? Yes. Is he trying to have us have more babies? Yes. Is he bringing faith back to our nation, bringing this nation back under one God? Absolutely. I can go on and on about everything that President Trump is doing great for this country. He is. But the gas price, right? The economy. He's a billionaire businessman. He campaigned on America First. He campaigned on bringing the economy back because under Joe, see, we complain about the gas prices. Yes. And I'm complaining about them, right? I'm talking about them because you can't help but complain because you're seeing the prices go up and you know why they're going up. Meantime, you got but the Democrats have no right to complain. See, the reason we have a right, that anybody that voted for Trump, we have a right to complain, is because Trump promised us that he was going to be the president of peace. He was going to be America First. He was no more forever wars. He was going to end all wars. And so that's why we're pissed. We're a little pissed because we're like, well, you said America First. You said no more other wars. But then, I guess, you know, and we've been hearing about Iran and the looming threat there for a very long time. Why do we have to do it on our own? Why couldn't England come in? Why the European Union? I mean, come on, the European Union, where are they? And if they don't want to help us, then we should give them the finger. I'm just so sick and tired. Why do we have to carry the load always on our shoulders? That's my deal. You know who can't complain? The Democrats. They need to shut the F up. Because under Joe Biden, gas prices were even higher. And that was a self-inflicted wound. Why? Because he declared Joe Biden, day one of his administration, he signed off on that executive order where he basically declared war on the fossil fuel industry. You remember that, right? It's all a green new scam. Here in New York, my utility bill has skyrocketed. Do you know why it's skyrocketed? And so when I was a reporter at Fox 5, I remember there was this whole, that's when the whole shutting down of Indian Point, which is a nuclear power plant. And of course, Governor Cuomo was for it because he is a Democrat. He's a Democrat, you know, and he's a Democrat. Okay. And Governor Cuomo, who ended up becoming, he was the worst, probably one of the worst, maybe, you know, I think he's the worst. Well, Hochul can tie for the worst governor ever. He did the bail reform. He signed off on the cashless, you know, the bail. He has done so many horrible things. And he also signed off on shutting down Indian PowerPoint, right? The nuclear power plant. He's the one that signed off on that. And I remember people saying, well, it's not safe and it's not environmental. And when we spoke to the other side, they said, because that's what you do when you're a news organization, you talk to both sides. They said, you're going to see utility prices skyrocket. If they implement these green new agenda, the green new hoax, you are going to see prices skyrocket. This was predicted. This was years ago. This was back in 2016, 2015. And so now we're seeing the fruits of the Democrat labor. Do you really think that when you are putting all of these regulations on the energy companies that they're just going to eat it? They're just going to eat the profits? No, they're going to eat the profits. They're going to let it eat their profits. They are going to pass down the cost to the consumer because that's what a business can do. That's what they do, right? Supply and demand. Plus, they have a monopoly. Like, why would you penalize the one utility company that Con Edison, for example, that has a total monopoly on the area and think that what? They're going to just absorb the cost that you're inflicting the pain upon them for your green new hoax to satisfy the radical base of your party? No, they're going to pass
pass along the costs. So that's why, you know, Trump, you know, we know the gas prices aren't going up because of what Joe Biden did, where he declared war on the fossil fuel industry, strangling them with regulations and the Green New Scam. And of course, he was, God only knows how much money he was getting from China and the solar panels and all that other stuff. But this is because of the war, right? And the clock is now ticking for Iran, and it's going to be make or break time. And I hope they realize that Trump means business. Trump means business. If Trump says he's going to blow you up, he's going to blow you up. And Trump says he's going to destroy your civilization, he's going

0: to destroy your civilization. Look what he did in Nigeria. He didn't have to do that. He didn't have to go blow up that ISIS commander, but he did because they're killing Christians. I think fundamentally Trump is a good guy, and I think he wants to do the right thing. I don't think he's a consummate politician. I think sometimes he gets some bad advice, and I'm sick and tired. No offense. I used to be a big fan of Megyn Kelly, but she's pissing me off. She's pissing me off because it's like as soon as it's not cool anymore to support Trump, it's like a trend, right? Tucker Carlson. Now, I'm not saying that they're not filthy rich and they're like not going to be popular and all these things and all whatever. I'm not. I mean, you know, who am I? I'm Lydia Serrani to be criticizing, you know, say Megyn Kelly or like Tucker Carlson. But at the end of the day, it's like, how dare you be so fickle? And clearly you're being motivated by something. You're being motivated by a lot of mullah from the mullahs. I mean, we're not stupid. And money is a motivation for a lot of these influencers. And that's what they are. And both sides. We see Democrat influencers. We see Republican. We see MAGA. And we see anti-MAGA influencers. We see what's going on. And so we just want America first. We just want our interests to be taken care of first. I think that's all Americans want at the end of the day, because we have our own problems at home before we go around and solve everybody else's. I will be taking your phone calls, 1-877-377-4373. That's 1-877-377-4373. Again, I'm Lydia Serrani at Lydia News, LIDIANEWS. And you know, Trump's also fighting a battle right here at home. And this is why he doesn't have unilateral support. Listen, I do support the president. I do, but he's not a perfect person. Like I said earlier, the only perfect beings that ever were on this planet were Mary, the mother of God, and Jesus Christ. That's what I truly believe. That's what I believe. And so he is capable of making mistakes, but he is waging such a propaganda war that the Democrats, the left, you name it, that they are waging against him, that it's really disgusting. I mean, you see it all the time. And then any little thing he gives them, they clip it, they post it, and they talk about, well, the gas, paying at the pump, here are the gas prices, which I'm talking about. But then they don't mention about Joe Biden. They don't mention that it was even higher under Joe Biden. They never complained about gas prices under Joe Biden either. And they're not talking about the gas taxes, this and that, why it's so much higher in California. I mean, let's think about it. What's going on here? What about all the money, the billions that Joe Biden wasted on electric charging stations? I have a Tesla, but I would never drive it across country because I'm afraid there's not enough charging stations and I don't want to run out. And it's not as a surefire bet as it is with a gas car. And also with electric car, you got to have your own garage. You got to have access to your own little charger, which is what I have. I mean, it's not for everybody. And it's for me, it's good from point A to point B. So I don't have to go and get gas in the middle of the night because I work weird hours. And it was a safety reason for me. But when we do our cross-country trips, when we do our long trips, we take my husband's gas-powered truck. I'm Lydia Serrani at Lydia News, LIDIANEWS. When we come back, I'll take your calls, maybe. And this next section or the one after, I'll let you know. 1-877-377-4373.
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11: 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It's...

0: of the Jesse Kelly Show. I am Lydia Serrani at Lydia News, LIDIANEWS. Notice I don't spell my last name because it'd be impossible to really find me that way. So that's why I'm Lydia News. You can also see me on Newsmax Saturdays at 5 p.m., Sundays at noon. I decided, let me take some phone calls because Jesse has some of the smartest, most eloquent listeners around. And I love talking to you guys. Let's go to Randy from Spokane, Washington.
1: Hello, Lydia.
0: Hi, Randy. What's on your mind?
1: Oh, I just wanted to remind you back in the Carter administration, we had no gas. We had long gas lines, but at least today, you know, maybe a little bit expensive, but we have plenty of gas, so we just have to be patient with our great president that we have.
0: We certainly do. Randy, thank you so much. Let's go to Ed from Rhode Island.
2: Hey, Lydia, how you doing?
0: I'm good.
2: Want to say that I would hope... Hi, good. I would hope that President Trump, I voted for him three times, by the way, he would show pictures because, you know, people are getting frustrated with the gas. Oh, here's the building we're doing. He's a builder. Here's the AI going up in Texas. Here's what the car factories in Tennessee are doing. Show those pictures. At least, you know, show on Newsmax. He's a Newsmax guy. And show all that stuff that's being done so that people say, okay, we got a little struggle with the gas, but this is going to get rectified in time. And also, you know, I tell people, they make me laugh, they weren't about gas. These people are crazy enough to throw a nuke. You don't go to work. Radiation, it's in the air, and it flies from the west to the east coast. There's no, people don't realize that. This isn't a joke. And as far as Europe helping us, this is what I try to tell people. They got a million, Germany, the East Chancellor there, she has a million people from another country that are not going to assimilate into Europe, and they'll just put the Big Ben, well, in Germany, I don't know what to do, but in England, they'll put Big Ben in the Thames River. I mean, these people are ready to go for it. And they really shouldn't be there. They should have their separate company, country in the Middle East and do what they have to do there. And that was a deception, as you talked about fate. That's what they call your heart becomes retrobate. It says it right in the Bible. Their hearts, these wicked, wacky wokes, a phrase I coined, they're up is down, down is up, right is left, left is right. They don't even have a clue or an unction of what they're talking about because they're so deceived by the adversary in a way that they can't see the light. They need Adonai, Yeshua HaMashiach. They need Jehovah. They need these people. They need the higher power to help them to see the light. And right, every knee shall bow, every tongue confess that Jesus Christ is Lord. And this is what they have to do. And it's not going to, I mean, we haven't seen bad yet. We haven't seen bad yet because we're in the beginning of Revelation. But this has to be clarified. President Trump's doing a great job. Just show the buildings. Show the buildings that is what we're doing, people. He shows the building of...
0: That's the problem. You got the media, they never talk about anything good that he does. And any little thing that he says, they take it out of context. That's what they do. Because as somebody who's been working in newsrooms for... I've been doing news longer now that more than half of my life since I was like, if you want to count internships, since I was 19 years old. So now way more than half my life, I've been doing news and being in newsrooms, and they're all activists. They're activists and they're rich kids, by the way. They don't make a lot of money. Because you don't make a lot of money in news in the beginning. It's not this high paying lucrative. It's not like finance. It's not Wall Street. It's nothing like that. And so, but they don't care because it's very ideological, but they still live high on the hog. I remember there was a girl named Liz. I don't care. I'll say her name. I won't say her last name. And I was living in Yonkers, which is a nice, you know, it's a nice suburb. It's, you know, right outside the Bronx. And I was living with my parents while I was working at CBS News. But I was living in the downstairs of their house. My parents were nice enough to let me live there because I couldn't afford the rent in New York City. Back now, it's about $5,000. $5,000. And imagine if you're making like, you know, this is 20, I don't know, this is like 2011 is when I started working at Fox 5. So in 2011, I wasn't even making $100,000. So you think I could afford $4,000 in rent a month or $3,000? And because as a female, you're single, you can't like live in a really bad neighborhood. So if I wanted to live on the Upper East Side and I didn't want a roommate, even just a studio would have been like $3,500 would have been the cheapest I could have found, maybe $4,000. Now you can't find anything under $5,000, a nice one bedroom. That's how crazy it is, or even more. But yeah, so my parents let me live downstairs, rent free. I just had to pay certain things, blah, blah, blah. Meantime, this girl, Liz, I remember her saying to me like, oh, hey, do you want to come over? And she would talk like a Disney princess, and, you know, and she was from Long Island, and that's how she would talk. And so I was like, okay, yeah, sure, let me go. I couldn't believe where she lived. I couldn't believe it.

was the funniest part. So in 2016, I was pregnant with my daughter, and I remember I had to go cover. They were like, Lydia, you drew the short straw. You got to go cover a Trump party, you know, and they all anticipated Trump was going to lose and Hillary was going to win. So I was like, okay. I was like, you know, because back then when you worked at local news, you couldn't say where you're political affiliations lay. And so I go to the party and, you know, Trump won, obviously, and I'm cheering and my camera guy looks at me and he's like shocked. I'm like, yeah, he won. Oh my God. He freaking won. He won. And then when I got back to the newsroom, people were crying. People were crying. And so that is the state of newsrooms, and they've probably gotten even worse. And yes, even at Newsmax, we have some wokesters there, especially the young people. When I'm, I'll get more into that in just a bit. But we'll talk more about the media coming up with my next guest. Again, I'm Lydia Serrani at Lydia News, L-I-D-I-A-N-E-W-S. Don't go anywhere.

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3: Alaska LNG says it is taking a big step forward. The project has signed a long-term natural gas supply deal with ConocoPhillips. In simple terms, it means gas from the North Slope will help power the proposed Alaska LNG export project, which aims to ship liquefied natural gas to customers in Asia. Project leaders say this agreement is a key piece they've been waiting for, and it could help move the multi-billion-dollar project closer to reality. More details are expected as both companies are working toward the final approval process. Joint Base Elmendorf-Richardson proposing a barbed wire chain link fence to improve security. The base says the project would address weak points along the perimeter where people can illegally enter. The fences could be installed in areas off Muldoon, and this raises concern for those who visit the area. And Alaska continues to being called one of the hottest U.S. destinations for Memorial Day weekend travel this year. I'm Monica Nelson.
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9: 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A polygamist from Utah and an

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10: Fairbanks aerial weather. Tonight, look for mostly cloudy skies. Overnight lows will be down to about 45 degrees. Tuesday, looking like a mostly sunny day. Highs in the lower 60s. Tuesday night, mostly cloudy and 45. Got a slight chance of showers for Wednesday. Currently downtown, the temperature is 60 degrees.

0: 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I wanted to talk to you about the Sprinter Pratt race. Now there's this big hoopla, you know, he's the independent running against Mayor Bass, trying to unseat her. You know, the Democrat, he was on a reality show called The Hills. Well, a semi-reality show. And she ran for The Hills, and she was in the hills of Ghana when the wildfires started happening. I mean, she knew there was going to be high winds, and she knew there was no rain and drought conditions, which obviously makes for a devastating condition. And she emptied the reservoirs, you name it, defunded the fire there, and that spelled disaster. Well, now she's got this new initiative that she's talking about. She wants teeth for meth addicts. So that's what she's pushing for. She talked about it on a local news show. Let's take a listen.
1: Also on homelessness at the pantry earlier this week, you were talking about comprehensive health care for the unhoused. Right. And you talked about how many of the unhoused, because of their meth use, lose their teeth.
2: That's right.
1: Who would pay for the dental care for the unhoused?
2: When I say comprehensive health care, it's actually what people can get from Medi-Cal. The problem is that the linkage isn't made with the people and the services.
1: So
2: and
1: that would be taxpayers? System,
2: well, we already pay for it. It's already paid for. It's the linkage that hasn't happened.
1: The reaction to that, though, was, why isn't the mayor doing more to address the meth use in the first place? What are you
2: 100%.
1: Doing to address the drug use so we don't have to pay for dental care?
0: She was like, give them more of your money. That's what we got to do. And who would have thought that the solution to all the drug problems is just teeth? The teeth rotting out of their heads because they're ingesting these caustic chemicals. That's the solution, guys. Dentures, just like all the crazy people. Oh, okay, that's not politically correct. The mentally ill people suffering from gender dysphoria that think that they can change their sex. That's the answer, guys. Chop off their penises, chop off their breasts. And if you're a legal alien, we're going to pay for it, right? Because that's what they're also paying Medi-Cal for. Remember that City Journal report? Yeah. That they had, that they were paying for the fake breasts, and they actually look good. The guy got some good boobs. I was like, wow, those are some good fake boobs. And then he was like, yes, and I'm going to get my penis taken off too. That's what he said. Literally. I'm not kidding. So I want to go to the calls real quick. Let's go to Brady from Arizona. You made an interesting observation about AOC because now she's talking about Mississippi and bringing up the South to the North. Brady.
3: Good afternoon, Lydia. I was just wondering if AOC is now black and if she is carrying a bottle of hot sauce like Hillary Clinton did.
0: Well, maybe she's got like the Kamala syndrome. Thank you, Brady. Because Kamala Harris, always, every time, she, depending on whom she would speak with, she would change the total way she speaks. See, I'm the type, this is how I talk all the time. That's why you hear people say to me, Lydia, you talk too fast, which I know I do. Lydia, sometimes you don't pause at your periods. And I know I have an issue with it, but this is how I talk. When you are a politician, when you are a fake phony fraud, like Kamala Harris, like AOC and so many others, Jasmine Crockett, we've seen her do it. They morph. They change depending on whom they speak with because they're empty vessels. They're not real people. They are just acting. They're pretending to be something that they think that you want to hear. And that's why they don't have true principles. I want to bring in my next guest, Curtis Houck. He's a media expert. Curtis, tell us where people can find you.
4: Yeah, Lydia, at newsbusters.org. I'm at Curtis Houck on X, all one word, CURTISHOUCK. We also have, a couple months ago, we launched Newsbusters app as well. And we promise not to spam you too much. We send maybe one notification a week.
0: Curtis, I was talking about this before the break, that newsrooms, as somebody who's been working in a newsroom since I was 19 years old, my first real full-time newsroom job was at 21 years old at CBS News, which was supposed to be, this is my Dan Rather impersonation, it was real hard news, the news, you know, they were all libs, every single one of them. And I remember when Trump won in 2016, I was working at Fox 5. I went to cover, they thought Trump was going to lose. And they're like, Lydia, you drew this short straw. You got to go cover. I remember it was like Midtown West. They said, you have to, Midtown West side of Manhattan. Lydia, you have to, but we want to give it easy to you, a nice quiet night, because I was really pregnant. I was pretty pregnant at the time. We're going to send you to a Trump party. It's going to be dead. It was crazy. It was wild. It was loud. As we know, he won. I come back to the station and people were crying at their desks, crying. So even at Newsmax, I'm going to blow the lid off. We got some woke people there. They don't want to hear it, especially when it comes to the young people. You look at the young person the wrong way sometimes, especially in the newsroom, and they want to cry. He hurt my feelings. So, you know, how does Trump combat that? How do you get the truth out when you've got these people that have been indoctrinated in the universities?
4: Yeah, you got to push back. It's on each and every one of us. I mean, yes, being a news consumer is more difficult than it has ever been. But, you know, we live in the United States of America. God has blessed us immensely. But with that comes great responsibility, not to be cliche, but it is true on each and every one of us to go read a book or two and have facts committed to memory. You look at some of the stuff like New York City. You know, the attacks on Jews, you know, all across, not just New York City, but across the globe. You know, Bill Maher touched on this on Friday. You know, I mean, our university system, our primary education systems don't teach kids much at all. So I think it's incumbent upon all of us there to really know the facts about what's going on, whether it's that or economic policy or gas prices.
0: What about the media? How do you, like... Yeah. Because I get it, because, like, I know it's George Stephanopoulos. Remember, he had to pay that ridiculous, that verdict. What was it? How many? It was like 17, 18 million because he called Trump a rapist, which is not true. He called him a rapist, and that guy still has his job. They can say the most outrageous things about Trump. The ladies on The View. See, what cable, they're not FCC regulated. They're not the same as, say, T4.
4: Sorry, guys.
0: Yeah, exactly. People don't realize.
4: Conservatives should not fall into that trap. Start saying, oh, what about MS Now? You know, right. We need to do something about this. Adam Mockler, the Midas Touch loser, tried to say that, oh, because Scott Jennings said the F word on CNN one time. And you're like, sorry, guys, it's not the same rules. But when it comes to, yes, ABC, CBS, NBC, particularly ABC News with The View, yes, that is definitely a thing.
0: Sonny Hostin and Joy Behar, they just lie. We see the late night talk shows just because they're not technically news programs. You can't just go out there. So The View is technically a news program?
4: Correct. The View is under the umbrella of ABC News. They made that transition about a decade ago. So that's why the FCC, Chairman Carr, feels like he is on, more firm footing to go after The View, because The View falls under the ABC News umbrella. It is not part of ABC daytime programming that GMA3 or General Hospital falls under.
0: Right.
4: So because of that, as a news program on public airwaves, as you know in your career, Lydia, you have certain standards that you have to uphold. Not that you can you should just be able to lie anywhere, but particularly when you are on free airwaves. You know, the easiest way to describe it to folks is if you could get it with the old rabbit ears, it is public airwaves.
0: I grew up without cable. I grew up without cable, and so we just sit there and we'd watch the news. And so I remember my dad just thought it was like, this is the truth. This is real. This is what's happening. And I feel like me growing up, that's how it was back then. But it's not the case anymore. Even local news, it has such a leftist slant. And it's because of the people that are in the newsroom that they're so biased, they don't even know that they're biased.
4: Right. And that's the thing. I mean, I think you talk about what to do in these situations when it comes to your local news. you don't have to support it.
0: Huh.
4: Yeah, okay, it's fun to, like, see high school sports scores, but if, you know, you look at your paper and it's a bunch of vile stuff trashing your school board because they're standing up for students and parents when it comes to, say, sexually explicit material in the libraries, then you don't need to be giving them your money. You're not owed anything. This is not like paying a small tax for first responders, okay, right, or paying your property taxes. The left may try to say that is, Lydia, that it's like a public service that you have to engage in. It's a thing that is levied to you to be a good citizen. If they are not providing you with a service that does not respect you, then you don't need to see any reason for it. My local newspaper in Lancaster, Pennsylvania, where I'm from, that is a long storied history, but they went down, you know, once they reached the third or fourth generation, completely woke. The in-laws got involved. I mean, it's eventually was owned by NPR. Wow. And we know how that's going. Now they're trying to become a nonprofit with a former NPR correspondent taking it over, making it into a charity. But you look at the op-eds every Sunday and Wednesdays when they do have editorials, it's trashing, you know, people who live and work in the county and have for centuries. And so, you know, people like my parents, my in-laws, everybody else doesn't subscribe to it anymore because they don't see a need for it. And right, I think that's the way to go about it. It's
0: Alternative media. I'll give a perfect example. I used to work at News 12 Westchester. I got out before they got bought out by Altice. And there was recently a story right by where I live, White Plains. A woman was sexually assaulted twice. They know this because it was caught on camera by an illegal alien in a parking garage. I mean, viciously raped. It was disgusting what he did to her. Do you know, not a single time, and that news goes on a loop, they never mentioned he was an illegal alien. Every single time there's a crime, they'll say the guy. It's like Hernando, Jose Medina, Aguilar, whatever. They'll say the 5-6 names, but they don't say his immigration status is that he's they'll call him a Queens man, a legal alien. That's how they also give you fake news, folks. They take out the important facts that people need to know. Curtis, we got to end it right there. I got a hard break. Curtis Houck, don't forget to check him out. Thank you so much for joining us. I'm Lydia Serrani at Lydia News, LIDIANEWS. We'll be right back.
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7: Good news. 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

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I'm Lydia Serrani. I don't know when I'll be back with you guys. It'll be a while, so maybe you can tell Jesse, hey, we want Lydia back. We want her to be your fill-in, Jesse. Whenever you're out, let's bring back Lydia. I'm just kidding. But yeah, it doesn't hurt to let him know how you feel. I love being with you guys. Again, you can see me on Newsmax Saturday.

0: 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It'll be a while, so maybe you can tell Jesse, hey, we want Lydia back. We want her to be your fill-in, Jesse. 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But yeah, it doesn't hurt to let them know how you feel. I love being with you guys. 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Let's see who is here. Let's go to Evan from Reading, Pennsylvania.
1: Hey, how's it going?
0: Hey, Evan.
1: I wanted to talk about, were you talking about the
2: Afghanistan in 2006? I'm Rory O'Neill.
3: Josh Duhamel announcing the birth of his new daughter, the actor posting photos of the baby girl on his Instagram account. It's his second child with his wife, Audra Mari.
0: You just might get it, and maybe that's what they need to get. Mike from Alaska. Alaska? Mike, are you there?
4: Good afternoon. Thank you for logging me in. Yes.
0: It's cold, huh?
4: Alaska. Can you hear me?
0: I can hear you loud and clear.
4: Oh, okay, okay. Yeah. It's actually, I'm on vacation right now. I came down to Montana to help out a family member that's sick. We love you up in Alaska, Lydia. We love your patriotic enthusiasm. You're really a good host.
0: Thank you so much. So, yeah, Mike, we're talking about people need to face some consequences for their actions, huh?
4: Oh, yeah. I mean, this country's a mess. I mean, every agency is corrupt. It's going to take someone like Captain America to really move these people out. I mean, I think Charles Manson was right, Lydia, when he said that he was a CIA operative, and he said that there would be a race war, and they're going to call it Helter Skelter. I think we're right in the middle of that. I mean, look what we were doing just fine until Obama came in, and he said, Trayvon Martin could have been my son, and he should have added, except my wife is a man, so he can't have a son.
0: Big Mike. All right. Thank you, Mike from Alaska. Yeah, Michelle, we got to end it because we're about to come up on the end. But Mike from Alaska, now in Montana. Yeah, Big Mike. Have you seen what she looks like lately, Michelle Obama? Not good. Not good. What is it with these weak men like Macron and Obama that they like these manly looking women? It's really bizarre. Well, it's been a blast of I've been loving filling in these past 2 weeks. I did Monday and Thursday, and then I'm going to be back with you on this Thursday. So this will be the last one coming up for a while. But I love being with you guys. Always a good time. And faith is a very important part of my life. That's why I wear a cross all the time. I pray every single day. That's what we should do. If you're ever in doubt about things, I was having a really bad day on Saturday. It's a long story. We'll talk about it maybe on Thursday. I was having a really bad day. I started saying some prayers, and I'm Catholic, so I was saying some Hail Marys, and I swear my whole day turned around. God has a plan for all of us. Never forget that. Trust and remember that God is with you in all ways, always. Again, I'm Lydia Serrani. I will be back with you on Thursday from 6 to 9 right here on the Jesse Kelly Show. And then you can catch me Friday. I'll be filling in for Greg Kelly. And then Saturday, I'll be on 5 p.m. Sunday at noon. I know I'm all over the place. That's why follow me on social media at Lydia News. Thank you so much. God bless you all.

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7: Police in San Diego say two suspects and three adult victims were killed during an active shooting event at the Islamic Center of San Diego. SDPD Chief Scott Wall says police initially got a call from the mother of one of the two suspected teenage shooters this morning.
8: She believed her son was suicidal, and she began to share information that several of her weapons were missing. Her vehicle was missing. In addition to her son, she also said that her son was with a companion.
7: The chief says right after that, police got a call about the active shooter at the Islamic Center. The two suspects were found dead in a car from what's believed to be self-inflicted gunshot wounds a few blocks from that center. The investigation's ongoing and involves the FBI. President Trump is discussing why he pushed pause on a planned Iranian attack. He cited positive ongoing negotiations with Iran, combined with Middle Eastern leaders asking him for delay that prompted that decision. The president saying the planned strike will be delayed for a little while talks take place. Primary elections will be held tomorrow in six states for the U.S. House, Senate, and governor races. Voters head to the polls in Alabama, Idaho, Kentucky, Oregon, Pennsylvania, and Georgia, where five GOP candidates will battle to face Georgia Democrat Senator John Ossoff, who Republicans think is vulnerable in the November midterms. More prescription drugs are being added to the Trump RX website in a health care affordability event at the White House today. He said the website's adding seven times the amount of drugs it currently has. The president saying the discounted prices will save Americans $500 billion in drug costs. I'm Jim Roop.
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2: Fairbanks area weather tonight. Look for mostly cloudy skies. Overnight lows will be down to about 45 degrees. Tuesday looking like a mostly sunny day. Highs in the lower 60s. Tuesday night mostly cloudy and 45. Got a slight chance of showers for Wednesday.
3: Currently downtown, it's 59 degrees.

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1: Great radio stations everywhere, along with Sam and Polo. It is the Joe Pags Show. Glad to have you along for the ride. Thanks. I appreciate you stopping by. I trust you had a nice weekend. I hope you did. I had a pretty good one. Way too short. They're always just way too short now. We've got a couple of big interviews today. Gordon Chang will break down exactly what went on in Beijing the other day in China when the president went there to go speak with President Xi. Sam, what is going on with this wing? You know what I mean?
2: You have such straight hair. You have just one curly section.
1: One little curly part. Yeah, we could this coming weekend. Just come over and let's just chop it off.
2: Okay, yeah, let's do it.
1: You know what I mean?
2: Yeah,
1: just
2: let's try
1: it right off.
2: You know, why not?
1: Couple of big interviews. Gordon Chang will break down that meeting. He says that she tried to humiliate Trump. I'm like, well, really? Okay, that's going to be interesting. That'll be hour two. Hour three will be Kay Hill about how we're sort of getting to the post-climate change garbage, the UN now having to back away from the climate change nonsense. There's some meme that's going around. A guy from 10 years ago in 16 talking about how we'll all be dead by 2026. I don't know. Last I checked, we're still doing pretty well. Just going to put it out there. So we'll talk about that with Kay and then a whole lot more, including will Spencer Pratt be the mayor of L.A.? Her comments on that are pretty interesting. I want to start with this. I don't like it. I don't like the infighting on the right. I don't. It's like our side wants to fight all the time. And the other side just will get to, no matter how bad their politics are on the left, they will circle the wagons and always support each other. Now, I am all for people having different ideas. But it's gotten to the point to where either you're on my side or you're on his or her side. You can't be anybody who just agrees with me 85, 90% of the time. You have to agree with me 100% of the time. And this does come from the top down. Huge fan of President Trump. Voted for him 3 times. Interviewed him 15 times. Huge fan. I like his family. I've had them on several times, too. I'm not complaining about President Trump, but I do want to know how we got here. Why is it that between the time I met Marjorie Taylor Greene in person at Mar-a-Lago, and we've had her on the show several times, from that moment she was MAGA Marjorie, to today she just can't stand the guy. It actually says President Trump isn't MAGA, and he roundly attacks her all the time. I don't know what the hell happened. We've talked about Tucker Carlson a million times, from the most must-watch monologue every night to somebody who really did compare President Trump to the Antichrist. I don't know what happened there. Why is that a thing? From laughing it up at Bedminster in New Jersey with the president to comparing him to the Antichrist. And then the president, Truth Social, attacking Tucker right back. And the latest one is Thomas Massie. You realize that Trump endorsed Massie in like 2022. And now they could not hate each other more. And Trump primaried this guy, Bill Cassidy. He's going to be gone. There's some other MAGA person who's going to be in there. Now, I'm fine with you primarying people. But why does that have to be, I'm primarying him because he's the worst person who's ever walked the earth. And then Massie responds in kind. He can't stand Trump. What is that? As the left sits back and says to itself, wow, we have no agenda, but the right is attacking each other, so we actually have a chance here, which is exactly what's going on. Now, I have never interviewed Thomas Massie, representative. We had him scheduled, and unfortunately and sadly, his wife died. And he couldn't come on. And we were going to reschedule. We just haven't yet. He follows me. I follow him. I find him to be reasonably conservative, but he's got a real problem with Trump. And Trump, as I said, endorsed Massie, then didn't. Liked him, then didn't. And now he's putting out Truth Socials about Thomas Massie. And I see people that I follow and who follow me who are going to like Kentucky to go support Thomas Massie. And there are people that I like and that I follow and that follow me that aren't going, they hate him. How is this beneficial with November coming up? If you don't want Thomas Massie to be the guy, that's fine. Say so. Primary him. I'm down with that. But I don't know why it has to be about dehumanizing either Massey or dehumanizing Trump. It doesn't have to be that, in my opinion. Here's the Truth Social post by President Trump. Third-rate Congressman Thomas Massey, a weak and pathetic rhino from the great Commonwealth of Kentucky, a place I love, and won big six times, including all primaries, must be thrown out of office ASAP. He is the worst Republican congressman in history, voting against tax cuts, the wall, law enforcement, and in favor of the transgender mutilization, he said, it should be mutilation, of our children, men playing in women's sports, and so many more horrible things. The incredible people of Kentucky's 4th Congressional District gave us a mandate to make America great again, and the person that will help do that is Navy SEAL, Army Ranger, and 5th-generation Kentucky farmer, Captain Ed Gullrein, a true America First patriot. I mean, okay, support your guy. Put him out there. I have no problem with that. But why is it the worst ever? He's weak and pathetic. Now, I looked into this because I wanted to know what Trump's issue was with Massey. Because the mainstream media, the legacy media, will make you think it's about one thing. Sam, do you know what they're saying why Massey doesn't like Trump?
2: With the legacy,
1: legacy media is saying? They're saying that he doesn't like that Trump doesn't like Massey because Massey wants the Epstein files released. So I looked into it. I'm like, is it really about the Epstein files? Because millions of pages have been released. A lot of them redacted. They shouldn't be. People keep talking about videos. I don't want to see the videos. I think the victims have been victimized enough. But is it really about Epstein? The answer is a resounding no. Thomas Massey has voted against Trump when he talks about tax cuts against the big, beautiful bill. He also has been somebody who wanted to fiscally cut back on all the spending. That's where it seems to be what the genesis is. It has become about Epstein. Epstein is included, but it wasn't from the beginning. When Trump and Massey stopped seeing eye to eye, it had to do with spending, had to do with the one big, beautiful bill, which was the president's pet project that I'm glad got through. I was for it, although I think spending certainly could have been much lower, I should say. But the bill

0: was the bill, and it's reconciliation, and you get it done, and you go against the wishes of the left. I was all for it. Good. The left needs to be slapped by the controlling party. And Massey did not have to get on board, but I think he certainly should have. I mean, for me, you know, I think he goes on and talks about it even more. Don't go for it. I'm gonna bring some of this back up because he just can't stop. He talks about how great the guy is, who he wants this guy Ed, and God bless you. If you're in Kentucky, you're in that district, vote for Ed. The great people of Kentucky, the president continued, are wise to Massey. He only votes against the Republican Party, making life very easy for the radical left, unlike lightweight Massey, a total ineffective loser who has failed so badly. Captain Ed Gallrine is a winner who will not let you down. Election day is Tuesday, May 19th. Vote for Ed Gallrine. He has my complete and total endorsement. Make America great again. President Donald J. Trump. He has every right to say that if he wants. But, I mean, I don't understand the whole loser stuff. I think it would be more effective to say, here is why I've got a problem with Massey. And say, while I'm saying this, grok this. Ask grok, what percentage of the time does Representative Thomas Massey vote with the Republicans? I'm betting it's 80% plus, if not more. It's not, he doesn't always vote against the Republicans. Now, again, I'm for you guys voting for this Gallrine guy. I don't care. And Thomas Massey certainly is not being effective lately because he seems to be mired in this back and forth with Trump, which I don't think he should be. He should be more focused on getting things done and doing what he promised he would do. Sam, what's the percentage?
1: It looks like, according to Grok, 77 to 90% of the time he votes with Republicans.
0: So pulling 80 out of the air wasn't a bad idea, wasn't a bad guess, but it could be as much as 90%. But even let's say it's 77. Dude, that's better than three quarters of the time he's voting with Republicans. It's like we've gotten to the point to where you've got to vote 100% exactly the way President Trump wants or exactly the way fill-in-the-blank Republican wants, or else you're out. And again, I'm fine with him being against this guy, Massey. I don't know why he's taking this tactic. You're like, oh, it's Trump. Stop telling Trump what to do. You can write me an email if you want and tell me to stop. I'm not going to stop. I'm going to always call balls and strikes. I think that President Trump could have endorsed this other guy and said, Massey voted against this, he voted against that, he voted against the other, that's not Make America First again, so he should be done. Pathetic, loser, low life, blah, blah, blah. I just think that it gets weird. Here's the response by Massey, by the way. This is written in the Hill. Massey hits back at Trump criticism. I think that's going to help my fundraising, he said. Written by Ashley Fields at the Hill, so it could be fake news. Representative Thomas Massey, Republican Kentucky, on Sunday, yesterday, said President Trump's Truth Social post geared toward unseating him will only boost fundraising for his campaign. Quote, I think that's going to help my fundraising at thomasmassey.com. He put his website out there. Massey said during an appearance on ABC's This Week, he added that every time the president posts about him, it's good for, you know, some money coming in because people don't like that. Quote, and you know, how did this race become the most expensive race in the history of Congress for a primary? Because three billionaires from outside of Kentucky have funneled money, millions of dollars in here. They're trying to buy a seat, Massey said. Massey said billionaire Miriam Adelson and Paul Singer have dumped money into the race in an effort to buy his seat in Congress. The GOP contest in Kentucky's 4th Congressional District has become the most expensive House primary battle in U.S. history, according to Ad Impact, drawing $25.6 million in television, radio, and digital advertising. Trump has actively campaigned for Ed Gallrine to replace Massey and ascending Defense Secretary Pete Hegseth to campaign on his behalf in the Bluegrass State on Monday. There you go. So, long story, longer question, simplified. Why has it gotten here? I mean, be against Massey, call him out on his record, but the whole idea that he's just a horrible, disgusting human being gets weird to me. And why is Marjorie Taylor Greene still in Trump's camp? And why would Lauren Boebert, who I also met at Mar-a-Lago, why did she go to Kentucky and campaign for Massey? And at the same time have to respond on social media that she still loves the president and still is America First and still is Make America Great Again after the president attacked her on Truth. I'm just trying to keep score, man. I'm trying to figure out what, I know what side I'm on. Fiscally and socially conservative. Lower taxes, lower regulation, lower power control, more freedom and liberty. I'm a conservative guy. I want to conserve the values put forth by our founding fathers in the Declaration of Independence and the Constitution. I don't think that's complicated. But for some reason, it's getting complicated. Your thoughts, 833-JOE-PAGS, 833-563-7247, joepags.com. Scroll down, click on contact. I want to hear from you. And again, I like President Trump a lot. I like that he's unafraid to go after people that with whom he disagrees. I'm okay with that. But I don't know why it gets into this whole, he's the worst person on the face of the earth, and the ground he walks on is desecrated somehow. It's just, okay, you don't like Massie. Do your best to get him out. I don't know why it has to go here, because then it forces a Boebert to say, love the president, but I kind of like Massie. Or Marjorie Taylor Greene's just completely off the reservation now. Just hates everything about Trump. Maybe trying to get a job on The View. I don't know. Megyn Kelly, who we had on recently. Like her a lot. We're friends. I mean, it seems as though she's doing a better job of straddling the fence, but she's no longer like in the Trump camp. And Tucker Carlson's just nuts now. I don't know why we're here. And the other side's going, man, we suck and we have no agenda, but they're doing our work for us. Your thoughts, 833-JOE-PAGS, 833-563-7247, joepags.com. 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
0: Hi, great to have you. Thanks. I appreciate you stopping by. There's a lot going on. There's a lot to get to. Lots to talk about. 833-JOE-PAGS, 833-563-7247, joepags.com. Love to hear from you. The entire interview with Brandon Gill from the other day is up and running right now on YouTube. It is joepags.com/YouTube, joepags.com/YouTube. I'm sure if you're somebody who listens to or follows me on whatever platform, you know that Brandon Gill is a firebrand Republican young guy out there getting it done. Making it happen, not playing around. He just is. He's getting it done, making it happen, not playing. You're like, well, what does that mean? That means when somebody's sitting in front of him who is acting the fool, who doesn't have any clue what they're about to run into, they're going to be in trouble. He literally asked the woman who is a vehement supporter of abortion, what's your favorite kind of abortion? Then started listing some. Do you like that one? Or a guy who thinks that you should only hire via DEI. Asked him, well, what's the preferred race to hire somebody? It's masterful. He sat there with the NPR chief saying, do you believe in reparations? And she said, no, absolutely do not. He said, well, in 2020, you tweeted it. Boom, here it is. I think it's great. It's exactly the way it should be in Congress. Those who we send there should represent us correctly and properly. You got the first half of the interview the other day. This goes over 30 minutes. It's on YouTube now, joepags.com/YouTube. I urge you to stop by and go check it out. It's worth the time. I interspersed a lot of his, you know, questions and answers with those, in those hearings as I posted it. And I want you to go and check that out. It's 833-JOE-PAGS, 833-563-7247, joepags.com. A lot of people want to be heard on this infighting between the Republicans, and I want to hear from you. But the first 2 minutes always goes to AJ.
11: Big time Motown, Joe.
0: Talk to me, brother.
11: Motown. You know what? The Republicans.

0: go too good. I don't know what they did, but what happened. But man, I thought Louisiana was a red state, and then Trump backed the guy, and he didn't win or something.
1: No, I know. In Louisiana, I thought it was Bill Cassidy, and Cassidy lost, which is what he wanted. Maybe I'm not up on what you're talking about. Say, wasn't Cassidy from Louisiana? Look that up for me and see if there was some sort of Trump loss in Louisiana. I think we did very well in Louisiana, but I might have missed something, AJ. What else?
0: Me too. But hey, the thing of it is, Motown, the Republicans better get their crap together because the time is well going on. And hey, I'm giving Trump is about tired of Iran. Do you think he should wait to after the midterms or go at him before the midterms?
1: Wait, he was asked about it today. You probably saw it. He's talking about possibly doing something tomorrow. So I don't know, man. I think at some point you've got to give the American people how it ends. This is what victory looks like. We're going to get the hell out of there, because right now the left is going to say it's a forever war, which we don't want.
0: Exactly. And I don't want them to wait till the midterms. As bad as I hate Motown, we got to go in and finish this job.
1: Yes.
0: I don't want nobody, our guys, our gals killed, but they got to finish the job, unfortunately.
1: AJ, I'm going to let you go, but before you do, Bill Cassidy is the guy that Trump wanted out, and he lost yesterday, so that's a Trump win.
0: Okay, good.
1: All right, brother.
0: Good. Okay, I got it right.
1: My man.
0: Thanks, babe.
1: All right,
0: love you guys.
1: Love you too. We love AJ in Houston. Go follow him right now. We're back after this. Stay here.
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0: There we go. Madam Clerk, we have called the meeting to order and we're ready for roll call.
1: Ms. Therrien?
2: Here.
1: Mr. Cleworth?
3: Here.
1: Ms. Sprinkle?
4: Here.
1: Mr. Ringstad?
5: Here.
1: Mr. Marney?
6: I'm here.
1: Ms. Tidwell?
7: Here.
1: Mayor O'Neill?
0: Here. We have a quorum. Ms. Sprinkle, would you please read the land acknowledgement?
4: We respectfully acknowledge the Dena people upon whose traditional lands we reside. We honor the Dena who have been the stewards of interior lands and waters for centuries. The elders who have lived here before, the Dena people of today and future generations to come. We also recognize that Alaskan Native people would traditionally gather here and harvest Native foods.
0: If you're able, please stand for the invocation and Pledge of Allegiance.
1: As we gather to serve the people of Fairbanks, may we draw strength and patience and understanding from one another. Let us approach our work with open minds and open hearts, remembering that every person in our community has a story that matters. May the decisions we make here tonight help build a Fairbanks that is stronger, more connected, and more resilient for everyone who calls it home.
0: Ms. Therrien, will you please lead us in the Pledge of Allegiance?
8: I pledge allegiance to the flag of the United States of America and to the Republic for which it stands, one nation under God, indivisible, with liberty and justice for all.
0: This evening, we do not have any ceremonial matters, so we will move to item 6, citizens' comments. I have one person signed up for this this evening, Ms. Arlette Byrie. Okay, great. That's all good. Is there anyone else who would like to speak on citizens' comments this evening? All right.
1: Mayor, we do have somebody signed up online. I apologize.
0: Thank you, Madam Clerk. I can't see my list of folks, so

0: Maybe you could tell me who that is.
1: Sure, it's Mr. Jared Welsh. I'll bring him in now.
0: Oh,
1: Mr.
0: great.
1: Welsh.
0: Good evening, Mr. Welsh. Please state your name for the record and spell your last name. You'll have 3 minutes for testimony.
2: Jared Welsh, last name is spelled Welsh. I'm a resident of Fairbanks, and I'm here to speak about housing challenges in our city. Many residents face high housing costs combined with maintenance and condition issues in some rental properties, including heating and insulation problems during our winters. Recent market data shows average rents in the Fairbanks area generally ranging from about $1,300 to $1,700 on higher depending or higher depending on the unit. One local resident has used personal resources to develop designs for affordable, easy-to-assemble housing specifically suited for Arctic conditions. These efforts have not advanced through formal local partnerships or support. Personnel assigned to Fort Wainwright sometimes experience delays in securing suitable family housing. Military guidance notes that in some cases, service members may need to complete their move to Alaska before their families can join them due to housing availability. To help increase housing supply in the city of Fairbanks, I respectfully suggest the following actions. To help increase housing supply in the city of Fairbanks, I think we should first expand and simplify rules for accessory dwelling units and create a fast-track permitting process for modular Arctic-rated housing to get units built faster. Second, support local innovators developing climate-appropriate housing through technical assistance or pilot projects. Third, strengthen enforcement of basic housing quality and safety standards, particularly heating and insulation, while offering compliance assistance to property owners. And fourth, improve coordination with Fort Wainwright Housing Services and explore targeted incentives to encourage new construction and rehabilitation. These steps are within the city's authority and can be pursued through zoning updates, policy changes, and in collaboration with partners. I'm available to provide any more information or connect with individuals if necessary. Thank you.
0: Thank you for your testimony, Mr. Welsh. Are there any questions? No questions from the council. Appreciate you being back here again. Is
2: Yes,
0: there
2: ma'am.
0: anyone else who'd like to speak on citizens' comments?
1: Mayor, I did have someone else signed up. That would be Chris Lilly, but I don't see him present. I just wanted to state for the record that I did note him, but he's not present online.
0: Okay. So noted. Thank you. We'll move on to the next item of our agenda, approval of agenda and consent agenda. Is there a motion to approve the agenda? Ms. Therrien? Seconded by Ms. Sprinkle? Does any council member wish to pull any items from the consent agenda? Mr. Cleaver.
3: Thank you, Mayor. New business item 14A, resolution number 5214.
0: Okay. Is there any objection to approving the agenda as amended? Hearing none, the agenda is adopted. Clerk, please read the items approved or advanced on the consent agenda into the record.
1: The consent agenda approved the regular meeting minutes of April 27th, 2026. It also advanced to the next regular meeting, ordinance number 6348, an ordinance amending various sections of the Fairbanks General Code dealing with nuisances, sponsored by Mayor O'Neill. It also accepted the Fairbanks Diversity Council meeting minutes of March 10th, 2026. Then we are moving right on to special orders. The first item, the Fairbanks City Council will hear interested citizens concerned with the following alcohol license applications for renewal. Public testimony will be taken and limited to 3 minutes. I'll read the license number and doing business as name into the record. License 4168, Food Factory. License 15370, Lat 65 Brewing Company. That's the winery retail license. License 15329, Lat 65 Brewing Company, the retail brewery retail license, and license 4831, Irishai Japanese Restaurant.
0: Is there any citizen wishing to speak on these alcohol license renewal applications? If so, please come forward and state your name and area of residence for the record. You'll be given 3 minutes to speak. Anyone at all? Clerk, has anyone signed up online to speak to this matter?
1: No, ma'am.
0: Okay, council, is there a motion to waive protest? Ms. Sprinkle, second by Ms. Therrien. Discussion? All right, Madam Clerk, on the motion to waive protest.
1: Mr. Cleworth?
3: Yes.
1: Mr. Marnie?
4: Yes.
1: Ms. Tidwell?
5: Yes.
1: Mr. Ringsten?
4: Yes.
1: Ms. Sprinkle?
6: Yes.
1: Ms. Therrien?
7: Yes.
0: With the motion to waive protest passes with a vote of 6 yeses to 0 noes.
1: The next item under unfinished business is a notice of intent to rescind the council's action to protest the Block 13 new beverage dispensary tourism license. That action was taken on May 11th. A public hearing will be held only if the motion is made, seconded, and passes to rescind.
0: I move to rescind the City Council's vote on May 11th to protest the Block 13 hotel application for a new beverage dispensary tourism license. Is there a second? Ms. Therrien for the second. Any discussion on the motion to rescind? Ms. Therrien.
8: I was contacted by the person involved with the application and had advised us that, and I want to be clear, they couldn't make the meeting because they were involved with two or three hotels at Denali Park, and they had lost the capacity to provide 40,000 gallons of water a day. And we're so involved with trying to get parts and stuff because everybody was moving in on the 17th that they were unable to come and talk to us about their application for the beverage dispensary tourism license. He also talked to me about how the a lot of the tourism individuals that would provide blocking rooms at the Spring Hill Suites required a restaurant in order for them to book the hotel rooms, and that without the beverage dispensary license that we could lose a lot of tourists coming into Fairbanks. So he did say that they have about 250 employees and that they spend $1.2 million in bed tax for the for their rooms, and that I thought
0: Ms. that Oh, sorry. Before we get into the subject of the context of the matter, we just need to pass a motion to rescind. So then we'll put the matter back on the table. So to your motion, on the motion to rescind, is there any more discussion? Ms. Tidwell?
5: I guess I can appreciate that there was a reason why they weren't here. I know that we've had other businesses that couldn't make it, and we've gone back to hearing what they have to say and given them the opportunity. But I think at some point we should expect them to be here when they're scheduled to be here. You know, if we would have known that they couldn't make it ahead of time, maybe I would feel differently. But I think at some point we should expect people to show up when their license is being heard, not after we've taken an action that they don't like. So that frustrates me.
0: Mr. Marnie, on the motion to rescind.
9: Well, I know they have a local manager. I've not met her. I don't know her name perchance, but they do have a person that's in charge of the hotel over there. And I know that our wonderful city clerk reached out to somebody before the meeting last week and indicated it would be important that they attend.
0: Mr. Ingstad, on the motion to rescind.
6: I felt like I didn't know a lot. We heard one side of the story last week, and now I'm hearing another side of the story. And for whatever reason, I mean, I hate to rush through things and say, okay, we got to do it this week. And by not getting enough information, sometimes we make mistakes, unintended consequences. So I think we should listen and say, okay, what do we know now that we didn't know then?
0: Ms. Sprinkle.
7: Are they here tonight?
0: Yes.
7: Okay, good. Thank you.
0: Clerk, please call the roll on the motion to rescind.
1: Mr. Marney?
9: No.
1: Mr. Ringstad?
4: Yes.
1: Mr. Cleworth?
9: No.
1: Ms. Sprinkle?
7: No.
1: Ms. Therrien? Ms. Tidwell?
5: No.
0: The motion to rescind fails by a vote of 2 yeses to 4 noes, which means that we move on to the next item on our agenda. Which is the mayor's comments and report. At this time, I'd like to invite Brenda McFarland to the front to give us an update on community response coordination, ambassador program training, and walking challenge. Lots of stuff going on.
10: Okay. All right. Thank you. I'll start with a Golden Heart challenge because I have some flyers for this that you can pick up after. The mayor put this out on social media today, but I was really hoping if you're involved in a organization like a Rotary or business that you would be able to put this out to people to participate. We want to get people out walking and engaging in downtown. So please tell your friends. And if you want to lead up a challenge, like if you're part of an organization, that would be great. It would be great help from the city council. The next one is the city ambassador. We have a training on that starting next week. We have had about 20 people sign up, so that's exciting. We've met with VIP, Volunteers in Policing, Festival Fairbanks, and get their feedback. And the mayor arranged a de-escalation meeting with Downtown Association, which is on Wednesday. So we're going to start with that and maybe recruit some more city ambassadors there and then have a training the next week for the people that are signed up. We're thinking 2 people in a shift and them really having access and all the information about the response teams we have and being an important observer, important reporter, important witness to things that they may encounter, but not a direct intervener. So we're thinking friendly engagement, walking around, getting to know business owners, getting to know the people, but we're not asking them to be security or some kind of quasi mobile crisis team. We have an awesome mobile crisis team. We have emergency service patrol. And so we don't need more of those, although, you know, maybe one day. But right now we just want members of the public to really like own the space and own the community issues that we need to work together for solutions. For the community response coordinator, there's a lot going on. I visited the tiny homes in Anchorage at the beginning of the month. That was really interesting. Got to hear some lessons learned about, you know, having a separate shower house and bathroom when you're housing people into them that have mobility issues. So you might have an ADA accessible tiny home, but then if they have to walk across the ice covered gravel parking lot to get to the bathroom, then you still have an issue with someone that has mobility challenges. And, you know, we still have the mobile crisis team going. ESP is going phenomenally. Fairbanks Integrated Community Services. There was an article about them in the paper. So if you didn't get a chance to read that, I definitely take a look at that. They're also the operator of the new Heart Street Outreach Team we just started with the opioid settlement funds that we had. And so we're setting up a workflow that as we get the encampments, reports coming in, that the police can go and do what they need to do with determining what kind of land they're on, what needs to be posted. I can refer to the Heart Street Outreach Team for them to go out and outreach with them. And I'm really excited about that. Mike has really encouraged us to be force multipliers. So even though it would be cool for me to be going out and doing the outreach and spending my entire summer going out there, hoping with this team that, you know, I can still continue doing what I'm doing with my job and they can be going out and doing outreach. And then lastly, you'll see it later on the agenda, or it was on the consent agenda. We're applying for Alaska Housing for $275,000 worth of rental assistance funds. And there's different landlords that we've been chatting with that have different kind of maybe transitional housing options, because I really envision wanting to get people out of congregate settings. So it'd be like a warming center or a shelter as soon as possible, into their own units to stabilize. And our community paramedics are already working fantastically with people. So is FISC. And if we can get them out of a setting where they might be surrounded by substances, I think they'll be more likely to pursue recovery and housing independence. So we'll have that if we're awarded. We may not be. Sometimes with these grants, they already kind of have the four projects that they want to work with. So who knows? But if we are, that would give us some money for rental assistance. And that's pretty much everything I've been working on.
0: Ms. Therrien.
8: Brenda, thank you for your report. When I was reading about the article in the paper,
10: yep,
8: it didn't mention that they work with a community paramedic. And I don't know if they just, and I just wanted to make sure that they're all coordinating, because nothing was mentioned about the community paramedic.
10: Yes, they work together all the time. A lot of their calls have overlap. They'll often be at places together helping people.
0: Okay. I wanted to also take a moment and recognize Owen Ackerman, who's in the back of the room here, who has joined us today. It was his first day as our reentry intern, and he is working very closely with Brenda on all of those programs, and we are just thrilled to have him here for the summer. So welcome, Owen. Look forward to working with you. Next, we have Assemblymember Roach with the Assembly update.
11: Thank you. So I think really I just have two things to report on. I don't know if Ms. Kelly touched on this in her last report, but we did approve the lowest responsive bid for the animal shelter. We had allocated $34 million for the project, and the lowest bid came in at $17 million. Staggering and surprising savings, but very good news. And then, of course, we passed the budget, which was also good news. Pretty non-controversial for the most part. Early on in the process, there was a pickle court added, and scoping for a field house that was removed both by amendment. The pickleball lobby is a powerful and persuasive lobby. They come with paddles. Unfortunately, later on, the pickleball court was removed by amendment, and the scoping for the field house was reintroduced. There was an amendment passed to add about $600,000 in tax relief so that the property tax rate would stay flat. There was another amendment to add $10 million in tax relief that failed. somewhat controversially. There are about 5 million of the school district's SWEP funds were included into our contribution of 65 million to the school district. There was an amendment to change that, to amend that, so that it was that part of the contribution would come from our debt service fund, and that amendment failed. And I think that's about it.
0: Any questions for Assemblymember Roach? Mr. Cleworth.
3: I don't know that you have an answer for this, but I'm wondering why the discrepancy in the borough's estimate and the award for the animal shelter.
11: So we asked about that as well, and the one guess that we got was that we built the estimate on the cost of goods at the time that we put it together. There was the possibility that some builders had been holding on to materials and kind of picking and choosing their projects, and they had accumulated all the materials they needed for the most part when prices were significantly lower, and they were just waiting for the project that they wanted, and this was the one, and they were able to do it and undercut basically the market. We were told that this is someone that we have worked with before without any issues, but some assembly people did express concern that it was so much lower than we expected, but they were responsive. There didn't seem to be any clearing issues, and they do have a proven track record. But no definite answer. Maybe they found a semi-truck somewhere, kind of fell off the back of the truck.
0: Any other questions for Assemblymember Roach? Thanks for being here this evening.
11: Thanks,
0: good to see you. Next, we'll move to council member comments. Mr. Cleworth.
3: Just on item, thank you, Mayor. Brenda was just here. Did she leave already? No, she's here. Just thank you for the handout. You have copies in your benches. This is kind of a total list, but maybe not total, of all the services that are provided in the community that are aimed at homeless and others. I know we're going to have discussions on this down the road, what to do, what not to do. And it's just a good starting point. So thank you again for doing that.
0: Ms. Therrien? Ms. Sprinkle?
7: Nothing, thank you.
0: Mr. Ringstead?
4: Just a quick comment. Brenda, with her miscellaneous comments, reminded me I was doing a follow-up appointment with my doctor last week. And she made a point of mentioning what a great program she thinks that we're running with our community paramedics, that they're seeing it and they like it. From her perspective as a doctor in town, that it's a great step forward.
0: Thank you. Mr. Marnie?
9: I'll defer to the second round, please.
0: Ms. Tidwell?
5: Me too. I'll wait.
0: All right. Next up, unfinished business.
1: That would be ordinance number 6347, an ordinance amending Fairbanks General Code, Chapter 46, Article 4, Division 4, Illegal Campsites, sponsored by Mayor O'Neill. This is second reading and public hearing.
0: Is there any citizen wishing to speak to ordinance number 6347? If so, please come forward and state your name and area of residence for the record. You'll be given 3 minutes to speak. Is there anyone? Is there anyone online, Madam Clerk?
1: No one has signed up, ma'am.
0: Great. Mr. Sanders, would you please give a staff report?
12: Sure. So there's really no change to this. We've had two work sessions and a council meeting about it already. We're essentially just amending the code so that it matches more of what is actually done. We're changing some of the stuff from 3-day notices to 24-hour notices just to just for safety factors, and knowing that logistically we prefer to do the 10-day notice because then we don't have to store all the items as long. So that's really the only change, changing from the 3 days to 24 hours. So
0: great. Council, do I ever hear a motion to adopt Ordinance 6347?
5: Motion to adopt.
0: Ms. Tidwell, seconded by Mr. Ringstad. And discussion. Is there any discussion? Mr. Cleaworth.
3: Yeah, thank you, Mayor. First, for the city attorney, did you have a chance to go through this? Okay.
13: Yes.
3: Just a couple questions on page 2 of 5, under section 46-188, abatement, 10-day notice. The first sentence there reads, the city may post an illegal campsite with a notice stating all personal property not removed within 10 days of the date and time the notice is posted may be removed and disposed of as waste. The next sentence says, at the expiration of the 10-day period, personal property at legal campsites may be disposed of as waste. Do we really need that second sentence?
13: Thank you for that question, Mr. Cleworth. So it's important that it's in the first sentence because you're talking about the requirements for the notice itself. So it can't just say illegal campsite or don't camp here. It's got to actually say, and if you do, your stuff can be disposed of in 10 days. The second, if there's an amendment to remove that, I can see where it would be redundant.
3: Okay. I'm just going to make a motion to eliminate that second sentence.
0: Motion on the floor from Mr. Cleworth and seconded by Mr. Marnie. Mr. Cleworth, could you please repeat your motion and where it is in the ordinance?
3: Sure. The motion is simply to eliminate that second sentence there. At the expiration of the 10-day period, personal property at the illegal campsite may be disposed of as waste.
0: Okay. Any discussion? Any objection? Seeing no objection, so moved. Mr. Cleworth, do you have more to add?
3: More of a question this time, Mayor. The section that immediately follows that says, in the circumstances where the police chief has determined that an illegal campsite possesses an imminent danger, this essentially speeds up the process. Is that correct? And would it be the police chief's call as to when to implement that as opposed to the section before it?
13: I'm going to field that question. I think that's the intent there. The emergency notice is intended for folks that are truly camping in a dangerous situation. So you think of somebody setting up a campsite in a right of way or at an entrance to a parking lot or something like that. I mean, it really is something that we on review felt like we needed to have a little bit more of an immediate response. The discretion to that was given to the police chief to determine what was or was not an urgent situation.
3: Okay. Thank you. That's it.
0: Any further discussion, questions, amendments? All right. Madam Clerk, please call the roll on the motion to adopt Ordinance 6347.
1: Ms. Tidwell?
5: Yes.
1: Ms. Sprinkle?
7: Yes.
1: Mr. Ringstad?
6: Yes.
1: Mr. Marnie?
6: Yes.
1: Ms. Therrien?
14: Yes.
1: Mr. Cleworth?
3: Yes.
0: The motion to adopt ordinance number 6347 passes by a vote of 6 yeas and 0 nays. Next up in new business.
1: Item A was pulled. That's resolution number 5214, a resolution to form a partnership agreement between the City of Fairbanks and Fairbanks Neighborhood Housing Services to participate in the SFY26 Alaska Recovery Housing Program, sponsored by Mayor O'Neill.
3: Move to adopt.
0: So motion to advance by Mr. Cleworth, seconded by Ms. Sprinkle.
3: Motion to adopt.
14: To adopt.
3: Not advance.
0: Thank you for that correction, Mr. Cleworth. Motion to adopt. Mr. Cleaver.
3: Yeah, thank you. I just pulled this for clarification with our CFO here. On the fourth, whereas it says the City of Fairbanks will be reimbursed for all costs associated with this program from FNHS. Would that include lost interest?

0: No, it will not include loss of interest. But the city would be reimbursed. It would be very similar to any other grant that we have. We would absorb the cost and then put in the paperwork to have it reimbursed.
1: Okay. I'm not going to vote against it, but when it says all costs, that is a cost to us. We've lost the earning capacity of those dollars until we are reimbursed.
0: That is true. But the sh turnaround, our hope is the turnaround will be quickly. So the loss will be minimal, if any.
1: Thank you.
2: Mr. Ringstead.
3: Full disclosure here, just in case anybody forgot, I'm still on the Fairbanks Neighborhood Housing Services Board.
1: Do they pay you well?
2: Better or worse than the council? Mr. Bernie?
4: So are there, the only thing that I question in here is individuals, this is at the bottom of the fiscal note, it says individuals recovering from substance abuse disorders. Is that the only string to this, Brenda, that you've got to be an ex-drug addict to get a, I mean, to me, we should open this up to other people, but.
2: Ms. McFarland?
5: So this is the stipulation of the Alaska Housing Grant.
4: Okay.
5: It did say recovery in general terms. So I think you could also say recovery from like mental health crisis. But you need to be in recovery from something.
4: Would alcohol be involved in that?
5: Yes. Alcohol is always considered in with substance use disorders when it's just says substance use disorders.
4: Okay. Well, yep. Thank you.
5: Mm-hmm.
2: Ms. Therrien.
6: I was just wondering if our attorney could think of another word besides all costs to be clearer that we're not getting interest. Or is it minimal? So I hate to pass something that's not correct.
7: If council wanted, they could strike the word all.
6: Yeah.
7: So it just said for costs associated with program.
6: Okay, I'll make a motion that we strike the word all in the fourth whereas.
2: Is there a second? Mr. Ringstead on the second. Any opposition? No opposition.
8: So moved. Does that satisfy your concern, Jerry?
1: It was more just curiosity on
8: okay.
1: my part.
8: Okay.
1: I just, when I read it, I thought, well, that must include interest, but apparently it doesn't. So, which is a little caveat, yeah.
2: Mr. Martin?
4: Well, would it be appropriate if we have Ms. Winters make a statement, or, you know, she's so involved and it must not be appropriate.
7: No. That's sorry. I didn't mean to light you up on that. just for the benefit of our clerk, so and myself, so the strike all and the whereas, that was approved unanimously without objection. Is that?
2: Oh. Without objection.
7: All right.
2: Yeah.
7: Thank you.
2: Yep. Now we're moving on, Mr. Barney. Ms. Winters, would you like to give us an overview?
9: Winters, Executive Director of Fairbanks Neighborhood Housing Services. This is another HFC grant that's recently come up, and so we're going to apply, and basically the mechanics of it is that the city identifies the people, you send us a bill, we send you a check, and that's how it works. It's simple. We've done that for a couple other. Fairbanks Neighborhood Housing, as John knows, does all things housing, but we try not to do mission creep, but we're certainly here to assist other organizations to secure funding for needs. So that's basically what the deal is here. And it's actually fairly simple. We're the ones that are carrying the cost, actually, because you guys incur an expense, you send it to us, we send you a check, and then we get reimbursed quarterly by HFC. So we're carrying the cost for the quarter. You guys are basically doing it for 30 days. So just so you know, it's a smoking hot deal if you choose to accept it. Sorry.
2: Ms. Fringle.
8: Nadine, how many people might get helped by this? Is there, you know, a general
9: number? You can apply for up to a little over $200,000, and you can do temporary housing assistance, I think, for up to 24 months. They're considering temporary. So quite a bit. I mean, a couple hundred thousand dollars. And I haven't done the math on how many. That the maximum rent that you can go per individual per month is $1,220. So basically, you know, do 1,220 divided by two into right. 200 grand, and it's quite a bit.
8: Yeah, good.
9: Quite a bit.
8: Thank you. Mr. Cleaver.
1: Hi, Nadine.
9: Hi.
1: Question for you on the third whereas. It says the City of Fairbanks has identified individuals that would be eligible for this program and can provide payments, release, and so on and so forth. In the management of this, if somebody does not do that, how is that handled?
9: Well, we're relying on the city to basically identify the people. Essentially, what we do is say, we're relying on the city to do that. So if their city does not do that, I don't know, quite frankly, I hadn't thought about what would happen in that case. We've done another one similar to this, HFC money for BHAP, which is Basic Housing Assistance Program. And we're acting as fiscal agent for some of the nonprofits in town that are working direct services with homeless. And they basically, they're dealing with the clients directly. They incur expenses. They send me receipts. I send them a check. So that's basically how it works, that we're relying on the nonprofits, or in this case, the city, to send us clients or incur expenses. Does that make sense? Does that answer the question?
1: I think she wants to add something.
5: So, for example, our community paramedics that are already working with people that they know that need housing, then they can go ahead and pay their application fee, help them do the application, pay their deposit, pay their first month of rent. And then when they get done with that month, submit the invoice to Fairbanks Neighborhood Housing for reimbursement. So we don't have to wait for the turnaround that would be at the city. And it will be people that are already doing direct service. It won't be like me and Mike being like, that person is housing. It will be people that are working with people already. So when I went to Chief Kakaro with this, do your community paramedics have people that need to go into housing? Of course, it's yes, and need that help. So that's primarily, but we also have FISC that's doing the emergency service patrol that could identify with people. We have the mobile crisis team that can identify people. Marsha with reentry can identify people. So we'll have a lot of people that can identify. And then I just want to specify for this grant, it's a limit on the rent payments can only be up to 12 months. The really cool thing with this grant is you can also pay 12 months of utilities, which will help with the cost of electric. And you don't normally pay oil with a rental, but if we did have that.
1: If they do not, if the tenant does not, for whatever reason, make those payments, then what is the procedure?
5: So if the, when I have done housing programs before, and how I would write this is if they are not participating with this program with the community paramedics and they refuse to meet with them, then you disenroll them, you exit them from your program. If then they do not continue to pay the landlord, then they get evicted. And so you work with the landlord as much as possible to have that good relationship, but they don't just keep getting a year of funding if they're not doing anything with your program. That's how I've written them.
1: Thank you.
2: Mr. Burney.
4: Are there other programs that would benefit this the housing crisis that the city has? Yeah.
5: I don't think I understood the question. Can you say?
4: Other programs or grants or something that we could apply for that would help the further need?
5: As they come up, we'll definitely bring them to city council. This was
10: the first one that's kind of come up since I took on this new role January 1st for this amount of money. Right before I took on the role, there was basic homeless assistance program and Fairbanks Neighborhood Housing. I encouraged them to apply for it. And FISC and Fairbanks Youth Advocates are the two partners on that one. And so they can recommend people. But I know Nadine might know of other housing funding that's out there. But this is the big one that she actually forwarded on to the city. So thank you for that, because I wasn't getting the information on it.
3: Madam Mayor, I think if our clerk can correct me if I'm wrong, but I think we have Nadine scheduled to be at our work session the first week of June and talking about housing program, and we can get into some depth in there. It's, I mean, she's our local expert here, so if we want more discussion, that was kind of the idea. I think Crystal had brought it up a while ago, so we're scheduled, I think, for June 2nd.
2: I'm Shona. Ms. Sprinkle.
8: So I guess, are we applying for a grant to allow this to happen, or is this already this is already something we can do?
9: Yeah, no, this is a competitive proposal. We're submitting it on Friday. I think the deadline is on Friday.
8: Okay, so we may not get it, I guess.
9: Oh, absolutely. Okay. We're not. But last time we did the BHAP one, and it was pretty competitive statewide, and we were right up there, number one.
8: So. Great. Good. Thank you.
2: All right. Ms. Therrien?
6: Yes. Well, we were talking about whether or not mental health issues are involved in this, and where the second whereas says in recovery from substance abuse orders, do you think we should say in mental health issues so that it's not limited?
10: I would suggest substance use and behavioral health disorders, if that was okay.
6: Behavioral health.
10: Mm-hmm. Yeah, substance use and behavioral health.
6: Okay, Mayor, I would move that we add after the word substance abuse disorders and mental behavioral issues.
10: Behavioral
6: health issues. Thank you.
2: So I think I would read in recovery from substance use and behavioral health disorders. Is that right?
6: Okay, thank you.
2: Okay. Any objection? Seeing none, so moved.
6: And, Your Honor, just a question. Under the comments on the back, do we need to change mental health disorders as well, and just the comments from?
2: My understanding is that substance use disorders could include mental health. So it's already implied, and this is just from the grant.
6: But we just amended the front. I'm wondering whether or not we should amend the notes where it says total the city owns.
2: We don't need to.
6: Okay, great. Thank you.
2: Okay. Any objection to this resolution? Oh, we do need a roll call.
11: Yes. For clarification, Ms. Therrien's amendment to amend that whereas, who was the second on that? I apologize.
3: Somebody that never turns his mic on.
11: Thank you, Mr. Ringstead. Okay, on the motion to adopt resolution number 5214 as amended, Ms. Tidwell?
12: Yes.
11: Mr. Cleworth?
1: Yes.
11: Mr. Marnie?
13: Yes.
11: Mr. Ringstein?
13: Yes.
11: Ms. Sprinkle?
8: Yes.
11: Ms. Therrien?
6: Yes.
2: With a motion of 6-0, the ordinance, the resolution 5214 is passed. We're now to the city clerk report. Oh, sorry. Committee reports and council member comments. Excuse me. It's at the bottom of my list. Ms. Therrien.
6: We were supposed to have a legislative committee meeting this past Wednesday. When I called in, Yuri said he was 50 minutes late, that Mike wasn't available, and the mayor wasn't available. I don't know, John, if you tried to get involved in it either.
3: I talked to Yuri, and yeah, he was scrambling.
6: Yeah. So we did have one.
3: Just comments on what I'm hearing are, because I did talk with Yuri afterwards. Our baby box bill is sitting there. His understanding is it's in the queue, ready to go. Nobody has told him that it's not going to go. We've been led to believe that it will happen, but we're down to the last, whatever it is, 5 days. They're finally starting to move some bills to the floor and get something done. So we're hoping it's going to be in one of those long calendars in the next couple of days for that.
6: Legislation to be able to bill for redacting is probably going to go nowhere this year.
2: Any other comments, Ms. Therian?
6: With regard to everything else?
2: Mm-hmm.
6: I just think reading the minutes of the Fairbanks Diversity Council, I'm really glad to see that the mayor is going to start chairing the meetings and get much more involved. The issue about this liquor license for Block 13, I feel bad that after somebody comes and flies up to speak to us that we didn't give them the opportunity to say things, because sometimes we do that, sometimes we don't. And since we're not going to have another meeting before May 30th, Golden Heart Rotary Club is celebrating their 20 years anniversary, May 30th at the Salmon Bake. And I know I've asked the mayor to come say a few words. So, and I know that my Rotary Club does a lot of good for the community. Thank you.
2: Mr. Clearworks?
1: Thank you, Mayor. I too read the FDC minutes like Valerie did. And I guess the subject came up as to original intent. And former council member Rogers had asked for contacting former Mayor Eberhardt to talk to him about it. But we could probably garner that from the minutes of those meetings as well when it was up for, when it was created, as to what the intent was. But just speaking from my memory, and it might be faulty at this point, one of the main purposes was to help in hiring at the city of Fairbanks. The Diversity Council would represent a lot of different groups in town, have connections that we may not have. So the idea was to be kind of our ambassadors, and we've got some great jobs, and we would like to get as many different folks from different parts of the community as possible. That's my memory on it. And it, I know over the years they've struggled with things and what to do or what not to do. But just for your information, that was mine. This is supposed to be a great tool for us. And they go to job fairs, be kind of ambassadors for the city and through their various organizations to try and encourage people to apply for jobs, especially in those years at the police department. We were trying very hard to kind of diversify out, or get, but we couldn't do it if there was no applications. And the hope was that they would be a good resource for that. So, second, I guess the RFP for the cabin was in the paper on yesterday or somewhere. It's Sunday's paper. I'd like to see a copy of that. Maybe a question for Mike or anybody are there any restrictions on that? That we should know about, or is it wide open?
12: Yeah, I mean, that's a loaded question, but I mean, you could check it out online. The entire RFP is there. That's okay. Why we post it, so everybody can see it. But I don't think there's anything that's overly restrictive about it. But I realize that's a political question, so I'll leave it alone.
1: I guess what I'm meaning is at the last meeting we talked about the addendum to the RFI that said it can only be a restaurant. Is there anything like that in there that you remember?
12: There's nothing saying that it can only be a restaurant.
1: Okay, I'll pull it up and read it, I guess. Thank you.
2: Councilmember Sprinkle?
8: I'm good. Thank you.
2: Councilmember Ringstad.
14: Councilmember Marmy.
4: Well, follow through on Jerry's comment on the diversity council. It's improving. I've actually got people that are actually talking now. Before there would be just kind of silence and a couple of people and the mayor would kind of hold the conversation. So, maybe baby steps. It's going to get there one day, I hope. And then on Saturday, I spent my 3 hours at the cemetery, Clay Street Cemetery, and picked up a bunch of leaves and was there about 3 hours and a bit of rain. And then it got pretty nice. So what a crew. And if any of you have never been through the cemetery, the new headstones were just a work of art. You know, it gave their birth dates, their passing date, and what they were when they were here. I was in a section. Most of them had passed in 1932, and most of them were miners. And a couple of furrier, you know, people that trap furs and stuff. It's remarkable. I just recommend anybody in the city that if you've not gone by there, it's worthwhile.
2: Ms. Tidwell.
15: I too would just like to thank everybody that came out on Saturday in the community for cleanup day. It's always, it always surprises me how many groups of people are out there and how much trash gets picked up around Fairbanks. So great job, community. We do have a fast planning meeting coming up this week, so should have something to report back on that next time.
2: Thank you. My comments on the Diversity Council, we held a strategic plan, much like what we did with this council, and you all saw the outcomes of those. And it really has been helpful in having a plan for folks to look at and piece out really what we're doing. I realize the notes are a couple minutes or a couple months delayed, so the last meeting that we had, we talked a lot about how we educate the community about diversity in different pockets, and also how, as a diversity council, we wanted to receive information about diverse communities and be allies or supports to them. It seems like, and we went like back to basics, like back to the code and back to the foundation of what it was. So, Mr. Marnie's right. We do have a good group. They're engaged. I think they're just getting warmed up to sort of some new energy in the room. So I'm looking forward to that committee. The RFP was posted on the website. It was advertised. I do encourage everyone on this body to talk to your friends and neighbors if you'd like to hear them to apply. Then we're not, you know, and it's a similar situation that no one knows that it's out there. I want to say sorry to Mr. Levi and JL Properties. It was pretty unfortunate what we saw today, and it's hard to say that it's really hard to work towards downtown Fairbanks and investment when we don't give folks an opportunity to say why they're investing in themselves. So I appreciate your business in downtown, appreciate your continued investment in downtown, and I look forward to working with you more. I really hope that our community sees not competition, but that when we have more businesses downtown, whether they have alcohol or not, that we're raising all boats and we're not competing against each other. I was really disheartened to hear that last time, that we would rather shut down a new business than have a new business to bring in more people downtown. I don't think that's the spirit of our community at all. Moving on to this weekend, I want to say thanks to the city employees. We had at least six events going on. We had the auction. We had folks participating in the mental health NAMI walk, the Heart Association walk. We had cleanup day. Public Works picked up over 2.4 tons of garbage.

0: to prepare for emergencies that we have here, or that we don't have here because we've been prepared. So thank you, Chief, for that, and just hug a firefighter if you can this week. And finally, next week, Friday, May 29th, the City Hall will hold a press conference recognizing mental health awareness and all of the mental health services that we provide to the city, from the city and with our partners. So I invite each of you to come and stand with City Hall as we showcase what we are providing to mental health and raising awareness for that month. 11 a.m. on Friday the 29th. All right, with that 17, move on to City Clerk's report.
1: Thank you, Mayor.
0: Sorry, Ms. Therrien has a question.
2: We did get an email from the co-op saying that they would be able to work pretty quick and get something in the cabin this summer so it wouldn't be empty. Is that something you're considering, or is this RFP for the cabin going to totally eliminate that offer?
0: Yeah, because we have an active RFP, there is no ability to put anybody in that cabin until we award an RFP based on the council's decision.
2: And when will that be? When do the applications have to be submitted?
0: Do you know the procurement numbers?
3: They've got 3 weeks to get the their applications in. We did the planning on this. The earliest that the lease could be signed with RFP is August 13th, I believe, if we follow everything by code.
0: Anything this summer?
3: Yeah.
0: Oh boy. Ms. Sprinkle?
4: I guess you made a comment that because we asked for an RFP, we eliminated any ability to do something in the meanwhile. Is that something we said?
0: You can't. It would be inappropriate to put somebody in a cabin when it's out for RFP, especially somebody who would potentially be bidding on that.
4: Okay.
0: That would be a conflict of interest and would be poor procurement practice.
4: Okay, just checking. Thank you.
0: All right, Madam Clerk, we're ready for you.
5: All I have to say is just thank you, Council, for putting up with me attending remotely this evening. I appreciate that. The conference is going well. I look forward to coming back.
0: And City Attorney's report.
6: Just a reminder for folks that might be listening that the City Hall will be closed on Monday in observance of Memorial Day. And that is all I have.
0: Thank you. We don't have an executive session, so at 7:32, we're adjourned. Pizzy, pizzy.

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1: May 15, 9 a.m. Two women quietly waiting at the doctor's office. Woman 1 says, "Cold day, huh?" Woman 2, "What's that?" Woman 1, "Kinda cold today." Woman 2, "Yeah, wasn't expecting that." Woman 1, "What is it, 47 degrees? Woman 2, "No, more like 45. Woman 1, yeah, makes sense. At least it's not raining. Woman 2, "That would be sad." Woman 1, "So sad." Woman 2, "Ah, the weather." Woman 1, "Crazy." Please, don't waste your small talk. Donate it to foster care. 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
4: Fairbanks area weather. Tonight, look for mostly cloudy skies. Overnight lows will be down to about 45 degrees. Tuesday looking like a mostly sunny day, highs in the lower 60s. Tuesday night mostly cloudy and 45. Got a slight chance of showers for Wednesday. Currently downtown, it's 58 degrees.
5: The eyes of the world were on China the other day. I mean, last week, the president went there. A huge contingent from the United States went there. The pomp and circumstance was all noticed. But also, there was a lot of other stuff coming out, like the media wasn't being treated right. And who were the waiters and waitresses in this, in these events? And why couldn't the Secret Service have their guns? And then the Americans all dropped off all their devices before they got on Air Force One. Interesting meeting. If I want to know something about China, and much more than that, I go to this young man. It's Gordon Chang. He's amazing. He's an author. He's also a guy that we've had on a million different times. Gordon, good to see you again. How you doing?
6: I'm fine, Joe, and thank you so much.
5: It's an absolute pleasure. So you know that I've been to China. I've been right to that place where they had this thing. It's normally teeming with people. Clearly, they cleared everybody out of the area to make sure that the president got the proper feeling of security and so on. What did you make of the ceremony when he got there? Was that something that you normally would see when there's a big state visit, or was this something extra for the United States?
6: It's actually, I thought, a little skimpy.
5: Really?
6: But if you go back to compare it with 2017, which I haven't had a chance to do, but I think that it was a little bit toned down. We'll have to check and see.
5: It was interesting to see it because the president then was taken around to different sort of stations where the kids were yelling, and then you had the military this and other people were doing something else. He walked through and shook the hands of the dignitaries from China, and then she came and shook the hands of the dignitaries from the United States. Again, did that all seem like standard operating procedure or something less?
6: That ceremony was actually quite good for the president, and it was quite big, and it was a delight to see.
5: Let's talk about what she wanted out of this meeting. Clearly, he wants something, and you and I have talked about, I think you're the only person telling the truth here, that she is in trouble. He's trying to save his rear end as the leader, lest he be exiled or worse. So what did he want to accomplish, and did he get there?
6: This is fascinating because, you know, most U.S.-China summits are canned. In other words, everything is decided in advance.
5: Yeah.
6: Well, this one wasn't. And we really won't know for quite some time, weeks, maybe months, about what really occurred. And this, I think, was an important enough summit so that historians will argue about this and dissect it and analyze it for quite a long time. I think what Xi Jinping wanted were a couple of things. He needed access to the U.S. market because he has turned his back on consumption, which means that his only way of achieving growth is to export more. And the U.S. accounts for 31-32% of global consumption. So we American consumers are really important to China's future. In other words, Xi Jinping has placed the future of the Communist Party in our hands. The other thing that he wants is the Strait of Hormuz open, because he gets somewhere between 45-50% of his imported seaborne oil through that critical choke point. And right now it's basically closed. And the third thing he wanted to do, and this is evident from his behavior, is he wanted to humiliate the President of the United States. We know that because on Thursday, in his public remarks, in front of the cameras, in front of President Trump himself, he made two references. One was to the new era, and the other was to the Thucydides trap. The Thucydides trap is a reference to a declining hegemon who dangerously confronts a rising power. This goes back to the Peloponnesian Wars, and it was really an unfriendly remark. But even worse was the comment about new era, because while the Thucydides trap talks about a declining hegemon, a new era refers to a period where the United States has been completely shoved off the stage and where China dominates or maybe even rules the world. So that was not good. That was Thursday. On Friday, when Trump went to Zhongnanhai, which is the leadership compound in the center of Beijing, you had those two chairs. Xi Jinping's chair was higher. That forced President Trump to sit in an awkward way. And that showed you, I think, that Xi Jinping not only had the sort of an ill intent, he also was insecure, because that's a silly game for a leader to play. And I think it showed a deep problems inside the Communist Party for doing something like that.
5: It's interesting that you said all that, and I'm so glad that you spelled it out the way that you did, because I've got a million questions that go along with it. By the way, go and get Gordon's book. It's called Playing Red. It's available now, GordonChang.com. Go get it where great books are sold. You're going to love it. So I noticed, because I know how tall the president is. I'm 6'1". He's about 6'2 and a half. I've stood next to him. He's a little bit taller than I am. I don't know that Xi Jinping is that tall. I felt like he might have been wearing some lifts in his shoes. When they got together, I've seen them together before. Trump seemed to have a little height on him. This time he didn't.
6: Yes.
5: It seemed like he was actually trying to make himself look bigger than he really is. And I didn't notice the whole chair game, but that makes a lot of sense. But isn't that kind of juvenile, Gordon? I mean, does the world community really look at that and say, oh, look, he's sitting higher than him. He must be more important than he is. Is that something that he's playing a game in his own head, or is that really important somehow in that culture?
6: Well, for Xi Jinping, I think that it was important to him because they did it. This is, you know, this was an attempt to make the American president look small, because you could see Trump was sort of awkward in that lower position.
5: Yes.
6: You know, Xi Jinping is very concerned about how he appears. Remember, you go back to, and I forget exactly when it was, but it must have been it was during Obama's first term, where you had our president and Xi Jinping walk side by side. You know, Obama is slim, tall. Xi Jinping is portly.
5: Yeah.
6: And that's where the Winnie the Pooh narrative or meme started.
5: I can
6: where
5: see
6: the
5: that.
6: Chinese citizen.
5: I can see that in the way when you look at the guy, he sort of has the body of Winnie the Pooh. I hear you. Go ahead.
6: Yeah. You know, Winnie the Pooh now has been banned from China, as you can imagine, because of these unfavorable comparisons between Obama and Xi. So, yeah, this is really important stuff for the Chinese. And, you know, after Thursday, I was a bit concerned about what the Chinese were doing, because, of course, it shows their arrogance. And, yes, they are arrogant. But when it came to Friday and that chair business, it just showed how petty the Chinese are and how deeply unsure of themselves. So I think that Trump handled it well. A couple things. He did not reply on Thursday night when Xi Jinping was sending those verbal missiles.
5: Right.
6: Trump did say on Truth Social Thursday, Xi Jinping was referring to Biden. But no, he was referring to the United States of America. And as Jack Posobiec said, Mr. President, Biden wasn't in the room. And so, you know, I think most Americans or many Americans would like to have seen a more robust response from Trump. But Trump not actually doing that, I think, showed confidence that he just sort of sloughed it off. He dealt with it. But I'm sure Trump is going to get back at him, because Trump does not take personal slights lightly. And clearly Xi Jinping was out to do that.
5: It is Gordon Chang. Go get his book. It's called Plan Red, and it's an amazing read. Go to GordonChang.com. Go follow him on all the social media as well. It's not just Gordon Chang. It's Gordon G. Chang over on X. Is that what it is?
6: It's Gordon G. Chang, right.
5: Okay.
6: GordonGchang.
5: Go follow him right now. He's an amazing follow. Do you think the president realized he was being humiliated at the moment it was happening? And here's why I ask. When they first met, they spoke, and there were no translators nearby. So I guess Ping speaks some English. He must, because they definitely were relating to each other on some level. Then you had Trump's a translator showed up, and then Ping had his translator show up, and everything else was sort of translated. Is it clear when he's saying these things that are kind of lofty in his way of insulting? I mean, if you don't know exactly what he's talking about, because you had to make reference to it to me and explain what it meant, you wouldn't know that he's talking about the decline of this one and the rising of the other one, and that you're no longer important. Did Trump know at that moment that he was being insulted or no?
6: Yeah, I think that he did. Certainly Thucydides' trap, because that has been something that has sort of gotten common currency in the United States.
5: Okay.
6: And by the way, I think that that theory is awful. It misreads the situation. I don't know about New Era. New Era is very subtle. And you have to follow, if you have nothing better with your life, which is me, you have to follow what these guys say. But just to give you an example why New Era is so insulting, you go back to March of 2023 when Xi Jinping was bidding farewell to Vladimir Putin in Moscow after the end of their 40th in-person chat. And the Chinese leader turned to the Russian one and said, quote, change is occurring that hasn't happened in 100 years. And we, remember he's talking to Putin, and then he says, and we are driving this change together. And that's the New Era meme. So it is very, very insulting. So that one, I don't know if Trump caught. You know, it doesn't matter what Trump knew at the time. He knows it now. I think that it means that Trump will in some way stand up for us.
5: It's Gordon Chang, Gatestone Institute Senior Fellow. Go to GordonChang.com. And again, Gordon G. Chang over on X. He can insult Trump all he wants. The facts are the facts. And you and I have talked about this extensively. What we did, or what the United States did, in Venezuela hurt China big time. What we're doing now in Iran is hurting China big time. The economy in China, as you alluded to at the beginning of this interview, and I hope that you'll expand on that a little bit, is suffering because the president is using the leverage and the cards that he has, and he's using them very well. So you can call him an orange man if you want. It doesn't matter what the insult is. The fact is, the moves that Trump has made have exponentially hurt China, Iran, Russia, Cuba. Name the bad guy on the planet from our perspective, and Trump has made a move that has hurt them. So doesn't Ping have to work with Trump on some level to save his own skin?
6: Well, yeah. I mean, just think about this year. Well, to even more context, you go back last year. You know, the elite opinion was that the authoritarian, totalitarian states were pushing around the democracies and democracy was in retreat.
5: Yes.
6: So what happens? On January 3, in one of the most stunning military operations of all time, Trump extracts Maduro and his wife from Caracas. And then you have Iran, as we all know about, and Cuba is being pressured. Before that, you had Panama, where Trump is starting to remove the Chinese from the canal zone.
5: Right.
6: So this is occurring in the Western Hemisphere, where the United States is removing Chinese influence. And by the way, you had, and the elites don't really think about this, but Trump, through his stunning maneuvers in the Gulf, had been removing China from the Middle East. That triumphant May tour of last year. Just amazing what has happened since then. Syria has been taken off the board as a Chinese friend and is now very much wants to be part of the American orbit. The Gulf states, they certainly support this war. Matter of fact, they're more warlike than President Trump has been. So, and now we're talking about more Abraham Accords. By the way, if the Nobel Committee were actually fair, they would have given him the Nobel Peace Prize for the Abraham Accords of the first term.
5: Right, I agree.
6: But of course, I mean, those were just amazing. But what we have right now is Trump continuing to push the Chinese out of a critical part of the world. So, Xi Jinping, I think, you know, is a bystander. He couldn't do anything about this except for supply some arms to the Iranians, which probably did not have a material effect. So Trump right now is driving events. And I really wish people in the United States, whether they like Trump or not, they got to give the guy credit for doing things, and they'd not. And that's why we got a lot of these narratives from New York and Washington about how the United States has lost the Iran war and China is beating the crap out of us. But actually, it's the opposite that's true. And, you know, there's a lot of things I don't like about Trump policy, but you got to give the guy a lot of credit for doing things that everybody thought were inconceivable.
5: It's Gordon Chang. Go to GordonChang.com or Gordon G. Chang over on X. Get his book. So when we talk about China's influence, I'm hearing a lot about China doing something on a massive level in Africa. Is China trying to take over Africa without us even noticing?
6: Well, I guess we're noticing, but yes, China's trying to take over.
5: What's the plan?
6: Okay. Well, the plan goes back to actually Mao Zedong and the founding of the People's Republic, when Mao was contending with Stalin for control of the communist world. Mao saw Africa as a rich source of votes in the UN General Assembly. So China has devoted enormous amount of energy and resources to Africa, and it shows. Africa is very much in China's orbit. And that was our fault. We were not.
5: This is about UN votes. I mean, that's so sinister that it's really smart. They would do this just to have power at the UN?
6: That was a large part of the motivation for Mao Zedong, because he wanted control of the third world. He wanted to be able to influence the UN. So he worked a lot with Africa. And, you know, as a foreign policy initiative, it's paid off. They've been very effective there. And Africa is far more important than Americans think. If you look at demography, if you look at economic development, Africa is a hotspot, and we Americans have chosen not to notice.
5: It's very strange, that's for sure. But wow, these people really do, like, they set their goal on something, and they don't care if it takes a couple of centuries. We're going to get it done. And I think that's what we don't understand as Americans either. We are, you know, instant gratification people, and we think that we've got to solve the problem, whatever it happens to be, in the next year, or else we're going to vote your ass out. I mean, when it comes to China, it's not that different than the Islamists from the Middle East. They will wait centuries, won't they?
6: Yes, but, you know, and all of that is true, but Xi Jinping has been making some pretty short-term decisions recently, and Trump has been making some long-term decisions.
5: Okay.
6: This is important to see that the United States, democracies, by the way, have a hard time maintaining consistent foreign policies because we got elections.
5: Yes.
6: But Trump has been making some long-term decisions that were not popular in the short run, but which are, I believe, are good for America in the long term. And Xi Jinping has been making some really bad short-term decisions. So, you know, we say, well, we got elections every 2 and 4 years, and that's absolutely true.
5: Yeah.
6: But Xi Jinping has an election every day. He's very happy if he wakes up alive. So we've got a much better system, even though it's harder for us to maintain a consistent foreign policy than it is for the Chinese.
5: I mean, it's about him saving his own life. Basically, if he's kicked out, he's done. How does it work,
6: yes,
5: Gordon? If they were to push him out and he would go into exile, whatever that means, because we never see these people again, who's in line? Is there somebody in waiting? There isn't a vice president, is there?
6: There's a vice president, but he's a non-entity.
5: Okay.
6: Yeah, we don't know what would happen. Just to give you a little bit of background, you know, Mao Zedong, founder of the People's Republic, completely crazy, no rules. His successor, Deng Xiaoping, came in and tried to normalize the Communist Party. So they developed rules, guidelines, all sorts of understandings about succession. And a lot of Western analysts just gushed over that. Because they said that China solved the one problem that no other hardline state had been able to deal with, and that is being able to transfer power from one to another.
5: Gordon Chang, there's a lot more there. We're going to drop that probably tomorrow, maybe Wednesday, for the long form. It's well over 30 minutes long. We appreciate his time and his knowledge on that visit from last week. Very, very important stuff that he gave us. We're back after this.
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14: My name is Tyler. I'm 15 years old. 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
5: He's a very, very smart guy. We enjoy Gordon Shankman coming on every single time, and he certainly gave us some insight into what it was that we were watching. As we were watching it, he noticed things that we didn't notice. And perhaps the president didn't right then. He now knows. But I think it was a very, very good showing by the president. I think that she showed how immature he is and how scared he is for his job. Next hour, we're going to be Cahill. We're going to talk about, can Spencer Pratt really be the mayor of Los Angeles? Is that weird? Plus, the UN has moved past climate change? Really? That more on the Joe Pags Show. 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
29: Police say there was hate rhetoric involved after two suspects and three adult victims were killed during an active shooting event at the Islamic Center of San Diego. San Diego Police Chief Scott Wall says police initially got a call from the mom of one of the two suspected teenage shooters warning that her son took several weapons from her home. President Trump says he pushed pause on a planned Iranian strike because of positive ongoing negotiations with Iran, combined with Middle Eastern leaders asking him for a delay. The president says the planned strike will be delayed for a little while talks take place, adding he hopes the strike could be put off forever. Primary elections are being held tomorrow in 6 states for the U.S. House, Senate, and governor races. Voters heading to the polls in Alabama, Idaho, Kentucky, Oregon, and Pennsylvania. I'm Jim Roop.

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17: Great radio stations all over the place, along with Sam and Polo. It is the Joe Pags Show. Thanks a lot for stopping by. Lots going on. It's going to be Cahill at the bottom of this hour. Is the UN post-climate change mode? What does that mean? Are they not focusing on climate change like they had? And again, climate change never really made any sense because it does change. We all know that. They called it global warming for a long time until it stopped warming and in some areas started cooling. So what is the UN announcing? I guess they're moving away from it. But also, can Spencer Pratt win in L.A.? Sam, do we want to try to get Spencer Pratt on? I don't know.
18: Maybe.
17: That's something we want to do? I don't know. I mean,
18: could be interesting.
17: Now, you never watched him on this, whatever the show was, right?
18: No.
17: Paul, you did or you did not?
19: No, I never watched that show. I mean, I know who he is because of... I mean,
17: Kay says he was a villain. Do we... In sure. The show.
19: Yeah, I mean...
17: Yeah, I wouldn't know.
19: I don't know.
17: It's something very California-based, wasn't it?
19: Yeah, I mean, it was, wasn't it like the OC or...
17: I don't know. Which would be, what, Orange County, right?
19: Yeah.
17: So there you go. Spencer Pratt.
19: OC or... I don't know. Because I know there's a Fox show called the OC, so I don't know if... I don't know.
17: So they went from whatever the Fox show was to let's make a reality show about the real people that live there.
19: Maybe.
17: But then people like buy the fact that he was playing a role back then and like aren't holding it against him, which is interesting. So maybe we'll make a move to see if we can get Spencer Pratt on. I haven't even tried, I'll be honest with you. Cause I don't know that much about him. I'd have to really study up and figure out what's going on. I like to know something when I do these interviews, but, that might be interesting. I think the guy so far, I'll tell you this. I've seen a lot of ad campaigns for political runs, but he's really good. These campaign ads are amazing. I mean, like the one ad is like, I can't believe Spencer Pratt wants to stop us from enjoying my life and like somebody's running away from crime. I'm just trying to stay in shape he's trying to stop me from enjoying, you know, the beauty of nature that shows a fire burning behind them. You know, I mean, it's really very good. So, whoever his ad agency is, Sam, get his ad agency on. Okay. I don't know. Maybe we'll do that.
18: Do you like that he's using AI though? Is that weird to you?
17: I mean, I think that because we know it, it's not.
18: Right.
17: Like, if we didn't know when he tried to trick us about it, I'd have a problem with it then. And I hate when people do that. Because there are some ads out there that don't say made with AI that I can tell are AI. I think that the fact that we know it and it's out there that he's using AI, because you're not going to really have somebody stand in the middle of an inferno.
18: Right. How do you do that? That's true. But, you know, some people don't really know how to recognize AI. So it's kind of like, oh, do you really still feel that way?
17: If you don't know and they're trying to trick you, I've got a problem with that. I don't think he's trying to trick anybody, but you're right.
18: Right.
17: I mean, some people might not be paying attention, but they should be. I mean, AI is everywhere now, but to me, it's still obvious that it's AI, and many don't understand why I think it's obvious. The first tell for me is the audio all sounds the same on the AI stuff. They haven't fixed the audio yet.
18: That's true. Right.
17: And they might do something with that eventually. But you could also tell, like, the people don't have lines in their faces. I mean, just, you could tell.
18: They look perfect.
17: Yeah. That could be an issue. All right. Talking about not being perfect. See what I did? Segue. Boom. Segue. Boom. That's why I've been broadcasting for so long.
18: Yep.
17: Imperfect has been the relationship between Mark Cuban and Donald Trump. President Trump and Mark Cuban didn't have a really good relationship. And suddenly today, they're at the White House somewhere, standing side by side. Cuban is touting the praises of Trump RX, which I think is a good thing. I don't think a couple of American billionaires should hate each other. I don't think they should be at each other's throat. I think it's a really good thing. Now, Mark Cuban tends to be more of a lefty, although he believes in capitalism, which is kind of interesting. But, you know, he talked about possibly running for this, and he endorsed Hillary or something. So whatever the issue was, they put it aside to get people better prices on prescriptions. I'll have that in a second, but I'd be remiss if I didn't bring you a President Trump soundbite from today that relates to his visit to Beijing last week, especially since we just had that great interview, not because of me, because of him, with Gordon Chang.
0: Wall, where no boats are blockade, where no boats are able to, not one boat has been able to get through our blockade. Look, our military is the greatest military anywhere in the world. I just left China, and I will say President Xi was very, very complimentary of our military. He was amazed, actually, at our military. We have the greatest military in the world. We're not going to let Iran have a nuclear weapon. So I was called by these three countries plus others, and they're dealing directly with our people and right now Iran. And there seems to be a very good chance that they can work something out.
17: There you go. And there's the obligatory picture of Xi and Trump. And for some reason, Xi's looking taller than Trump, which I don't think he is. But the whole thing was there was a lot of optics involved in that. If you missed my interview with Gordon Chang, you're in luck. You can go back and listen to the podcast. Get it wherever you get great podcasts. We're like 33 in the country right now as far as news and commentary podcasts. So let's get that into the 20s. What's the matter with you? You're not downloading the podcast yet? You know what I mean, Sam? What are they thinking?
18: Hello. It's free.
17: You want more Polo? Boom. You download the podcast. And Polo's the one who's uploading it. So hello. So make that happen. I mean, at the end of the day, we enjoy it however you take in the program. But the Gordon Chang interview from last hour is going to play a lot into what it was she was trying to do, what it was Trump says that he did accomplish. And Gordon was very complimentary as to what President Trump did, even though she was trying to humiliate him, which we're not in the same culture. It doesn't come off as humiliating. If you're saying, hey, it's a new era, it doesn't make sense. But there was a concerted effort by the Chinese leader to make President Trump look foolish, which did not end up happening. Let's get into Mark Cuban. He's there at the White House. I think this is in the White House. Sam, have you figured out where they were?
18: Polo said the round room.
17: There is no round room. Sure. He's being funny because it's not the Oval Office. they were in the Square Palace. They weren't in the ballroom, I'll tell you that. Can I say ballroom without starting trouble?
18: Now you just started trouble.
17: You know, the people over... No, I mean, it's the ballroom. It'd be the round room, wouldn't it?
19: Oh, I thought you were talking about something else. Sorry.
17: Wow. Wow. Wow. You know what I mean?
18: I can't find what room they were in. I'm looking, but I'm like, I have no idea.
17: I'll play the video room and the audio. We'll see what room they're in. I would think the Oval Office, but again, the background doesn't necessarily look like it. Hold on a second. Let's look.
4: Thank you for having me, Mr. President.
17: Nope, they're just standing in some place where it says TrumpRX.gov.
18: Yeah.
17: It is the media room. So Mark Cuban is at the microphone. You got President Trump off to his right, our left, and then Dr. Oz off to his left, our right. Sam, get Dr. Oz back on.
18: Yeah, he was great.
17: We'll just set up the future shows right here during the show. Why not? I think we should do that. Here's Mark Cuban.
4: Thank you for having me, Mr. President.
17: Calling him Mr. President. In the past, he's always called him Donald.
4: I think other than you, I've been the biggest proponent of TrumpRx.com. And the reason for that is Republicans want cheaper drugs, independents want cheaper drugs, Democrats want cheaper drugs, and together, I think we're going to do something special. What makes Cost Plus Drugs different is that when you click through TrumpRx to our site, not only will you see a great price, but you'll see our actual cost and that we only mark it up 15%. And what makes this incredible, Mr. President, all the volume and all the people that are going to come from the site, as our volumes go up, our costs go down, which means we'll be ending up charging less to people over a period of time. So this is a special announcement. This is a special partnership. 559 of those drugs are ours, so we're really excited to be part of this. Thank you so much for having me. And
17: not a bad markup, man. 15% is not too bad. If you watch Shark Tank, you know, they're impressed when you get a 50% margin or even higher. Some people have hundreds and hundreds of percent margins, which is how much profit you're making compared to how much you're paying. So I think this is a very good thing. Sam, if you'd ask me, hey, Dad, do you think Mark Cuban and President Trump will ever stand side by side promoting something together? What would my answer have been? Sam, put down the pipe.
18: Not.
17: What's the matter with you?
18: 100%. Yeah, I mean, like, I never expected this to happen, but I'm really glad that it is, because a lot of people, and especially a lot of Americans, complain that our healthcare system is broken, especially because the prescription drugs are so expensive.
17: Now, Polo's always got something to say about this because he's got a vested interest. Is this a good thing? I mean, as you're watching these two get together, they're making 15%, which is nothing compared to what a drug normally would bring into a pharmaceutical company. This has to be good, right? You had questions about, is this different than what I'm already using? And I don't know.
19: Yeah, I mean, we'll see.
17: Have you gone to the site?
19: I have, and I mean, there isn't anything there that I use.
17: Okay.
19: This was granted maybe about a month ago. So, I mean, maybe they've added more stuff. But again, it's no different than like the one that I told you about, the GoodRx one,
17: right,
19: where you go there, you put in whatever prescription you're looking for, and then it'll tell you, like, okay, if you go to this like CVS or whatever, and you give them this coupon, you'll get it for this price.
17: Because that's a very good point, because you talked about that last time. It's almost like you got to print out a coupon. You go to CVS and you hand them that.
19: You show them on your phone.
17: Okay. And it's same thing. Okay. You don't have a paper coupon. You show it to them on the phone.
19: Yeah.
17: But what Cuban appears to be saying is, we're giving you the price right there on the site. Maybe with him putting his 500 pharmaceuticals on there, maybe that changes it. Do me a favor. Check it out tonight or something. Let me know. I'd like to know.
19: I mean, I can look at it. It's just the last time they were, when I looked, they'll show like the medication and they'll show like, you know, whatever. But again, it tells you, you go, because you have to have prescriptions for these things.
17: Right.
19: So it says you go to your pharmacy, whichever one you use, and then you give them that information, that coupon,
17: right,
19: or whatever it is. So, I mean,
17: it's really important for people, and I want it to work well, and I want it to work better than anything that's out there yet. I really like what he just said, which might be a game changer. You can go there, see how much it's going to cost you to buy it, and how much their actual cost was. That's really transparent, man, and that's really good. I just think that's excellent. And I'm not using anything, so I it doesn't apply to me.
19: Yeah, I mean, I'm on their website right now. And I mean, it gives you the option at the very top to see, like, I guess, presidential deals or standard prices.
17: Okay.
19: So
17: that's interesting.
19: Yeah. And then there's a list of, I guess, 74 medications here.
17: Okay. Well, he just said they added 500, so I'm not really sure what part of it. Paul, look at it later and let me know.
19: Okay. I mean,
17: you know, because we try to do it on the fly, it's going to take, you know, forever. And
19: sure.
17: You're not going to have the complete overview of what you think about it until tomorrow. Now, I don't need anything there, but we know a lot of people listening, a lot of people watching do take prescription drugs. I'd like to know if there's a benefit to this, because I don't think Cuban would have jumped on board had this thing not worked very well. And when I first started seeing him tout the praises of TrumpRx, I was like, what the heck is this? By the way, the president was asked about this relationship, I think.
20: It's pretty remarkable seeing you and Mark Cuban up there, and the fact that, obviously, Mark endorsed Kamala Harris back in 2020.
0: Well, he made a mistake. It was a big mistake.
20: What does this say about what you two are building here? The
0: importance. Well, it says we love people. We love our country. He's got a good company, and he's going to do a lot of business with this. And I'm going to get drugs out through Amazon, through the whole group, and we're going to get drugs out. And Mark wanted to be a part of it. And I think Mark was very gracious. He said, this is something that really works. First time you've seen it. And he had to believe that if he said it about me. You have to understand that. But look, I think I have a lot of respect for Mark, frankly, and I always have.
17: What's funny about that shot, Sam, is Robert F. Kennedy Jr. looks like he will kick your ass.
18: I
17: like,
18: know,
17: don't even give me a look. I will kick your ass.
18: too much liver, I'm telling you.
17: I mean, this dude is in shape. I mean, my waist has never been that small with broad shoulders. You know what I mean? I'm gonna show it again and just freeze it because, I mean, look at this guy.
18: Yeah, he's cinched.
17: He's ready to just kick your ass. Like, what are you doing?
18: And that little tiny tie, too.
17: By the way, Sam, we need to get a hold of his office because the guy was doing legs in Austin like yesterday.
18: What?
17: He was at the gym in Austin like yesterday or Saturday. Like, really? I'll go there and do some legs with Bobby Kennedy Jr. Look, he's in very good shape, but I think I could outlift him. I'm just going to put it out there.
18: Maybe.
17: He's about 10 years older. He's like 70 now. I can't outlift a 70-year-old.
18: I mean, you probably can, you know.
17: I just wouldn't give him I'd make sure I'm on his team because he looks like he would just kick your ass. It is 833-JOE-PAGS, 833-563-7247, joepags.com. This was at the executive office building?
18: Yes, that's the building that we were in.
17: That's where we were.
18: Yeah. Yeah.
17: Well, they weren't sweating. Right, we were. I guess they turned the air conditioning on for them. We were sweating our asses off.
18: This is a different room. I mean, I've seen the interviews that you've done with, like, Harmeet Dhillon, and she's been in this room before. So we have recognized this room.
17: Do they have air conditioning in that building? It's so old, I don't think they do.
18: I hope so. I don't know.
17: Remember how hot and sweaty and nasty it was that we're sitting on top of people and everything?
18: Listen, you run hot. I don't remember being that hot. You are always hot.
17: It was very hot, Sam.
18: No matter what. You always wear, like, this big, heavy suit, too. I don't get it.
17: And was it inappropriate what I said to Christy Noem?
18: What did you... Oh,
17: yeah. She just had her purse stolen, and I said, is that the purse?
18: Yeah.
17: She gave me look like, no. They stole it.
18: Yeah, with those heels, she was taller than both of us.
17: She was not taller than I was, but it was very close. There's actually a picture that I posted of that. But she's a tall lady anyway. 833-JOE-PAGS, 833-563-7247, joepags.com. Have you gone to Trump RX? Have you checked it out? Polo, I know we'll do a deep dive tonight. I respect everything that he says about it. I'm not there using any prescription drugs, but I'm wondering, have you seen a benefit from using this site, or is it still sort of ramping up to where maybe you'll start using it eventually? And with Mark Cuban being involved, does that change it? 833-JOE-PAGS, 833-563-7247, joepags.com. Stay right here.
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0: Hill at the bottom of the hour. Don't miss that. It's always fun to have Kay on. Sam, she's got new hair.
1: Really?
0: Oh, yeah, I did something with the hair.
1: Oh, I can't wait.
0: And I'm a man, but I even noticed. I was like, oh, look at your hair.
1: Ooh, well, you do notice those things.
0: I don't know.
1: Give you that.
0: Sometimes.
1: I mean, I washed my hair once, and you were like, did you dye your hair darker?
0: Like, no, I just got all the dirt out of it. Is that what, is that what the story was?
1: Yeah, thanks.
0: All right,
1: yeah,
0: so I got this from Kevin. This is important. Kevin wrote me. Everybody, shut up and listen. Kevin wrote me. Kevin says, and this is from the first hour, we were talking about Thomas Massie, who I am for him being primaried and I'm for him not winning, yet I talked about why I thought that it was questionable how President Trump was approaching it. This is what Kevin has to say, because this is a guy, we're going to miss him. Sam, we're going to miss him.
1: Okay.
0: Massie must go. You are MAGA or not. You seem not to be. No longer going to listen to you.
1: All caps?
0: And I literally said Massie should go.
1: Right.
0: Now, when the stations took the show on, they didn't tell me that it had to be the MAGA show.
1: Oh, see? Well.
0: Didn't I realize that?
2: Maybe they got confused because they saw PAGS and they thought it was like, you know.
0: PAGS and MAGS. PAGS for MAGS.
1: Yes. PAGS.
2: So
0: MAGA for MAGA.
2: Yeah. and then they're like, MAGA lasts very long if you're not MAGA. So.
0: Dumb.
1: Wow.
0: PAGA for MAGA. Give me a break. All right. So talk about give me a break. The Russia collusion thing. That was a real thing. And nothing about it was true. Don't believe me? Listen to Todd Blanche.
3: The whole Russia hoax, there was absolutely nothing to it. And so the question that the American people have to ask is, well, then why did they do it? Why did Comey say what he said? Why did the outgoing Obama administration do what they did? And that's what we're studying right now, because it did great damage to this country. It did great damage to President Trump's first term. And we want to understand why that happened, why there continued to be an effort by operatives in the government to go after President Trump while he was in office, then of course over the past several years as well.
0: I mean, boom. You know what I'm saying? Oh, by the way, are you allowed to question the outcome of an election? The acting Attorney General of the United States of America says, not only can you, but the election was rigged.
3: The whole Russia hoax, there was absolutely
0: not
3: nothing.
0: The right thing? What the heck?
3: Well, there's a ton of evidence that the election was rigged. That's not something the DOJ needs to tell you about.
0: Is he allowed to say that? There's a ton of evidence the election was rigged. He literally said those words.
3: There's been evidence about that for many, many years. What I can tell you is that we have multiple investigations going on in Arizona, in Georgia, in Fulton County, Georgia, and that's exactly what we're looking at. By the way, this is very difficult because they're very good. They're very good at hiding up misconduct and hiding what they're doing. And so that's why we're very focused on finding out whether the right people voted, whether people who were supposed to vote voted, whether there was one vote cast per voter.

0: learn about what we uncovered.
1: Yeah.
2: There you go. I mean, that's a massive admission by the acting attorney general. There's evidence the election was rigged. Are you allowed to say that now? I don't know. I think you can. He just did. 833-JOE-PAGS, 833-563-7247, joepags.com. The UN moving away from climate change, and can Spencer Pratt really win the election for Los Angeles mayor? Might not be easy, but he could. That with Cahill and Moore. Keep it here.

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1: Alaska LNG says it is taking a big step forward. The project has signed a long-term natural gas supply deal with ConocoPhillips. In simple terms, it means gas from the North Slope will help power the proposed Alaska LNG export project, which aims to ship liquefied natural gas to customers in Asia. Project leaders say this agreement is a key piece they've been waiting for, and it could help move the multi-billion-dollar project closer to reality. More details are expected as both companies are working toward the final approval process. Joint Base Elmendorf-Richardson's proposing a barbed wire chain link fence to improve security. The base says the project would address weak points along the perimeter where people can illegally enter. The fences could be installed in areas off Muldoon, and this raises concern for those who visit the area. And Alaska continues to being called one of the hottest U.S. destinations for Memorial Day weekend travel this year. I'm Monica Nelson.
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3: Young people can make a difference when they volunteer. Rachel collects teddy bears for hospitalized and orphaned children in Ghana.
4: Doing that community service, showing that I cared about someone else, it was more than any words could describe.
5: I got the opportunity to visit a U.S. Army base in South Korea. My sister and I got the chance to speak to a few soldiers. Now our efforts support all troops.
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2: I'm buoyed by the fact that just about every day on social media, somebody outs climate change. I mean, there was something that ran over the weekend where there was some idiot 10 years ago in 16 said that we would all be dead by 2026. And not only are we not all dead, but we've got more population on the earth than we did 10 years ago. So climate change is taking a real hit, thank God. And somebody who knows all about that is our good friend Kay Hill. Kay, how are you? Good to see you.
3: I'm good, Joe. Thank you so much for having me again.
2: You're very welcome. We love having you on. You look great. Look at the hair. Boom.
3: Thank you.
2: I'm thinking about going that color. What do you think? Could I pull that off?
3: Yeah. Oh, 100. You could pull off anything. Let's be honest, Joe.
2: Let's be honest. You're not being honest. Okay. So I had Lucy Biggers on. Lucy used to be an influencer for the left, an influencer for the radical climate change left. She woke up one day and said, oh my God, I've been lying this whole time and I've been dead wrong about it this whole time. And she's one of the people in the fore calling out Greta Thunberg and all these other idiots and people like Al Gore. And again, I don't know if you saw it over the weekend, there's some meme with some guy from 10 years ago saying we'll all be dead in 10 years if we don't change all these things. It turns out we're realizing they keep on moving the goalposts, and this climate change garbage that's going to be the existential threat of our lifetimes and for this planet just isn't.
3: I mean, the math stopped mathing with climate change the second the actual scientists looked into it.
2: Right.
3: And Joe, I've said this on your show before. When you look back at historical climate change, like over the last like tens, hundreds of thousands of years,
2: right
3: now we are living in one of the calmest, best periods ever. I mean, I'm talking like this is the Shangri-La of climate for the globe. This is the best. This is the Mar-a-Lago. This is like very good. It's very good climate.
2: What is that?
3: And the science.
2: Are you working on a Trump impersonation? What the hell was that?
3: No, I tried.
2: That was pretty good.
3: It's embarrassing. Okay. It was not very good, but thank you. But no, we do. We live in one of the best moments in terms of historical climate. And look, don't get me wrong. There have been moments throughout history where, yeah, to a certain extent, you can kind of see where there's maybe been like small extinctions, not on the scale of like a mass extinction event. Like a mass extinction event always has to come with a cataclysm. But, you know, things change. Things evolve. We've seen sea levels rise and drop. It's never been the same here, you know, for more than, you know, well, actually, technically, we were in an ice age for millions of years, and we've been out of it for really not that long. But anyway, I digress. So all the stuff that everyone was ever going on about, like from the Kyoto Protocol back in the 90s up to, you know, all the stuff that UN and all of these other unelected, faceless, godless, you know, so-called governmental institutions and groups have been pushing for the last like 5-10 years, I would say at least, on the climate change rhetoric. It's like mostly garbage, to be honest with you. I can't actually think of a single protocol that has worked to affect global climate. And that's going back to when this first started being, you know, the hot topic to talk about. You know, they set all of these goals every year to reduce carbon emissions and blah, blah, blah, blah, blah. Those goals are never met, absolutely never met. And it has had no marked difference on global climate, the fact that they haven't been met. So that was always like very interesting to me, to see the sort of lack of correlation between what these huge faceless organizations tell us we should be doing, what actually happens, and then what that end result is. Which, you know, like, Joe, I even saw today, you know, everyone was freaking out that, like, pandas were going to go extinct and stuff. Turns out they're not. There's a bunch of other species that are just not going extinct because all of these, all of the hysteria around climate change was absolutely garbage. Absolute garbage. And, you know, I do have a degree in this. And I remember sitting in my climate change class in my final year. It was one of my final classes, Joe. And this poor kid, he stood up and he was like, asked the professor, "Sir, what is there that we can do today to have a marked impact on global temperatures rising and the sort of threat that that poses?" And my professor just laughed in his face and said, "Even if we stopped all of the so-called polluting today, technically, by the sort of numbers, we're already in what's called like a runaway process where carbon emissions, like even if we cut them all off today, the amount of carbon that's in the atmosphere anyway would just keep growing for another 1,000 years, even if we didn't do anything about it. And then it would sort of like even out and fall off. And when you look back at historical climate change, firstly, 1,000 years is nothing. And the actual carbon levels that we have right now, even up until, like, if we, you know, keep going as we're going, they're really not going to have that kind of drastic impact. Sea levels aren't going to rise because of climate change. We're not going to see, you know, entire food supply chains collapse because of deforestation. We're not going to see all these like scary things that we were ever told. The science was never there to support it anyway. And the fact that all of these people like Al Gore, pretty much everyone on the left has kind of pushed this rhetoric. The only people that I've seen make any money off of this are the so-called renewable energy companies. But right. Also, if you want to get into renewable energies, turns out that they're not a thing either. They don't actually work. You have to put more fossil fuels into renewable energies to make renewable energies work than you can actually get renewable energy out of them.
2: We knew the gig was up when they said it's okay to have a big carbon footprint as long as you pay us a bunch of money. I was like, well, what does the money do? How does the money save the climate? How does the money stop the polar ice cap from melting? How does the money save Manhattan from not being flooded? Like, we were told it's going to be, you know, underwater. California wouldn't exist anymore. New York would be gone. And none of these things happened. But it always jumped out at me when they said, but if you give us some money to offset your carbon footprint. And I was like, well, what does that money do? They never really had an answer, as Al Gore was spending $20,000 a month on his electric bill. It is Cahill. Mm-hmm. So the United Nations is backing off the climate garbage. Once Trump is done with his term, do you think they'll try to re-inject this garbage again? Are they just doing it to appease him?
3: I think, here's what I hope. Firstly, yeah, Trump did an amazing victory lap. I think it was yesterday. He did a huge, amazing victory lap, basically calling out the UN, because the UN has backtracked enormously on all of the things, like, you know, my little rant just then, all of the things that we said that we need to be scared of. The UN's kind of turned around and been like, yeah, we might have gotten them numbers wrong. And I'm like, well, I could have told you that. Like, Google it. Go on Google Scholar and actually look up the science. It doesn't exist to back up anything that you guys were saying. And Trump went on Truth Social. It was a great post. And, you know, in true Trump fashion, ripped the UN a new one over all the climate change stuff. And, you know, I don't think because of where the science is, I don't think the UN is going to be able to use climate change as the new fear tactic. You know, we were all told a mass migration was going to happen. There'd be billions of climate refugees. And so all of the people flooding into Europe, we know that they're not climate refugees because that was going to be the rhetoric, but we know that they're not because they're all military aged males. All the people who flooded over the border during Biden's term, like, they could have quite easily said, oh, these are climate refugees, because that's what we were told was going to be the rhetoric on it. But again, when you have one demographic, it's sort of like, where are the women and children? Those are real refugees if there actually is a crisis.
2: No, well, climate change, oh, no, climate only affects military age men. You didn't know that?
3: I didn't know that. Is that the new science?
2: That's the consensus.
3: Science?
2: Yeah, that's the consensus. It's Cahill. Go to ksmythehill.com. Follow her everywhere over online. Let me ask you about something we didn't discuss before we started today. What the hell happened in England on Saturday? Tommy Robinson was out there getting it done. I know Ant Middleton was involved somehow. Glenn Beck from here, the United States, went over. The estimates are 50,000 people showed up. If you saw the pictures of those in the street, it was more like five times that, if not even more. It appears like the good people of Great Britain want Britain back. Is that what you saw happening?
3: I did see that happening. It really saddens me that there's a lot of people who don't seem to, they just Joe, here's the thing. Britain is, I would say, even more divided than the US right now. You know, it's like Republican versus Democrat. It's like, you know, people who love America and then people who want to mutilate kids. Like, that's kind of the divide that we're at.
2: Right.
3: But in Britain, it's basically like people who want to protect British culture and stop the final collapse of the empire, which is what's happening right now. And we could, it's not just the immigration thing. There's so many other different facets. So it's the people who want to protect, you know, what's been around for a couple of thousand years. And then there's people who are scared of being called racist. And those are the two different buckets that exist in Britain. And so I'm kind of like proud and impressed that the Restore Britain movement came out in full force. I don't know if it's going to have any marked impact because Keir Starmer is a fascist dictator. Did you hear, Joe? He actually banned the Prime Minister of Poland, who shut down the borders, was like, no, we're going to protect our country. We're going to protect our culture. We're not having this mass flood of, you know, so-called refugees, aren't refugees, again, military age males, flooding the country. We're not having that. Poland is for Polish people and for people who actually want to work and for people who actually want to travel and visit here. That's it. Keir Starmer banned that guy from coming to Britain. You ever heard anything like that?
2: No, I have not. And what's interesting is over the weekend, there were some people reporting that Starmer is going to step down. Now, he's not stepped down and he isn't stepping down. And if I know that Weasley looking guy, he'll probably dig his heels in. What are you hearing? Because I know that it's very different there. You don't have to wait for an election. They can just sort of push you out, right?
3: Yeah, they can just push you out if they don't like you. We have like a first past the post system when we do have an election. But Joe, when I look back, and again, given I haven't lived there or even really been back there for almost a decade now, because like, ew, why would I? Plus, we have amazing Indian food out in North Carolina. I don't know if you knew that, but that's the only reason you should go to Britain is to try the Indian food because it's fantastic. But I haven't been back there for a long time, but I remember voting in an election when I was at university. So that would have been, either 14 or 2015, like right before I moved out here. Prior to that, we had had very consistent elections. We hadn't really had any kind of system where people were being pushed out of the leadership position. Since then, I mean, the number of people, Joe, like Rishi Sunak, the number of people that have like led Britain, but not actually been elected by the people has, it's just making my brain melt. And the people of Britain just seem to sit back, apart from the ones who will go out, you know, for Restore Britain, who will actually fight for the empire.
2: Right.
3: Apart from those people, like everyone else is just like, just straight on their back, doesn't care. Like, it's really quite sad. It's really embarrassing. And, you know, a lot of my British friends and family give me crap about Trump, but I think Trump is the reason that we still have a country. And I mean, what kind of leg do you have to stand on when you have, yeah, Keir Starmer and a system that essentially allows a hideous group of like political oligarchs to choose your leader? Like, that's basically a dictatorship. Am I wrong?
2: No, you're right. That's exactly what it is. The people should be able to be picking the leaders, and the whole way that it's working right now leads to authoritarianism or leads to a takeover to a different culture. I hope that what happened on Saturday is just the beginning of it and more people will show up and say, hey, listen, you know, Robinson's right. So is Ant. So is fill in the blank person out there gathering us. We have to show strength that we're not just going to roll over and let it happen. Because as we see people shutting down bridges to pray toward the east, and as we see people intimidating others, as we see people bringing in a different worldview, if you don't stand up, then you're gone. You're done. And again, this was the country that used to run the entire world. I don't know what the hell happened to him. It's Cahill. Go and follow Kay everywhere. Before we get out of here, I've got to ask you about Spencer Pratt. Don't know the guy. I know he was some reality show guy. I've certainly heard the name before, but I'm not intimately, you know, knowledgeable about whatever it was that he was doing before this. But man, his ads alone make me wish I lived in LA to vote for him. I mean, his ads are so unbelievably effective. Do you think this guy, this reality show guy, you know, we have one in the White House, a guy who was well known before for other things, we have one in the White House, can he win in LA?
3: I think he can, but I think it depends on a lot of people in LA getting their head out of the sand. Like, there are still people out there, Joe, who are like, oh no, we've got to be

0: like nice to the homeless. They're not really a problem until they're like breaking into your house and like eating your face, right?
1: Right, yes.
0: There are still a lot of stupid people in LA, but no, Spencer Pratt can absolutely win. He should win. I think if I was still living in LA, I would totally vote illegally for him. No, I'm just kidding.
1: well, if you have a driver's license, you could probably vote. I don't know if it's illegal.
0: Yeah, right? No, they can't. If they ask me for my ID, Joe, that's racist. No, I really do think that Spencer Pratt can win, not just because of this kind of historical precedent of, you know, like Ronald Reagan, Arnold Schwarzenegger, like movie stars becoming like huge governor of California. But I think Spencer just has the best campaign. Every single time that TMZ or one of these news outlets has come out and tried to attack him, he's just won. Like, he's just turned it around and been like, no. Like, you're wrong. Here's the facts on the situation. And at the end of the day, he is a true born and bred Angeleno. And that's what LA needs right now. They don't need another George Soros-backed fascist commie scumbag like Karen Bass or like Nithya Raman, who's been around forever. Everyone's like, oh, who's this Nithya girl? She's new. No, she's been trashing her district for as long as I can remember. She does not deserve to be mayor of Los Angeles, and Los Angeles is doomed if she becomes mayor or Karen Bass. It needs to be Spencer.
1: I agree with you. He was on TMZ, and Harvey Levin tried to call him out for saying that he was living on this trailer, I guess, on his property. And what he said in the ad was, this is where I live. And he was showing the burned out property. He doesn't have a house anymore. This is my home. This is where I live. Look what Karen Bass let happen. And they were trying to, well, but you're staying in a hotel in Bel Air. Right. But this is where I live. This is my home. It doesn't exist because of horrible leadership. Mm-hmm. And then I think Harvey woke up and went, maybe we need Spencer Pratt. I mean, even people who are from there might hold their nose and say, how can it hurt? You know, the current mm-hmm. mayor was in Ghana while the whole city was burning down. The governor didn't have any water in the reservoir, so he couldn't use it. I mean, how could it be a bad move? It's almost like the way people thought about Trump in 16. I don't know. Mm-hmm. I mean, you go with a Clinton or you go with somebody who we don't know what he's going to do. Let's try the other guy.
0: Yeah.
1: And it kind of worked out. Yeah. I mean, do you see it the same way?
0: I do. And I think if you choose someone like Karen Bass or Nithya Raman, you know exactly what you're going to get. You're just going to get more of the same. And Spencer Pratt, I mean, he's even in talks to do a reality show. If he becomes mayor, he will have cameras following him the entire time.
1: That'd be great.
0: When have you ever heard of that kind of transparency in politics?
1: That'd be amazing.
0: I haven't ever, and that just made me like him even more. And he was a villain back in the day. If you had told me, Joe, like me, the millennial, like if you had told me that Spencer Pratt was going to become mayor of Los Angeles at like 15 years ago, I'd have been like, oh my gosh, what happened? No, he's like the biggest villain. But honestly, even back then, of anyone that could have won, it would have been Spencer, because he's just a winner. He's always been a winner. So now I'm freaking here for it. I would totally go out and like campaign and rally for him if I was still living there, because he's the only one with a true vision for rescuing LA.
1: Good. Well, listen, amazing insight as always. Go follow Kay everywhere. See her on Newsmax. Love the new hair. I'm thinking about going that color. I appreciate you.
0: Appreciate you more. Thank you,
1: all right.
0: Joe.
1: Go follow Kay everywhere. We're back after this on the Joe Pag Show. Stay here.
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10: Coach, appreciate Kay coming on. 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That is Polo. 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
16: Two suspects and three adult victims are dead following a shooting at the Islamic Center of San Diego. FBI Director Kash Patel spoke about the incident on Fox News Monday night.
17: We are not going to tolerate any acts of violence whatsoever, especially terrorist act of violence based on radical ideology and misplaced faith.
16: One of the victims was a security guard who was described by San Diego Police Chief Scott Wall as heroic and someone who saved lives. The two suspects were found dead in a car near the Islamic Center, appearing to have died from self-inflicted gunshot wounds. President Trump is hoping to delay a planned strike on Iran forever after the U.S. had what he calls very big discussions with Iran.
18: It's a very positive development, but we'll see whether or not it amounts to anything.
16: Trump confirmed he's paused an attack that was set for Tuesday after Middle Eastern leaders asked him to. Trump said Iran and the U.S. have been close to deals before, but in his words, this is a little different. The controversial Los Angeles police detective who said he discovered the bloody glove in the O.J. Simpson murder case has died. The coroner in Idaho said Mark Furman died from an aggressive form of throat cancer. Simpson faced charges in connection with the 1994 murders of his ex-wife Nicole Brown Simpson and Ronald Goldman. The trial was watched by millions of Americans and sparked a worldwide debate over celebrity justice and systemic racism, with the prosecution accusing Furman of being a racist. Furman was convicted of lying on the stand in the trial and was later barred from law. He went on to write true crime novels and worked in television and radio after leaving the police force. The conference finals are set in the Stanley Cup playoffs. The Carolina Hurricanes will be facing the Montreal Canadiens in the Eastern Conference final after topping the Buffalo Sabres in Game 7 of their second round series. Game 1 is set for Thursday in Raleigh. Meanwhile, the Western Conference final is set to start on Wednesday with the Colorado Avalanche hosting the Vegas Golden Knights. Colorado won the Cup in 2022 before Vegas lifted it the following year. I'm Tammy Trujillo.
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1: The Gas and Diesel Doctor Report. Mondays in the noon hour after your top of the hour news.
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1: The state operating budget is leaving a final committee vote with an unchanged PFD of $1,000. The conference committee concluded work on a negotiated compromise budget bill between the state House and Senate. The bill includes a PFD of $1,000 and a $200 energy relief payment. Wildfire season getting underway in Alaska. The U.S. Wildland Fire Service says Alaska smoke jumpers did their first fire jump of the season Friday. Crews responded to a wildfire being called the Little Fire. It burned about 17 acres. The first oil is flowing from the Pika project on Alaska's North Slope. Operator Santos says first oil flowed from the project Sunday, marking a major milestone. The oil will increase to 20,000 barrels a day over the next few weeks. And Southwest Airlines now flying into Alaska. The airline made its first landing at Ted Stevens Anchorage International Airport. Southwest says it will continue to provide nonstop service to Anchorage from Denver and Las Vegas twice a day. I'm Monica Nelson.
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10: Two suspects and three adult victims are dead following a shooting at the Islamic Center of San Diego. Mark Mayfield has details.
11: FBI Director Kash Patel spoke about the incident on Fox News Monday night.
12: We are not going to tolerate any acts of violence whatsoever, especially terrorist act of violence based on radical ideology and misplaced faith.
11: One of the victims was a security guard described by San Diego Police Chief Scott Wall as heroic and someone who saved lives. The two teenage suspects were later found dead in a car near the Islamic Center, appearing to have died from self-inflicted gunshot wounds. Police are investigating the attack as a hate crime and say one suspect had taken multiple weapons from their parents' home. Wall said the mother of one of the two suspects said he left behind a note but did not go over the contents. I'm Mark Mayfield.
10: The Justice Department has announced a $1.8 billion fund to compensate those they say were targets of the Biden administration. President Trump told reporters he approves of the fund.
13: People that were weaponized and really treated brutally by a system that was so corrupt, with corrupt people running it, and they're getting reimbursed for their legal fees and the other things that they had to suffer.
10: The fund comes just after President Trump dropped his lawsuit against the IRS that demanded at least $10 billion connected with the search of his home in Palm Beach, Florida. The fund also gives those pardoned related to the January 6th Capitol riot a way to get payouts for what they say was government overreach. The Long Island Railroad strike is over after trains stopped Saturday for the system's 300,000 daily riders. The deal was reached Monday night with no details on the specifics, but Governor Kathy Hochul says it's a fair deal for both sides. Full service on the LIRR's electrified branches should be back up by noon, with diesel branches back in time for the evening rush and the Knicks game. The Spurs are ahead in the Western Conference Finals after earning an incredible victory on the road. San Antonio outlasted the Thunder 122-115 in double overtime of Game 1 in Oklahoma City. I'm Tammy Trujillo.
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0: Wildland Fire Service says. Smoke jumpers did their first fire jump of the season Friday. They responded to the Little Fire, which had burned 17 acres. Meanwhile, the Kili River Fire is 75% contained at just over 8 acres. And a state operating budget is leaving a final committee vote with an unchanged PFD of $1,000. I'm Monica Nelson.
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1: 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Get ready for that. It should be fascinating, and we'll take your calls in the final hour of the program. And we'll be back in a moment with G. Edward Griffin and take final calls with him on Coast to Coast AM. Have you signed up yet to become a Coast Insider? 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
7: Two suspects and three adult victims are dead following a shooting at the Islamic Center of San Diego. FBI Director Kash Patel spoke about the incident on Fox News Monday night.
8: We are not going to tolerate any acts of violence whatsoever, especially terrorist act of violence based on radical ideology and misplaced faith.
7: One of the victims was a security guard who was described by San Diego Police Chief Scott Wall as heroic and someone who saved lives. The two teenage suspects were later found dead in a car near the Islamic Center, appearing to have died from self-inflicted gunshot wounds. Wall said the mother of one of the two suspects said he left behind a note but did not go over the contents. President Trump says the U.S. has had very big discussions with Iran. More on that story from Mark Mayfield.
9: The president spoke from the White House.
10: It's a very positive development, but we'll see whether or not it amounts to anything.
9: President Trump confirmed he's paused a planned military attack against Iran that was set for Tuesday after Middle Eastern leaders asked him for a delay. Trump said Iran and the U.S. have been close to deals before, but in his words, this is a little different. The president said the planned strike will be delayed for a little while talks take place, adding he hopes the strike could be put off forever. I'm Mark Mayfield.
7: The president says more prescription drugs are being added to the Trump RX website. In a healthcare affordability event at the White House, Trump said the website's adding seven times the amount of drugs it currently has. The president said the discounted prices will save Americans $500 billion a year in drug costs. Drivers continue to see high prices at the gas pump ahead of the long Memorial Day holiday weekend. AAA reports Monday's average for a gallon of regular gas was up to $4.52. That's 47 cents more than just a month ago. A record-breaking 45 million Americans are expected to travel at least 50 miles from home for the holiday. AAA says just over 39 million Americans are expected to drive to their destinations. I'm Tammy Trujillo.
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1: Alaska LNG says it is taking a big step forward. The project has signed a long-term natural gas supply deal with ConocoPhillips. In simple terms, it means gas from the North Slope will help power the proposed Alaska LNG export project, which aims to ship liquefied natural gas to customers in Asia. Project leaders say this agreement is a key piece they've been waiting for, and it could help move the multi-billion-dollar project closer to reality. More details are expected as both companies are working toward the final approval process. Joint Base Elmendorf-Richardson's proposing a barbed wire chain link fence

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And now, Alaska's ambassador of country music, Earl Hughes, with the Alaska Flag Song. It's

0: Alaska time is 12 midnight.
1: Two suspects and three adult victims are dead following a shooting at the Islamic Center of San Diego. Mark Mayfield has details.
2: FBI Director Kash Patel spoke about the incident on Fox News Monday night.
3: We are not going to tolerate any acts of violence whatsoever, especially terrorist act of violence based on radical ideology and misplaced faith.
2: One of the victims was a security guard described by San Diego Police Chief Scott Wall as heroic and someone who saved lives. The two teenage suspects were later found dead in a car near the Islamic Center, appearing to have died from self-inflicted gunshot wounds. Police are investigating the attack as a hate crime and say one suspect had taken multiple weapons from their parents' home. Wall said the mother of one of the two suspects said he left behind a note but did not go over the contents. I'm Mark Mayfield.
1: President Trump says the U.S. has had very big discussions with Iran. Speaking from the White House, he announced he's paused a planned military attack against Iran that was set for today after Middle East leaders asked him for a delay. Trump said Iran and the U.S. have been close to deals before, but in his words, this is a little different. The Long Island Railroad strike is over after trains stopped Saturday for the system's 300,000 daily riders. Andrew Whitman reports.
4: Trains are set to start rolling again at noon Tuesday. The deal was reached Monday night. No details on specifics. Governor Hochul, who was reportedly involved in the talks, says it's a fair deal for both sides.
5: Protecting affordability for Long Islanders and commuters while giving fair wages to the employees.
4: Kevin Sexton of the LIRR Engineers Union agreeing.
6: We would still be at the table if it wasn't a fair deal.
4: Expect full service on the LIRR's electrified branches at noon. Diesel branches should be back in time for the evening rush and the Knicks game. In New York, I'm Andrew Whitman.
1: X is introducing new limits for unverified accounts. The social media platform will now restrict unverified users to 50 original posts and 200 replies per day. There's also a limit of sending 500 direct messages daily. I'm Tammy Trujillo.
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1: The state operating budget is leaving a final committee vote with an unchanged PFD of $1,000. The conference committee concluded work on a negotiated compromise budget bill between the State House and Senate. The bill includes a PFD of $1,000 and a $200 energy relief payment. Wildfire season getting underway in Alaska. The U.S. Wildland Fire Service says Alaska smoke jumpers did their first fire jump of the season Friday. Crews responded to a wildfire being called the Little Fire. It burned about 17 acres. The first oil is flowing from the Pica project on Alaska's North Slope. Operator Santos says first oil flowed from the project Sunday, marking a major milestone. The oil will increase to 20,000 barrels a day over the next few weeks. And Southwest Airlines now flying into Alaska. The airline made its first landing at Ted Stevens Anchorage International Airport. Southwest says it will continue to provide nonstop service to Anchorage from Denver and Las Vegas twice a day. I'm Monica Nelson.
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1: 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Did it happen? It'll be a fascinating discussion. And then psychic Suzanne Wilson joins us to talk about the future, maybe even yours. Beyond Belief, that's our television show, and we invite you to go to beyondbelief.com.
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8: Two suspects and three adult victims are dead following a shooting at the Islamic Center of San Diego. Mark Mayfield has details.
9: FBI Director Kash Patel spoke about the incident on Fox News Monday night.
10: We are not going to tolerate any acts of violence whatsoever, especially terrorist act of violence based on radical ideology and misplaced faith.
9: One of the victims was a security guard described by San Diego Police Chief Scott Wall as heroic and someone who saved lives. The two teenage suspects were later found dead in a car near the Islamic Center, appearing to have died from self-inflicted gunshot wounds. Police are investigating the attack as a hate crime and say one suspect had taken multiple weapons from their parents' home. Wall said the mother of one of the two suspects said he left behind a note but did not go over the contents. I'm Mark Mayfield.
8: President Trump says the U.S. has had very big discussions with Iran. Speaking from the White House, he announced he's paused a planned military attack against Iran that was set for today after Middle East leaders asked him for a delay. Trump said Iran and the U.S. have been close to deals before, but in his words, this is a little different. The Long Island Railroad strike is over after trains stopped Saturday for the system's 300,000 daily riders. Andrew Whitman reports.
11: Trains are set to start rolling again at noon Tuesday. The deal was reached Monday night. No details on specifics. Governor Hochul, who was reportedly involved in the talks, says it's a fair deal for both sides.
12: Protecting affordability for Long Islanders and commuters while giving fair wages to the employees.
11: Kevin Sexton of the LIRR Engineers Union agreeing.
13: We would still be at the table if it wasn't a fair deal.
11: Expect full service on the LIRR's electrified branches at noon. Diesel branches should be back in time for the evening rush and the Knicks game. In New York, I'm Andrew Whitman.
8: X is introducing new limits for unverified accounts. The social media platform will now restrict unverified users to 50 original posts and 200 replies per day. There's also a limit of sending 500 direct messages daily. I'm Tammy Trujillo.
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0: 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How are we going to win this battle?
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1: Southwest Airlines officially touching down in Alaska. Southwest now offers daily flights into Anchorage with easy connections from Phoenix, Denver, Las Vegas, and cities across the country. The airline says the expansion comes after years of customer demand and will add more low-fare competition on some of the state's busiest travel corridors. The first oil is flowing from the Pica project on Alaska's North Slope. Operator Santos says the first oil flowed Sunday. The oil is flowing from the Pica Phase 1 development, which will increase to 20,000 barrels a day over the next few weeks. Wildfire season getting underway in Alaska. The U.S. Wildland Fire Service says smoke jumpers did their first fire jump of the season Friday. They responded to the Little Fire, which had burned 17 acres. Meanwhile, the Kili River Fire is 75% contained at just over 8 acres. And a state operating budget is leaving a final committee vote with an unchanged PFD of $1,000. I'm Monica Nelson.
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9: 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Guaranteed human.
10: President Trump says he's called off a military attack on Iran planned to take place today after leaders of three Middle Eastern nations asked him to hold off. Kate Fisher reports.
11: The president said he had informed U.S. military leaders that the attack was off in light of the request from the Qatari Emir, Saudi Crown Prince and the UAE president. He stated that serious negotiations are now taking place and that these leaders told him the deal will be very acceptable to the USA, as well as countries in the Middle East and beyond. The president said, though Tuesday's attack was off, the military should be prepared to go forward with a full, large-scale assault of Iran on a moment's notice in the event that an acceptable deal is not reached. Kate Fisher, Washington.
10: After Monday's deadly shooting that claimed the lives of three people at the Islamic Center of San Diego, Mayor Todd Gloria says anyone who seeks to bring further harm will be dealt with in a swift manner. He promised extra security for the faith-based community.
12: I want to assure San Diegans, in particular, our Muslim brothers and sisters, San Diego Police Department will be guarding all of our local houses of worship with additional presence to assure your safety during this very, very tragic time.
10: The two suspects took their own lives with gunshot wounds to the head just a block away from the mosque. President Trump says he's concerned about Ebola. More from Tammy Trujillo.
13: His comments at the White House Monday came after an American tested positive for the virus in the Democratic Republic of the Congo.
14: I'm concerned about everything, but certainly am. I think that, it's been confined right now to Africa, but it's something that has had a breakout.
13: The World Health Organization has declared the current outbreak in the DRC and Uganda a public health emergency. The American and six others are being taken to Germany for observation.
10: I'm Michael Kastner.
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1: Southwest Airlines officially touching down in Alaska. Southwest now offers daily flights into Anchorage with easy connections from Phoenix, Denver, Las Vegas, and cities across the country. The airline says the expansion comes after years of customer demand and will add more low-fare competition on some of the state's busiest travel corridors. The first oil is flowing from the Pica project on Alaska's North Slope. Operator Santos says the first oil flowed Sunday. The oil is flowing from the Pica Phase 1 development, which will increase to 20,000 barrels a day over the next few weeks. While fire season getting underway in Alaska, the U.S. Wildland Fire Service says smoke jumpers did their first fire jump of the season Friday. They responded to the Little Fire, which had burned 17 acres. Meanwhile, the Kili River Fire is 75% contained at just over 8 acres. And a state operating budget is leaving a final committee vote with an unchanged PFD of $1,000. I'm Monica Nelson.
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7: 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Guaranteed human.
8: Two suspects and three adult victims are dead after a shooting at the Islamic Center of San Diego. The imam of the center says this is a time of sadness at the city's largest mosque. Taha Hassan also serves as director and says members are in a state of mourning.
9: Sending our prayers and standing in solidarity with all the families in our community here, and also the other mosques and all the places of worship in our beautiful city.
8: The mayor says houses of worship throughout the city will receive extra security. This comes after police say two gunmen stormed into the Islamic Center yesterday, opened fire, then drove a little more than one block away and took their own lives. President Trump says the U.S. is in serious negotiations with Iran.
10: It's a very positive development, but we'll see whether or not it amounts to anything.
8: Speaking from the White House Monday, Trump confirmed he's paused a planned military attack against Iran that was set for today after Middle Eastern leaders asked him for a delay. The Justice Department has announced a $1.8 billion fund to compensate those they say were targets of the Biden administration. Mark Mayfield with more.
11: On Monday, President Trump told reporters he approves of the fund.
10: People that were weaponized and really treated brutally by a system that was so corrupt, with corrupt people running it, and they're getting reimbursed for their legal fees and the other things that they had to suffer.
11: The anti-weaponization fund comes just after President Trump dropped his lawsuit against the IRS that demanded at least $10 billion connected with the search of his home in Palm Beach, Florida. The DOJ says they created a systematic process to hear and redress claims of others who suffered weaponization and lawfare. The fund also gives those pardoned related to the January the 6th Capitol riot a way to get payoffs for what they say was government overreach.
8: I'm Michael Kastner.
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7: 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Why don't you become one? Hit that little microphone. It'll count you down. 3, 2, 1. Gives you 30 seconds to make a comment or ask a question. Well, we have one chance to live this day together, one chance to understand it together, because we're all in it together. We start with the shooting in San Diego. 2 suspects are dead. 3 adult victims were killed in the shooting, and then the 2 shooters took their own lives. More on that top story in a moment. President Trump says the U.S. paused what would have been attacks today on Iran. So we actually had a pause in our pause. Anybody ever been on a vacation and in the middle of your vacation took a vacation? I guess that's what this would be like, right? Pause in the midst of pause. The controversial Los Angeles detective who said he discovered the bloody glove in the O.J. Simpson murder trial has died. Mark Furman is dead. Today is a jam-packed primary day with elections in 6 states. We have House seats, Senate seats, and governor's races. I think a lot of the attention today will be on Kentucky after President Trump targeted Bill Cassidy in Louisiana.

0: Anna and successfully removed him, as he's been known to do in the past. All eyes are on Thomas Massie, Republican in Kentucky, today. Coming up in our Sounds of the Day, we're going to have a lot with Harry Enten. But just how much power does Donald Trump have as controller of the party and influencer of voters? Well, that question was asked of Harry Enten on CNN, and here's the answer.
1: You know, we've quoted the movie Good Burger every single time, basically, when we've done this. When, in fact, you go against President Trump, you go in the grinder, and you could just see this. Times Trump endorsees have won in GOP primaries. It's about 95% each of the last four cycles. Now, I will note, you know, sometimes he endorses and there's no real challenger. But even in those cases, the challengers to the incumbent have won a majority of the time as well. And one of the key reasons why that is, right, is you look at Trump's approval rating within the GOP, 21st century, own party approval. At this point in term two, he's still at 83%.
0: This is such a blind spot for most Americans. We've often talked about it. You're just not going to have presidents with approval ratings above 50% probably ever again. That's how divided we are as a nation. And all that has happened in the last decade or two is that divide has gotten greater and greater, meaning the ability to unite is becoming more and more impossible. You can't find common ground between capitalism and communism. Couldn't with other nations, can't within ourselves. The left just has gone. Now, I don't know that the right has gotten any further right, but the left has certainly gone far beyond liberal. But what Harry Enten is pointing out, yeah, because America's almost evenly divided left and right, an overall presidential approval rating is going to be in the 40s, always. Higher the better, lower the worse. But within his party, the president's approval rating is well above what George Bush's was, W. Bush's was, and what Barack Obama's was within the Democrat Party. And by double digits.
1: That's more popular than Obama was with Democrats, way more popular than George W. Bush was with Republicans back in 2006. So the power of a Trump endorsement is still sky high, and we'll see tomorrow if that happens.
0: 83% approval rating within his party. A 95% record of whoever he endorses wins. That's the current. That's the stream and current. Thomas Massie's going to have to swim today. Fascinating. I would think if, in fact, Massie falls, that's all anybody's going to talk about tomorrow. So it's clearly one of the more significant of the primaries. We also have Nancy Pelosi endorsing fellow progressive Connie Chan to succeed her. As you know, Nancy Pelosi announced she will not seek re-election. Our long national nightmare will be over one way or another, but it'll be interesting to see how a progressive endorsed by Nancy Pelosi goes in an ever socialistic leftist Democrat primary. I did stay up last night. It was not pleasant. So proud of the Buffalo Sabres. They could not have had a better season and come up short again for a city that comes up short. A lot. They were down 2-0. They fought back to tie the game, lost in overtime 3-2. It's the Montreal Canadiens that will advance to take on the Hurricanes, and the Knights and the Avs will be your Western Conference final. We have said this from the beginning. It would have been exciting had Buffalo hung around to have, you know, a Cinderella to root for. But I think everybody realizes the Canes and the Avs are the two best in the NHL. And they always look for that team that's playing well. And the Knights are certainly playing well, but I suspect we're going to have a Canes-Avs Stanley Cup final. But Canes-Canadians, that's your Eastern final. Knights-Avs is your Western final. And then OU, I mean, Oklahoma City has struggled all year with San Antonio. I mean, if there was one team that had, you know, through injuries and whether or not they were, you know, playing with playoff intensity. But game one was at home after two sweeps and a lot of rest, and things are a little rusty. Oklahoma City did a lot to claw back to get it to overtime, but then lost in overtime. So Spurs are ahead 1-0 in the Western Conference Final. And tonight, the Eastern Conference Final, I believe, is that be ESPN too? On ESPN as well? I believe. I think. Or NBC. No, NBC, I think. Yeah, NHL's going to be ESPN, and I think NBA is going to be NBC. So Cavs and Knicks are tonight. How about them Cleveland Cavs? As far as your morning show cities, that's all we got left for a chance at a championship. We'll have more on that in sports as well. So that's kind of like what the docket is. Now, let me get you up to speed first on what happened. Three worshipers at a mosque in San Diego were killed, the Islamic Center of San Diego. It appears the two suspects, teenagers, died of apparent self-inflicted gunshot wounds nearby in their BMW. Authorities say the victims included a security guard, a father of eight, who apparently is quite the hero in this scenario and saved a lot of lives. Police and FBI are investigating the attack as a possible hate crime, you think. Investigators reportedly found anti-Islamic writings connected to the suspects. They had written literally on their weapons, stolen from their parents, as was the car, to carry out the attack. The mosque complex also includes a school, but officials confirmed all children and staff were safely evacuated and unharmed during the shooting. One suspect's mother had contacted the police about 2 hours before the shooting, reporting that her son was suicidal. Remember how it ends, in suicide, and had taken firearms and a vehicle from the home. Police were already searching for the teens when the attack occurred. Obviously, a shooting like this is going to draw national condemnation, as it should, politically, religiously, from community leaders. Security was increased at the mosque and some other religious institutions around the country following the attack. Now, there's a lot of people. Look, I can't keep anybody of any race or any religion from doing anything evil because all are subject to evil. All are subject to mental illness. All are subject to hate. What makes this different is this wasn't done in the name of Christ or the teachings of Christ or on behalf of a religion. This is a suicidal teen, probably with a mental illness and ginned up on some kind of hateful social media rhetoric. But for those that are sensitive and go, oh, well, now they're going to turn this against, don't let them. The problem that Islam faces when somebody carries out a terrorist attack is it's in the character of the prophet. It's in the teachings, or what many interpret the teachings in the Quran and the Hadith to be saying, to do. And then there's often, if you go on, you know, a big rabbit hole search, you're gonna hear modern peace-loving Muslims say, oh, you're taking out of context war, rules of war. And yet these radical Islamist leaders say this is a time of war. This is a time of jihad. So either way, the prophet did it, taught it, and many of them are interpreting it to be done in obedience. This kind of a crime is completely inconsistent with the character of Christ, the being of Christ, the teachings of Christ, scripture, and doctrinal Christianity. So if the left wants to take this and, you know, Don't play the game. And by the same token, you should be just as outraged as if it was a Muslim attacking a Christian church. This kind of hatred cannot exist. These kinds of actions cannot exist. Now, it does point to, I'll leave this for talk radio to play those games. All I care about are the three people that are dead, and how much worse it could have been without one of those who's dead's heroic actions. But these are the kinds of things that when they say, well, we got to have gun law. Gun laws wouldn't have made a difference. The guns were stolen from the parents. But if I had, I will say this, and this is going to make some of you second, and I think I'm a pretty strong Second Amendment supporter on many levels. But if I had a child who I knew was mentally ill and I knew was suicidal, and I've had to do it before. I know just the friend I'd call to come pick up all the guns. They wouldn't have been in my house to steal. Or they would have been secured where only my fingerprint could open them. But I point to, this is why, what we always talk about, John F. Kennedy's quote, too often we enjoy the comfort, a false comfort of an opinion without the discomfort of thought. There are many people in America that think it's just fine to say, well, it's because we have so many guns. End of discussion. Now I can compartmentalize and sleep tonight. And yet every case I can take one by one and say, all right, if we'd have had all these gun laws, what would have happened? Waiting period, that wouldn't have applied. Age limit, that wouldn't have applied. And in this case, two teens steal from a parent. But bad guys, they'll steal, always find a way to get an illegal gun. You're just going to disadvantage the law abiding. So there's going to be a lot. I hope this doesn't become some kind of a ball everybody plays with today. I hope we can keep our eye on the ball in that this was two teenagers, one who was suicidal, obviously mentally ill, with stolen guns and a stolen car, and a lot of hate that did not come from Christian teachings, but may have come from radical websites. Who knows? Time will tell. What we can do is thank God no children were harmed because there was a school. What we can do is thank God for a heroic security guard, father of eight, who prevented a lot of others from dying. So there'll be a lot of attention played, and who knows what ridiculous angles we'll head into. But the reality is two suspects are dead, self-inflicted gunshot wounds after killing three adult victims at a mosque in San Diego. We'll continue to have coverage of that top story. In fact, Rory O'Neill will be along about 6 o'clock on that. I want every father and grandfather listening to hear this. There are websites right now where anyone, and I do mean anyone, can look up your home address, find the names of your spouse, your children, map out where you live, what your daily routine looks like. Data brokers build that database, and they do it without your permission, without your knowledge. They even profit from it every single day. Now, that's not just a privacy problem, though it's certainly a privacy problem. 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All right, not one, not two, not three, but your top five stories are next. Rory's going to be here. John Decker's going to be here. Visit with James Carafano, who's joining us from Europe to discuss the achievements in China, the heavy lifting still to be done, and what's next for Cuba. Do they go out with a bang or a whimper? Miss a little, you miss a lot. Miss a lot, and we'll miss you. One chance to live this Tuesday, May 19th, 2026. This is your day. 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
9: 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You get to the top, get hooked in, and then you look over the edge. I thought it was 1,000 feet. I was like, no way am I jumping off this tower. I'm staying right here. I'm like, am I ever going to be good enough to be a Marine? Every day it got harder, but every day we got stronger. And I thought, yes, I can do this. When it was all said and done, watching the color guard raise the American flag, hearing the national anthem, it was amazing. I've never felt anything like that before. At that point, I thought, I am a United States Marine.
10: 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Can you? Call 1-800-MARINES. Maybe you could be one of the few and the proud.

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1: Hey, Michael. Feels like Groundhog Day every time I hear Trump say that he's giving them another chance at negotiations. I just wish he wouldn't say anything at all and leave it status quo, because it's getting ridiculous every time we're at serious negotiations.
2: Couldn't have said it better myself. That's why I let you say it. President Trump says he's called off a military attack on Iran planned to take place today after leaders of three Middle Eastern nations asked him to hold off. Kate Fisher reports.
3: The president said he had informed U.S. military leaders that the attack was off in light of the request from the Qatari Emir, Saudi Crown Prince, and the UAE president. He stated that serious negotiations are now taking place and that these leaders told him the deal will be very acceptable to the USA.
2: One more time, we're pausing from our pause. And other top stories, the Los Angeles detective who said he discovered the bloody glove in the O.J. Simpson murder case, Mark Furman, has died. The Spurs go ahead in the Western Conference Finals, taking game one in Oklahoma City. The Sabres fought hard but lost in overtime 3-2. So our conference finals are set. The East, Canes and the Canadians. The West, Knights and the Avs. Birthdays today. We've got Greenville-born NBA great Kevin Garnett, 50. Papa Manning, Archie Manning, 77. The Who's Pete Townsend, 81. And if it's your birthday, happy birthday. So glad you were born. Thanks for waking up with us.
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6: A state operating budget is leaving a final committee vote with an unchanged PFD of $1,000. The conference committee concluded work on a negotiated compromise budget bill between the State House and Senate. The bill includes a PFD of $1,000 and a $200 energy relief payment. Wildfire season getting underway in Alaska. The U.S. Wildland Fire Service says Alaska smoke jumpers did their first fire jump of the season Friday. Crews responded to a wildfire being called the Little Fire. It burned about 17 acres. The first oil is flowing from the Pica project on Alaska's North Slope. Operator Santos says first oil flowed from the project Sunday, marking a major milestone. The oil will increase to 20,000 barrels a day over the next few weeks. And Southwest Airlines now flying into Alaska. The airline made its first landing at Ted Stevens Anchorage International Airport. Southwest says it will continue to provide nonstop service to Anchorage from Denver and Las Vegas twice a day. I'm Monica Nelson.
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0: We are not just another radio show. We're family. This is your morning show with Michael Del Chorno.
1: Three killed after two gunmen opened fire at a San Diego mosque before killing themselves. Hate rhetoric belonging to the teens found on their weaponry. Nancy Pelosi endorses fellow progressive Connie Chan in the high-profile race to succeed her in California. But as things go within the Democrat Party, ever more socialist every day, just how much pull does a Nancy Pelosi endorsement have, even in her home district? Time will tell. And the president has decided to pause the pause. More on that coming up. It is 36 minutes after the hour. Good morning and welcome to Tuesday, May the 19th, year of our Lord, 2026. On the air, streaming live on your iHeartRadio app. This is a Sleepy Your Morning Show, staying up late to root for the Buffalo Sabres in overtime, though they came up short against the Canadiens 3-2. So Montreal will be taking on the Carolina Hurricane in the Eastern Conference Final, the Knights and the Avs in the Western Conference Final, to eventually the winners meet for the Lord Stanley Cup. So the president has called a pause in his pause, saying Monday that he had planned to strike Iran today, but was holding off to give negotiations another chance. Or as our Youngstown caller said, this is starting to feel like Groundhog Day. Claimed he made the decision at the request of several Arab leaders, then went on social media to tell you exactly which ones. The White House saw an updated peace proposal Iran sent on Sunday as insufficient, leading to the growing expectation, including inside the White House, that Trump was about to strike. He extended deadlines and postponed planned attacks on Iran at least a half a dozen times since this war has begun. Now, he's not all talk. He's carried out a lot of attacks. That list of accomplishments and achieved targets has been discussed many times. But this constant, this is your last chance. No, this is your, no, this, I, pro, this is your last chance is starting to build of late. A senior U.S. official told Axios on Monday morning that if Iran didn't shift its positions, the U.S. would have to continue the negotiations through bombs. Trump later wrote on social media, I've been asked by the Emir of Qatar, the Crown Prince of Saudi Arabia, and the President of the United Arab Emirates to hold off on our planned military attack of the Islamic Republic of Iran, which was scheduled tomorrow. Now, that in and of itself has, I'm just thinking out loud, has a strength become a weakness. The strength being this president flawlessly weakened and took out all of the proxies, Houthis, Hezbollah, Hamas. Then he took out all of the materials for weapons of mass destructions, rockets, scientists, intelligence apparatus, military leadership. Pretty much took out the Iranian military, air and sea. Probably didn't get enough of the Revolutionary Guard as he needed to. But he did so without any Arab or Muslim nations uniting against, or even China or Russia. Those are all great things. But now what? We're taking our cues from Qatar, Saudi Arabia, United Arab Emirates? Or are we on the brink of something in the negotiation? Well, that's why the president addressed that. And he added, Arab leaders told him that serious negotiations are now taking place. And that in their opinion, as great leaders and allies, a deal will be made, which will be very acceptable to the United States. So the president is held off once more. I think, you know, make a long story short, this has to be the last pause. This has to be the last second chance. But if these are respected partners and they know something that we're close to, you can always wait a day or two.

I'm not suggesting that I think that these three Arab nations are now enemy of my enemy is my friend, playing any games, but I don't think there ought to be any more pauses in this extended pause. We have heard this before, and the next offer wasn't that much different, or any different at all, and certainly not substantively different in areas that aren't negotiable. You can't want control of the strait. I mean, if Qatar, United Arab Emirates, and Saudi Arabia are correct, I hope they've given up their ambition to control a strait they don't control, have a weapon no one's going to allow them to have. And I certainly hope they don't expect us to apologize and rebuild them. And if in the next 24 to 48 hours, those kinds of things don't change in their demands, then I got to question whether or not we should be listening to the Emir of Qatar, the Crown Prince of Saudi Arabia, or the President of the UAE any longer. So apparently we were going to bomb today, but we held off, and we held off because these three nations told us we're very close to a leader. Here is what the president put on Truth Social. The leaders of Qatar, Saudi Arabia, United Arab Emirates asked me to hold off on our planned military attack of the Islamic Republic of Iran, which was scheduled for tomorrow. In that serious negotiations are now taking place, and that in their opinion, as great leaders and allies, the deal will be made, which will be very acceptable to the United States of America, as well as to the countries in the Middle East and beyond. This deal will include, importantly, no nuclear weapons in Iran. And I hope no control of the Strait of Hormuz. Based on my respect for the above-mentioned leaders, I have instructed the Secretary of War, Pete Hegseth, the Chairman of the Joint Chiefs of Staff, and General Daniel Kane in the United States military that we will not be doing the scheduled attack on Iran tomorrow, but have further instructed them to be prepared to go forward with a full large-scale assault on Iran on a moment's notice in the event that the acceptable deal is not reached. This could be a final push and pressure for an acceptable deal. Or you just can't say it better than our Youngstown caller. Why even be discussing this out loud? Just say nothing would have been a legitimate option for the president. But he has chosen to be very public with why and putting it on hold, and then it could be put back in place in a moment's notice. We don't know a whole lot more about the shooting in San Diego than we did when I went to bed. I'll put it that way, which might be more than you're aware of. A total of five people. That includes the two teenagers who then took their own life. So three innocent Americans were killed by two teenagers who stole the weapons and the car. The mother of one of the shooters reported them. They took weapons. They took my car. My son is not right. He's suicidal. And the police were busy looking for these two teenagers at the time of the shooting. That's important fact number one. They had anti-Muslim hate messages inscribed on their weapons. This is becoming like a new thing with shooters. And then they were found dead in their vehicle. There is one hero that has risen out of this, and that was a security guard, a father of eight, I believe, who obviously prevented a lot of other victims from being harmed. And there was also a school at the mosque, and thank goodness all the children were safe. Other than that, the suspects were 17 years old, Kane Clark, and 18 years old, Caleb Velasquez, according to law enforcement. Clark, the 17-year-old, was a wrestler at Madison High School. The anti-Islamic writings were found inside the BMW, and at least one suspect took a firearm from their parents' home, leaving a suicide note behind. We presume that's the mother. And there was a lot of writing about racial pride. There was also hate speech written on the actual firearms, a photo captured from the scene of where the suspects were located, showed one of their bodies on the ground and the shotgun next to the vehicle.
There were also a gas can with an SS sticker on the side. It appears the SS may be represented. This looks like some kind of combination of mental illness and social media internet radicalization. It's what it screams. Police revealed that around 9:42 a.m., they received a call of a runaway juvenile from a concerned mother. After speaking with the mom, police began to elevate the threat level the individual posed to the community. The mom allegedly believed her son was suicidal, shared that several of her weapons were missing, as was her vehicle, according to police. The mom also said her son was with a companion, and they were dressed in camo. These are all obviously extremely red flags. And it would later lead to three people's death, and then the two teenagers would go on to kill themselves. That's the latest of what we know. Cash Patel and the FBI, along with a lot of other law enforcement officers and officials, making it crystal clear this level of hate and violence is unacceptable. I don't see any kind of evidence other than mental illness and radicalization online is what it screams. But we're going to talk more with Rory O'Neill coming up in less than 30 minutes about that. Those are your two really big stories. President Trump pausing the pause and a shooting at a mosque in San Diego. And I don't like to play talk radio, but I'll remind people this all took place in California with the strictest of gun laws. So hopefully we'll all be spared that usual rhetoric. What's happening in the Middle East right now isn't just another headline. It's a direct hit to your wallet. The Iran conflict is pushing oil prices higher, and that impacts everything you buy. The gas prices go up, then the groceries, then the utilities. 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Not one, not two, not three, but a complete look at all your top stories and nothing but your top stories. So help me, your morning show next. 48 minutes after the hour.

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0: There are no jokes on this show. Only truth disguised with laughter. 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
1: 51 minutes after the hour on this Tuesday morning, two suspects, three adult victims, all dead following a shooting at an Islamic center in San Diego.
2: FBI Director Kash Patel spoke about the incident on Fox News Monday night.
3: We are not going to tolerate any acts of violence whatsoever, especially terrorist act of violence based on radical ideology and misplaced faith.
2: One of the victims was a security guard described by San Diego Police Chief Scott Wall as heroic and someone who saved lives. The two teenage suspects were later found dead in a car near the Islamic Center, appearing to have died from self-inflicted gunshot wounds. Police are investigating the attack as a hate crime and say one suspect had taken multiple weapons from their parents' home. Wall said the mother of one of the two suspects said he left behind a note but did not go over the contents. I'm Mark Mayfield.
1: The Long Island Railroad strike is over after trains stopped Saturday for the system's 300,000 daily riders. Andrew Whitman reports on the developments.
4: Trains are set to start rolling again at noon Tuesday. The deal was reached Monday night. No details on specifics. Governor Hochul, who was reportedly involved in the talks, says it's a fair deal for both sides.
5: Protecting affordability for Long Islanders and commuters while giving fair wages to the employees.
4: Kevin Sexton of the LIRR Engineers Union agreeing.
6: We would still be at the table if it wasn't a fair deal.
4: Expect full service on the LIRR's electrified branches at noon. Diesel branches should be back in time for the evening rush and the Knicks game. In New York, I'm Andrew Whitman.
1: The controversial Los Angeles detective who said he discovered the bloody glove in the O.J. Simpson murder case has died.
7: The coroner in Idaho says Mark Furman died from an aggressive form of throat cancer. Simpson faced charges in the 1994 murders of his ex-wife, Nicole Brown Simpson, and Ronald Goldman. The trial was watched by millions of Americans and sparked a worldwide debate over celebrity justice and systemic racism, with the prosecution accusing Furman of being a racist. Furman was convicted of lying on the stand in Simpson's murder trial and later barred from law enforcement. After leaving the police force, he wrote true crime books, later becoming a TV and radio personality. I'm Tammy Trujillo.
1: Prince Harry and Meghan Markle are developing a movie not about themselves, but about the war in Afghanistan. Rory O'Neill reports.
8: The movie would be based on the Afghan war memoir, No Way Out, the searing true story of men under siege. Prince Harry served two tours of duty in Afghanistan as part of the 10 years he spent in the British Armed Forces. The book covers the UK's Easy Company, a unit of paratroopers and Royal Irish Rangers who had to hold a town center in the Helmand province of Afghanistan in 2006. I'm Rory O'Neill.
1: Deep Purple, they got a new song to share.
9: Got buried underneath the dawn.
2: It's called Arrogant Boy, and drummer Ian Pace describes the new track as a Highway Star-style rock and roll tune. The track is from their upcoming album, Splat. The full album will be released July the 3rd. I'm Mark Mayfield.
1: Southwest Airlines is praising one of its pilots for buying pizza for stranded passengers during a delayed flight at Reagan National Airport. Michael Kastner has details.
10: The airline posted pictures of the pilot identified as First Officer James on social media last week. He reportedly stepped off the delayed flight, ordered enough pizza for everyone, then served it to the passengers himself. The airline praised James for showing compassion and initiative during a stressful situation. I'm Michael Kastner.
1: In sports, Guardians 8-2 over the Tigers yesterday. The Rays by a touchdown and a field goal over the O's 16-6. Phillies beat the Reds 5-4. A's fell 2-1 to the Angels. D-backs pounded the Giants 12-2. And the Dodgers lost, shut out 1-0 by the Padres. In NHL playoffs, what can I say? Buffalo, Sabres fought tooth and nail. Great hockey game last night in Buffalo. Sabres down 2-0, came back, tied the game, went to overtime, lost to the Canadiens 3-2. So your NHL conference finals are set. In the East, it'll be the Canes and the Canadiens. In the West, the Knights and the Avs. Meanwhile, in the NBA, after two sweeping series and a lot of rest, you might say that the Thunder were a little rusty last night in Oklahoma City. Game one of the Western Conference final went to the Spurs, 112-115. Though that, too, was the Thunder fighting from behind, forcing an overtime, and then losing an overtime. Eastern Conference final is tonight. Big John is going to be all eyes on Madison Square Garden. It's the Knicks and the Cavs. For the Cavs, their first trip to a conference final since 2018. It's been a while for the Knicks. These are two teams playing both very well right now. The Knicks with the portfolio of an entire season. The Knicks, I believe, are the favorites in this series. Birthdays today, the Who's Pete Townsend is 81. I'll never forget, growing up, you know, there were like two kinds of people, right? You were either Led Zeppelin or you were Who. Just like you were Ginger or Marianne or Marcia or Mrs. Brady. I was always a Carol man. But anyway.
11: Marcia.
1: So all my life, I just never listened to The Who because I was Zeppelin. And then I must have been like 40 something years old. Back when CSI kept using all Who songs for themes.
11: Yeah.
1: But I started listening. Boy, they were good. Yeah, I was missing out.
11: Great rock and roll band.
1: Pete Townsend of The Who, 81 years old. The Book of Manning. Chapter 1, Papa Manning, Archie Manning, former quarterback of the New Orleans Saints, is 77. Oh, I grew up watching Archie Manning in the Superdome. I can't believe he's 77. Greenville, South Carolina born NBA great Kevin Garnett is 50 and pop singer Sam Smith is 34. If it's your birthday, happy birthday. We're so glad you were born and thanks for making us a part of your big day. All right, coming up next half hour, we'll get the very latest on the mosque shooting in San Diego, as well as a key ruling in the case against Luigi Mangione. Rory O'Neill has that story. President Trump is dropping his lawsuit against the IRS in exchange for a massive compensation fund for allies allegedly targeted by the Biden administration. We'll talk more about that with John Decker from the White House. And then later in the third hour, guess who's back? Live from Switzerland, I believe. Lieutenant Colonel James Carafano on what was achieved in China and how do things end in Cuba. Do they go out with a bang or a whimper? That and more as your morning show continues on this Tuesday, May 19th, 2026.
12: I'm actor Jeff E. Howard, and my morning show is your morning show with Michael Del Giorno, a.k.a. Pizza Boy.
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22: Guaranteed. Human.
23: After Monday's deadly shooting that claimed the lives of three people at the Islamic Center of San Diego, that city's mayor, Todd Gloria, says anyone who seeks to bring further harm will be dealt with in a swift manner. He promised extra security for the faith-based community.
0: I want to assure San Diegans, in particular, our Muslim brothers and sisters, the San Diego Police Department will be guarding all of our local houses of worship with additional presence to assure your safety during this very, very tragic time.
23: The two suspects took their own lives with gunshot wounds to the head just a block away from the mosque. President Trump says he called off a military attack on Iran planned to take place today after leaders of three Middle Eastern nations asked him to hold off. Kate Fisher reports.
11: The president said he had informed U.S. military leaders that the attack was off in light of the request from the Qatari emir, Saudi crown prince, and the UAE president. He stated that serious negotiations are now taking place and that these leaders told him the deal will be very acceptable to the USA, as well as countries in the Middle East and beyond. The president said, though Tuesday's attack was off, the military should be prepared to go forward with a full, large-scale assault of Iran on a moment's notice in the event that an acceptable deal is not reached. Kate Fisher, Washington.
23: It's primary day today in six states where voters are selecting nominees in U.S. House, Senate, and governor races. Alice Barr reports the president is paying close attention.
18: A key test today for President Trump as he seeks to unseat congressional Republicans who've crossed him, with perhaps his biggest target, Kentucky Congressman Thomas Massie, on the ballot today in what is now the most expensive House primary in history.
23: Massie faces Trump-backed Ed Gulrain. I'm Michael Kastner.
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8: 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A new way of talk. A new way of understanding. Because we're in this together. 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
9: On this Tuesday, May 19th, 2026, a Tuesday that is jam-packed with primary elections. Six states for U.S. House, Senate, and governor's races. The controversial detective in the O.J. Simpson case, Mark Furman, has died, complications of throat cancer. And the president has decided to pause the pause with Iran at the behest of three Arab leaders. We'll have more on that coming up. One of the big stories, of course, is the shooting in San Diego at a mosque. We know very little more than we knew about bedtime last night, but let's make sure you're all up to speed. Our national correspondent, Rory O'Neill, is here. Rory, it sure looks like early on, we got some mental illness. We got some online radicalization, but a hate crime that could have been a lot worse if not for one heroic guard.
10: Right. That security guard working apparently at the Islamic Center of San Diego, a father of eight who was killed. Two other adults were also killed. We don't know much more information about them. The suspects in the case, both of them teenagers, believed to have opened fire and then leaving the scene and then taking their own lives a short time later. We've since learned, though, that the mother of one of the victims said that she had called police about 2 hours before the shooting to report that her son had left the home, leaving behind a note with some racial language that was in it. It seems to be like a suicide note, maybe threatening to harm himself or others. That's when she called police. Police were trying to search for the teens, and unfortunately, the shooting happened first.
9: Yeah, we don't know what was in the suicide note and how specific it was. She knew that they had left dressed in camouflage, that they had taken the car, and that they had stolen some guns. That had enough of the police attention. They just didn't quite know what the target would be. And as it turned out, it was a mosque in San Diego. They also had some hate messaging on the actual weapons that they had kind of inscribed.
10: Yeah.
9: An
10: SS sticker on the gas can.
9: Yeah. So a lot of that points to what? Mental illness, social media radicalization, and so on.
10: Right. That seems to be the path of the investigation. They also want to see if there's anyone else who was involved in this. How did they get radicalized? Was it someone local there in San Diego? Was it something they saw online? So obviously going through their online histories is going to be a big part of this.
9: All right. Turning our attention to Luigi Mangione, big ruling in that case yesterday.
10: A bit of a win for the prosecutors because they got the important evidence allowed at the trial, in the state trial. A New York state judge ruled out some of the evidence that was found in the backpack that Mangione had with him, essentially ruling that it was an improper search of that backpack when police confronted Mangione at that McDonald's in Altoona, Pennsylvania. But later, when the backpack was being cataloged and the notebook and the gun were found, both of them will be allowed as evidence. But the passport, a cell phone, a wallet, a computer chip, those things won't be allowed at trial, but the gun and the notebook are in. That's important.
9: Gun and the notebook. Those are two biggies for the prosecution. Rory's going to be back in the third hour. President Trump says the clock. How long is this clock going to tick, Rory? How long are we going to pause the pause?
10: Big meeting today with the national security team at the White House.
9: Let's see. In defense of the president, apparently these three leaders from the Arab nations contacted him and said, look, this is going to be different. This time it is going to be different. We are close. Can you just hold off a little bit longer? And then the president goes public with all of it. But orders Pete Hegseth to hold off on the bombings that were planned for today, but be ready at a moment's notice. Again, this has to be followed by an offer that does not include the ability to pursue a nuclear weapon, does not include owning a Strait of Hormuz you don't own, among other things. Without that progress, it's going to start being problematic for the president to keep pausing. But Rory's going to be back in the third hour with the very latest on all of that coming up. Can't have your morning show without your voice. I want to start with Irv. He's not far from me in Lebanon, Tennessee.
0: I think the obvious thing is that the length of time we hear about this story about the mosque shooting will be directly proportional to the skin color of the perpetrators. But the most interesting thing to me will be whether or not these two were on SSRIs.
9: Well, there's any number of angles, right? Usually the first angle is always guns. Guns are the problem. If we just got rid of guns, this would end. Well, here's an example. These are two teenagers who stole guns, radicalized on social media and online, and carried out this attack, and then killed themselves. So mental illness is mixed in somewhere. There's all the usual angles and suspects. And again, it's almost important that we remind ourselves, each and every one of these cases are these two that did it. And we tend to try to compartmentalize and find some bigger solution. And sometimes there's not. Now, I'm sure some people are going to start looking at the parents. Because if I had a child who was clearly mentally ill, clearly suicidal, unless she didn't know until she found that note. But securing weapons is always priority number one in a home. And if you have somebody with a mental illness who's suicidal or dangerous, I'm not even sure locking them up would be enough for me. They'd probably be removed from the home. But that would be my choice as a believer in the Second Amendment to protect others, myself, and my children from themselves if they were in that kind of a state. So, you know, we do this exercise every time, just like we have signing for the deaf and the news conferences, and then we have the memorial services and the candlelight vigils. I mean, we're professional victims. But all too often, it keeps coming back to radicalization online. That's a big problem. That's why I often say, until you solve the matrix, until you solve the social dilemma, you're not going to solve a lot of these other things. Steve's in Oklahoma City.
11: One thing I don't quite understand is if this kid was known to be unstable, then how did he have access to the guns? One of the first things you learn in a concealed carry class is that if your kids get to your guns, then you're responsible. So just wondering.
9: It prompts me to make an embarrassing confession. I actually went through. I went through my concealed weapons class three times.
12: What?
9: Well, I go through it the first time, and I was very interested. I was a great student. Passed. I never went. I forgot to go to the post office. and do, you know, bring my certificate, you know, do the paperwork.
12: Oh, do the registration paperwork.
9: The registration. And then the time expired. So I had to go back to class.
12: Oh.
9: Do you know I got busy and forgot to do it again and expired? I had to go through the class three times. But yes, that is one aspect of the class. It's a big aspect of the class. Because if you're trained and others are not, I mean, that's how most gun killings are accidents. One of the most influential people in my life, I guess he's technically a second cousin. We called him Uncle Johnny. His father was a police officer, or his brother was a police officer, and he was playing with his brother's gun and shot himself in the temple. Miraculously survived, but yeah, gun safety is everything. Whether they're secure. I mean, I bought my safe from the very place where I took my class. So yeah, gun safety is obviously numero uno. Now, we don't know anything. No father's been mentioned. I'm surprised nobody's gone to the broken home angle, but no father has been mentioned. We have no idea what kind of training the mother has been through, but this is California with some of the strictest gun laws. I think we can rule out gun laws. This is a teenager that stole his mom's guns. How long or how noticeable was his mental illness? Time will tell. But it led to three people being killed. Roger is in Sacramento listening to KSTE.
13: I am a big advocate of the Second Amendment, but I also believe that responsible gun ownership begins with the gun safe. If you think about how many of these shootings could have been prevented by just the gun owner owning a place to keep them safely, I have mine put away and I never worry about who's going to get at them.
9: Yeah, well, mine are, you know, unless it's my fingerprints, that safe isn't going to open. My children are all over 20 now. So, you know, but when they were younger, I don't know how accessible it would have been if I'd have ever been in an emergency situation, because I prioritized keeping them away from my children more than keeping them accessible to me. Now I don't have to worry about that as much, but, yeah, that's a big part of gun safety and training. Big John is in Poughkeepsie.
14: Mike, I'm not sure if you know this, but WKIP is in Poughkeepsie, about 2 hours away from Madison Square Garden, where big Nick fans up here.
9: I'm at WPIX in Poughkeepsie. I go back to the 70s. Probably one of my two all-time favorite basketball teams, and one of them were the Knicks. Bob Lanier, Dave DeBuscher, Bradley, Walt Frazier, Earl the Pearl Monroe. There's been some great Knicks teams over the years. This is one of them. A little on the young side. I like the Knicks to win this series. I tend to, and I think what Big John's implying is, hey, careful saying, how about them Cavaliers and stuff? I have such a soft spot for Cleveland and Buffalo. Having grown up in New Orleans with the Saints, I never thought I would live to see the Saints win a Super Bowl, and I probably won't live to see them win another. But I can tell you, when a city suffers for a long time, there's no greater thrill. Same could be said for Cubs fans in 2016. That's why I tend to root. I'm not picking favorite affiliates over others, but I just want that great city of Buffalo to have a championship. And maybe fate would have it that it should be the Bills first. But I hope one of them, Bills or the Sabres, come through. They came up a little short last night. And as for the Cavs, come on, Cleveland. Something's got to go there. Actually, it was the Cubs who beat the Indians. So ask any dog owner in a vet office. There's words you don't want to hear. Cancer, joint deterioration, organ failure. And any vet will tell you, all the owners share the same feeling. Was there something I could have done to prevent it? And then the MRIs, the specialists, the medications, the surgery. I said, I once had a cat. It was going to cost me $6,000 just to keep him alive 2 days to do a $5,000 test to show us what was probably brain cancer. And we had the tough decision to put them down. You wish there was something you could have done. Anything. But here's what most vets won't tell you. 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To illness, period. Inflammation, disease. And that's where Rough Greens comes in. 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Rough Greens makes any dog better. 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Rough, rough. How long is he going to keep doing that stupid thing about
15: I ask that rough? Every day.
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21: 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I couldn't believe it.

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1: A theme from WKRP. I just mentioned W. Well, actually, I'm on WKIP in Poughkeepsie, but there's the real one.
2: Yep.
1: All right, 26 minutes after the hour. Good Tuesday morning to you, May 19th. If you're just waking up, the president says he's called off a military attack on Iran that was planned for today after leaders of three Middle Eastern nations asked him to hold off. Kate Fisher reports.
3: As well as countries in the Middle East and beyond. The president said, though Tuesday's attack was off, the military should be prepared to go forward with a full, large-scale assault of Iran on a moment's notice in the event that an acceptable deal is not reached. Kate Fisher, Washington.
1: Two suspects and three adult victims are dead following a shooting at an Islamic center in San Diego. FBI Director Kash Patel spoke about the incident on Fox News last night.
4: We are not going to tolerate any acts of violence whatsoever, especially terrorist act of violence based on radical ideology and misplaced faith.
1: One of the victims was a security guard who was described by the San Diego police chief, Scott Wall, as a heroic individual, someone who saved many lives. The two teenage suspects were later found dead in the car near the Islamic Center, appearing to have died of self-inflicted gunshot wounds. Police are investigating the attack as a hate crime and say one suspect had taken multiple weapons from their parents' home. Wall said the mother of one of the two suspects left a note behind, but did not go over the contents of the note. Secretary of Homeland Security Mark Wayne Mullen talked about security further on Fox News last night.
5: Kash Patel, myself, the White House, we work together all the time to work with these religious establishments, and we have FEMA grants that they can use to help protect themselves. Unfortunately, for the last 76 days, we were shut down, so we're just now getting those grants out. Until then, they have to hire their own security.
1: President Trump will swear in Kevin Warsh as the Fed Reserve Chairman. That's coming up this Friday. Tammy Trujillo reports.
6: The White House ceremony follows last week's Senate confirmation vote along mostly party lines. 56-year-old Warsh will succeed Jerome Powell, whose term expired on Friday. Trump handpicked Warsh to lead the central bank with expectations that the Fed will resume lowering interest rates in the post-Powell era. I'm Tammy Trujillo.
1: X is introducing new limits for unverified accounts.
7: The social media platform will now restrict unverified users to 50 original posts and 200 replies per day. There's also a limit of sending 500 direct messages daily. The limits are being put in place to alleviate some of the strain behind the scenes of the site. X says the limits may be temporarily reduced when it experiences heavy site usage. I'm at Mattinson.
1: In sports of your morning show interest, the Guardians 8-2 over the Tigers last night. Cleveland wins, Detroit loses. Rays 16-6 over the O's. We cover both of those markets. That was a touchdown and a field goal win for the Rays. Phillies 5-4 over the Reds. A's fell 2-1 to the Angels. D-backs pounded the Giants 12-2. And the Dodgers lost 1-0 to the Padres. NHL hockey, it was a tough one. Sabres down 2-0 last night in Game 7. Came back to tie the game, only to lose in overtime 3-2 to Montreal. Your finals are set. The Eastern Conference Finals of the NHL will be the Canes and the Canadiens. The West will be the Knights and the Avs. In the NBA, Western Conference Final Game 1 swept their first two opponents, got a lot of rest, and were a little rusty for it. Spurs take Game 1 in Oklahoma City, 122-115 over the Thunder. Eastern Conference Final tonight. Cavs and the Knicks, Madison Square Garden, New York, Game 1, 7 o'clock. Birthdays today, The Who's Pete Townsend is 81 years old. Papa Manning, Archie, 77. Greenville-born NBA great Kevin Garnett, 50. Pop singer Sam Smith is 34. And if it's your birthday, happy birthday. So glad you were born. To the White House and John Decker we go next on your morning show.
8: 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And my morning show is your morning show with the Michael Del Giorno.
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6: Southwest Airlines officially touching down in Alaska. Southwest now offers daily flights into Anchorage with easy connections from Phoenix, Denver, Las Vegas, and cities across the country. The airline says the expansion comes after years of customer demand and will add more low-fare competition on some of the state's busiest travel corridors. The first oil is flowing from the Pica project on Alaska's North Slope. Operator Santos says the first oil flowed Sunday. The oil is flowing from the Pica Phase 1 development, which will increase to 20,000 barrels a day over the next few weeks. Wildfire season getting underway in Alaska. The U.S. Wildland Fire Service says smoke jumpers did their first fire jump of the season Friday. They responded to the Little Fire, which had burned 17 acres. Meanwhile, the Kili River Fire is 75% contained at just over 8 acres. And a state operating budget is leaving a final committee vote with an unchanged PFD of $1,000. I'm Monica Nelson.
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1: Songs like this, Jerry Rafferty, they always bring back graphic memories. This is, we were living in New Orleans. It was our first trip back to Chicago to visit friends. And we stopped in St. Louis to visit my dad's old roommate, Dave Baum.
2: All right.
1: And so we had to go by the radio station. And that was the first time I ever saw the St. Louis Arch from the interstate pulling into St. Louis. I think of that every time you play this song.
2: That is a great memory.
1: Probably should keep all of my thoughts to myself. Good morning, St. Louis. Good morning, Poughkeepsie. Good morning, everyone. Welcome to Tuesday, May the 19th, year of our Lord, 2026. Two suspects are dead. Three adult victims have been killed in a shooting at an Islamic center in San Diego. We have a jam-packed primary day for you. Elections in six states with U.S. House seats, Senate seats, and governor's races at stake. We had some really nasty storms in the Midwest. By the way, I'd like to go to our nervous intern with the very latest on that story.
3: Boy, we had some really, really bad storms in the Midwest.
1: Thank you, nervous intern. I can't believe we did that out loud. I used to always teach, listen, urgency, timeliness is everything. If there's a tornado on the ground, I don't care who the board op is, open the microphone up and give the latest information.
3: Skies are really black.
1: Until one day, one of my board ops opened the mic and sounded just like that. Spurs take a 1-0 lead. They beat Oklahoma City, who looked a little rusty last night. The Sabres lost in overtime in sports. John Decker is going to be joining us from the White House. The president is dropping his lawsuit against the IRS. This in exchange for a massive compensation fund for allies allegedly targeted by the Biden administration. The proposed $1.7 billion fund could see payouts to those arrested during the January 6th riots and others tied to the president himself, White House correspondent, and I might add Supreme Court bar attorney John Decker is joining us. John, what's to like and not like about this?
4: Well, I leave that up to others to decide whether they like or not like this. But let me tell you, this is unprecedented. There have been certainly funds that have been established before for payouts by the federal government. I think about 9/11, for instance, that was established through an act of Congress. This is not being established through an act of Congress. And as a result, Democrats have already filed a suit challenging the legality of this fund in federal court, and the federal courts will ultimately decide whether or not this fund is indeed legal. But this certainly has gotten the attention of a lot of people. A lot of details not clear yet in terms of who would be eligible to file claims for compensation from this fund and whether or not President Trump or any members of his family might be eligible to file claims for compensation from this fund.
1: All right, I'm still looking for what to like. And who manages this $1.7 billion fund? Will this be a current agency and paid federal employees, or will they have to create one?
4: Well, this is going to be administered through the Department of Justice. What we heard from the acting Attorney General Todd Blanche yesterday is that he will name five individuals to serve on a commission that will review any claim that comes before this fund, and they will determine whether or not those claims are valid enough to require some sort of compensation. Now, there already are individuals who have benefited from claims that have been filed to the Department of Justice. I can think of one person who's benefited from this already, and that's Michael Flynn, President Trump's first national security advisor in his first term. He received a seven-figure payout from the Department of Justice for its investigation of him during the course of the first term. That led to ultimately a pardon being given by President Trump to Michael Flynn.
1: So you said unprecedented, which is to suggest that this sets a new precedent. So now we're going to have partisan political warfare that we pay for. The only time they get along is increasing the debt. And the next party that's in charge of an administration will do it for their side. This just seems like a runaway train. All right, President pauses the pause because three key allies

0: contacted him. Now, listen, if Saudi Arabia, Qatar, and the UAE are going to have any credibility, this next offer coming from Iran better include them not owning a Strait of Hormuz they don't own, not maintaining the aspiration of having a weapon of mass destruction, or expecting the U.S. to apologize or rebuild them, or come on, I'm out of pauses.
1: I think you're right. You know, you should be involved in these negotiations, Michael. You're absolutely right. You're 100% correct here. And I have to tell you, you know, I don't see how Iran essentially stringing along, which is what they're doing, stringing along the U.S. will ultimately lead to some sort of diplomatic solution. They have rebuffed, they have rejected every proposal that the U.S. has put on the table, and their demands are non-starters. They've been non-starters since they put their counter proposals on the table. And this, obviously, this war now in its third month, and it doesn't show any signs of coming up with a diplomatic solution anytime soon.
0: So the president said the leaders of Qatar, Saudi Arabia, the United Arab Emirates asked me to hold off on planned military action. I don't know why you just don't say anything. I mean, the president puts this right on social media. So I called off the scheduled bombings for today and tomorrow, now today. And these great leaders and allies, they say a deal, which is very acceptable to the United States, is coming. But I have told the Secretary of War to be prepared for the bombings at a moment's notice. Why even do this out loud? Why not just say nothing while this is going on behind the scenes is another option, too, obviously.
1: Yeah, it's a good question. I think that, you know, to a certain extent, he wants to show his respect to the leaders of those three Arab countries, Saudi Arabia, the UAE, and Qatar. Maybe that's the reason why he put this out all out on social media. The president essentially reiterating the same things that he put on social media yesterday when he spoke to reporters late in the afternoon. And, you know, we'll see. You know, we don't have and haven't had a follow-up to that first round of negotiations, which took place in Islamabad, Pakistan. Those negotiations, Michael, led by Vice President J.D. Vance. He will be in the briefing room, by the way, this afternoon at 1 o'clock. So I'm sure he's going to get some questions in regards to what the president announced yesterday and next steps as far as diplomacy is concerned to try to bring it about an end to this war.
0: John also does a podcast every day, very brief, very to the point. And very unbiased. It's just the facts in and around the White House. It's called the White House Briefing Room. You'll find it on the iHeart app. When you do find it, go ahead and program a position for it. That way it's waiting for you every morning. What's coming up today at 8 Central, 9 Eastern?
1: Well, we're talking certainly about the latest concerning the two things we just spoke about, but in greater detail, this fund established by the DOJ, the president's essentially giving diplomacy a chance as it relates to efforts to bring about an end to the war. And we'll also talk a little bit about Vice President J.D. Vance coming into the briefing room in just a few hours to answer questions, the second time that he's done that in recent months. And I'm sure it's going to be a pretty packed briefing room when the vice president shows up at 1 p.m. Eastern time this afternoon.
0: I'm going to probably do something that would offend your objectivity, so I'll say goodbye for now and see you tomorrow. But yeah, the president kind of seems to be playing The Apprentice with J.D. Vance and Marco Rubio. Now, I do want to say publicly, it doesn't seem like J.D. Vance or Marco Rubio are interested in playing Apprentice. I mean, the president in the Rose Garden flat out asked the crowd, did a straw poll. Wouldn't this be a dream team? Who wants J.D. to be the next president? Who wants Marco Rubio? And then the response was that J.D. was like, well, you know, the president's followed politics for a long time. He's always been fascinated with it. He did have a career. And then J.D. Vance was the only one to name the show Apprentice by name. He had a show called The Apprentice. Maybe he's playing a little bit of Apprentice. Maybe he's playing a little bit of politics. Right now, I'm busy as the vice president, serving the president. Marco basically did the same thing, only with they both praised each other. Neither would acknowledge they're running for president. Neither would acknowledge if they think they'd be a dream ticket. The reason I bring it up is J.D. has already done this. Now, of course, we got a White House press secretary who's on maternity leave. And so that creates these opportunities. But J.D. has already done this in the briefing room with White House reporters once. It was okay. Marco did it, and it was the talk of the town. Now J.D.'s doing it again. Is there pressure on him to be a little more memorable? And is there another Marco coming? Pausing pauses and playing apprentice with two high-level officials continues to be the playbook of President Trump. We're going to do more of this in Sounds of the Day here coming up in a minute, but there's no question the president played a role in Bill Cassidy losing in his primary. Well, today we, as I mentioned, have jam-packed primaries. Six states will have House, Senate, and governor's races. One a lot of people are giving attention to is in Kentucky, where Thomas Massie has opposed the president. And just as the president targeted Bill Cassidy in Louisiana, he is targeting Thomas Massie. There is, and you'll find out in Sounds of the Day, a 98% proclivity or 95% proclivity. The president will be victorious in unseating Thomas Massie if the past is prologue. All right, 46 minutes after the hour, if you're just waking up, these are your top five stories of the day. Two suspects, three adult victims are dead following a shooting at an Islamic center in San Diego. FBI Director Kash Patel spoke about the incident on Fox News last night.
2: We are not going to tolerate any acts of violence whatsoever, especially terrorist acts of violence based on radical ideology and misplaced faith.
0: One of the victims was a security guard, father of eight, who was described by the San Diego police chief as heroic and someone that saved a lot of lives. The two teenage suspects were later found dead in their car near the Islamic Center, appeared to have died from self-inflicted gunshot wounds. Police are investigating the attack as a hate crime, say one of the suspects had taken multiple weapons from his parents' home. They were dressed in full camouflage, left a suicide note, and then they found a gas can with the SS lightning bolts. This would be a sign of Nazi Germany and white supremacy, all pointing to either mental illness, social media radicalization, and or potential hate crime and white supremacy. Secretary of Homeland Security Mark Wayne Mullen talked about the security on Fox News.
3: Kash Patel, myself, the White House, we work together all the time to work with these religious establishments, and we have FEMA grants that they can use to help protect themselves. Unfortunately, for the last 76 days, we were shut down, so we're just now getting those grants out. Until then, they have to hire their own security.
0: President Trump says more prescription drugs are being added to Trump RX's website.
4: In a healthcare affordability event at the White House on Monday, Trump said the website is adding seven times the amount of drugs it currently has.
5: So we've slashed the price of dozens of commonly used prescription drugs by differences of 400, 500, and even 600%.
4: The president says the discounted prices will save Americans $500 billion in drug costs. He said it's all part of his efforts to bring down healthcare costs for the U.S. I'm Mark Mayfield.
0: Well, President Trump's long Fed nightmare seems to be over. He got his guy, and he'll swear in Kevin Warsh as the Fed Reserve Chairman coming this Friday.
6: The White House ceremony follows last week's Senate confirmation vote along mostly party lines. 56-year-old Warsh will succeed Jerome Powell, whose term expired on Friday. Trump handpicked Warsh to lead the central bank with expectations that the Fed will resume lowering interest rates in the post-Powell era. I'm Tammy Trujillo.
0: Prince Harry and Meghan Markle are developing a movie, but it's not about themselves. It's about the war in Afghanistan.
7: The movie would be based on the Afghan war memoir, No Way Out, the searing true story of men under siege. Prince Harry served two tours of duty in Afghanistan as part of the 10 years he spent in the British Armed Forces. The book covers the UK's Easy Company, a unit of paratroopers and Royal Irish Rangers who had to hold a town center in the Helmand province of Afghanistan in 2006. I'm Rory O'Neill.
0: And in sports, Guardians 8-2 over the Tigers. Tigers are just struggling, and the struggle continues. Pounded by the Guardians last night. Rays 16-6, touchdown and a field goal over the O's. Phillies 5-4 over the Reds. A's fell 2-1 to the Angels. D-backs pounded by the Giants 12-2, and the Dodgers lost 1-0 to the Padres. NHL playoffs, Sabres, oh, they fought hard to get back. They were down 2-0, tied the game, went to overtime, only to lose to the Canadiens 3-2. So your Eastern Conference NHL final is set. It'll be the Carolina Canes and the Montreal Canadiens in the West. Las Vegas Golden Knights versus the Colorado Avs. NBA playoffs, well, they had two sweeps and they were a little rusty. Oklahoma City fought to get it to overtime, but lost in overtime. Spurs take game one, 122-115 over the Thunder tonight. Cavs and the Knicks, game one of the Eastern Conference Final. That'll be 7 o'clock on NBC. Birthdays today, the Who's Pete Townsend, 81. Papa Manning Archie, 77. Born in Greenville, South Carolina. NBA great Kevin Garnett is 50. And pop singer Sam Smith is 34. If it's your birthday, happy birthday. We're so glad you were born. And thanks for spending part of this big day with your morning show. Well, right now, the voices in our culture are loud. Truth is often too silent. And today, preborn needs you to go beyond a position and opinion and take an action. You see, women facing unplanned pregnancies are often pressured to act quickly. 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All gifts are tax deductible, and God bless you as you give the gift of life. All right. Still to come, Lieutenant Colonel James Carafano joins us from abroad to discuss China, what was accomplished, what is yet to be heavy lifting done in September at the White House. And Cuba, will they go out with a bang or a whimper? That and more as your morning show continues straight ahead. It's 52 minutes after the hour.

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1: It pays to watch out for phony schemes to eliminate debt. Fraudsters promise to make debt disappear at a fraction of what you owe. These schemes don't work and are often illegal.
2: Saying they're thinking about it, all due to AI's impact on the job market. They're moving away from such automation-prone fields as computer science and data analysis. X is putting new limits on unverified accounts. It will now restrict unverified users to 50 original posts and 200 replies per day. Direct messages are also limited to 500 daily. X says the new limits are to help alleviate some of the strain on the site.
3: That's mean. The death of Mark Furman brings back a memory. The media destroyed him. The trial was devastating. The Garcetti even allowed to get out of control. I once bumped into him at a charity event. Told him he never should have allowed the trial to be televised. The rest is history. Blake and Phoenix. I drive a Chevrolet and own a gun safe. The San Diego mom drove a BMW, but apparently couldn't afford a gun safe. Well, we just don't know what we don't know at this point. What do we know? We got a mental illness problem in this country. We got a social dilemma in this country. There's a lot of people being radicalized with who knows what in their bedroom right now, on their phone, online. And collectively as a culture, we thought it was a good idea to abandon God, a specific God, a God that is key to our origins as a nation and to our ability to self-govern, a God who is a God of love and calls us to primarily love him and love others. But when you abandon that, you get a lot of searching to fill voids. Some find it in the SS. Some find it in hate. But this shooting in San Diego, like every shooting, there are signs of hopelessness and suicide in the note that was left, radicalization from online and the SS bolts on the gas can and what was inscribed on the gun. Do I think this was religiously motivated? No. Was it a hate crime? Obviously. And the mental illness and the radicalization online continues to be a problem we simply are not overcoming in this country at this point. All right, Lieutenant Colonel James Carafano is going to join us from Europe. We'll talk about what was and what still needs to be achieved with China and what to make of Cuba. Are they going to go out with a bang or a whimper? The Lieutenant Colonel himself is back. You know it's a priority briefing. When your morning show continues next, we'll also get to your sounds of the day and Rory on the pause in the military pause as your morning show continues.
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5: It's primary day today in six states where voters are selecting nominees in U.S. House, Senate, and governor races. Alice Barr says that one of today's closely watched races is in Kentucky, where GOP Congressman Thomas Massie, who has clashed with the White House, faces Trump-backed Ed Gallrain.
6: We're also tracking key races in today's Georgia primaries. Republicans are under pressure to show their loyalty to President Trump, just as polls show his approval ratings slipping, with voters voicing frustrations over the cost of living and the war with Iran.
5: Over the weekend, Louisiana Republican Senator Bill Cassidy, who had been targeted by the president because he voted to convict Trump in his 2021 impeachment trial, lost his primary. Voters are also heading to the polls in Alabama, Idaho, Oregon, and Pennsylvania. In the New York area, security is being stepped up following a deadly mosque shooting in California. Scott Pringle reports.
7: The NYPD is adding patrols around houses of worship, and New Jersey Governor Mikey Sherrill is ordering state police to do the same around the state. Also, the same thing in Nassau County. This is after police say two suspects are dead and three adult victims have been killed in a shooting at the Islamic Center of San Diego. Monday's attack at the city's largest mosque is being investigated as a hate crime. The teen suspects appeared to have died from self-inflicted gunshot wounds. In New York, I'm Scott Pringle.
5: Next, Era Energy is buying Dominion Energy in a stock deal worth $67 billion. More from Tammy Trujillo.
8: 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Once the deal goes through, the company will become the largest regulated electric utility on the planet.
5: I'm Michael Kastner.
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3: Fairbanks area weather, mostly sunny skies today. Highs getting up to 65 degrees. Tonight will be partly cloudy. Lows, we think, down to 45 degrees. And for your Wednesday, got a slight chance of showers, but still mostly sunny. Highs for Wednesday should again be about 65.
4: The current temperature in downtown Fairbanks is 29 degrees.
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6: Starting your morning off right. A new way of talk. A new way of understanding. Because we're in this together. 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
7: So picture this. You're at the kitchen table with a double espresso, a nice Napoleon, and the lieutenant colonel comes on the radio to discuss the world affairs.
8: All the way from Europe, I might. What's that like? Carafano, Lieutenant Colonel, does anybody else, any other station, have listeners who actually miss you when you're gone, that celebrate your return?
9: I have no idea. You know, I stopped doing all the radio. I don't want to disappoint folks. I don't show up, so I don't do near as much as I used to. Except for people that just continually bug me.
8: Yeah, well, you're traveling a lot and doing great work. All right, so let's start with the president. The big story today is he says he's put his plans to attack Iran today on hold, that he was approached by three Arab ally nations. As it turns out, it's Qatar, United Arab Emirates, and Saudi Arabia, that we are very close. I don't know how many of these, we got a good deal, and then it comes back, we want to own the Strait of Hormuz, we want to have a nuclear weapon, we want you to be sorry and pay for all of our rebuilding. You know, how many pauses does the president have in an already paused state? Can't take that long for a phone to get over the ocean, can it?
10: Please stand by. We're experiencing technical difficulties. He's there. He's still locked in. And I just lost him. Stand by.
8: Oh, okay. Yeah, I think he got disconnected. He's joining us from Europe, an undisclosed location in Europe. So this can happen. I'll try to get to the point when we get him back. Sorry, Big John. You were all excited to finally hear from the Lieutenant Colonel, and then he disappears. All I did get a text from my son, who's in Europe. He's headed to London today to a soccer stadium after golfing yesterday at the Old Course in St. Andrews. And that study abroad, I should have studied abroad more. Again, if you're just waking up, he's back. Okay. Yeah, we got disconnected. Could be the ships at sea did not want us to communicate. I was just going to say the president put a pause on the bombings in Iran thanks to three Arab nations that encouraged him to do so. How many pauses in a pause can a president take?
9: As many as he damn well pleases, because time's on his – look, two things. One is, you know, the U.S. has really accomplished all the key strategic objectives – demolishing the nuclear program, diminishing the ballistic missile threat, disorganizing the surrogates. So everything that made Iran truly a threat to us, that's gone. So, and it'll take decades to rebuild. The time is not on the Iranian side. I mean, they have a much bigger problem. We're just waiting, right? We're burning some fuel cruising around the Med, but they are watching literally their economy collapse around them as the day goes by. And then the last thing is, and you know, I think the president has already made a determination that the midterms are not key for him, right? You know, yes, we all want lower gas prices, and he wants to deliver on all that, and he will. But his success or failure is define what the world looks like when he leaves his presidency in 2028, not what happens in the midterm elections. And if he wants to contribute to the next Republican, because this is going to be a referendum, the 2028 is a referendum on Donald Trump, doesn't matter who the candidates are, the best thing he can do is leave the country in great shape. So the question is you know, it's like we could have stopped after, you know, in Normandy. I mean, once we opened up the second front, we didn't have to fight our way to Berlin. We could have stopped. And lots of mothers would have loved to see their kids and not have gas rationing and, you know, and have their, you know, loved ones come home. But we decided to finish the job. And you know why? Not because it was in our interest to finish the job, and we could do that. So I think the president's got this. And I have never admired him more as a strategic leader. You know, just like I had actually, the moment I actually admired George Bush was when he did the surge, right? Because he could have run away and he could have failed, but he had a way to get to a stable Iraq, and he did that, and he made that decision, which is actually quite courageous.
8: If you tried to go the next step and do regime change, too many boots, too much time. Yeah, then you could enter.
9: I mean,
8: couldn't you take a next step and secure the Strait of Hormuz, no matter what it takes at sea feet on the island?
9: Well, that's going to happen. There's one or two things are going to happen. Either, and I think this is pretty clear. Either the Iranians are going to make a deal, or the U.S. is going to continue operations until it can ensure safe passage of the straits, either with the U.S. or coalition capability. And so that's going to happen. So the question is how's it going to happen? So that's a given. And all this is going to happen in the next couple of months. And so I think the president's made a strong, courageous call. And in the long term, it's the best interest of the United States and all his friends and allies around the world. And I don't know how to say this in a way that doesn't sound cruel and evil, but this, in many ways, this is such a blessing to so many countries who have been living in a fantasy land that their economies are going to be powered by windmills and turbines and solar panels, or that they're just going to survive on cheap oil that only comes from one source, and they have no diversity and they have no plans for resilient supply chains. Everybody's going to wake up and say, you know, we can't go through this again. And the biggest thing, which is people can whine all they want, but this is not Carter's energy crisis. When the OPEC did the oil boycott, it ground the global economy to a halt. Mm-hmm. And we were on the verge of global economic collapse. This time, because the United States is the world's largest producer of oil and gas, we were a cushion that made it's painful, but it's not an energy crisis. Now, having said that, there's lots of people in the world that need fertilizer, that need sulfuric acid, that need all these byproducts. There is pain there. There's no question about that. Somebody show me a war where there's not, you know, everything's all benefits and there's no downside. It's just, that just doesn't happen. But this is when you take this great leap in the dark that they call war, you weigh the costs and benefits and the righteousness of what you're doing. And then you try to do the right thing. It's not, yes, you should have a good thing in your heart, but you also have to do what's feasible, suitable, and acceptable. It's practical. And I think the president's doing that. I'm proud of his leadership.
8: Lieutenant Colonel James Carafano is joining us. The whole China summit. Obviously, Iran is not the same kind of a proxy. I don't know how much China can stop them. They have a 1,400-year theocratic calling to dominate the world or die trying. But I think getting China to admit Iran can't be allowed to be a nuclear nation, getting them to admit the Strait of Hormuz should be open.

0: open, getting a verbal commitment on 200 planes from Boeing, $10 billion in ag purchases. These are all great signs. The one question everybody seemed to have, and we haven't really gotten a very good answer of, was what was in this for China? And the presumption is, well, they got their relief on tariff, oil potentially. I hope it's not Taiwan. What's the heavy lifting still to be done?
1: The what was in this for China is they did not lose face, which is incredibly important to these guys. Trump could have gone in there and humiliated them, and he didn't. Which, by the way, is another form of humiliation, right? If your enemy knows that you can humble him, and if he knows that you're perfectly willing to humble him, and he doesn't do that, that in itself is humiliation. So why did Trump? Because all the economic deals are good for us, right? And kind of give me some of the Chinese. They're all non-strategic, right? It's good for farmers and stuff, but they're not things that are like we're not giving them, all kinds of, access. They're just good deals for us, right? And they were kind of gimmies from the Chinese. But why did he bring, Elon Musk and the heads of all these big companies when none of them were doing deals, right? There's no, what were they there for? They were just there to show off. It's like the guy that walks into a discotheque with 12, girls about his arms. Like, Trump walks in, look, I brought like the most powerful industrialists to the world, and they're just hanging with me. Who you got? Who'd you bring to the party? And they're just there because they're hanging with Donald Trump. I mean, I think this was a complete humiliation for the Chinese.
0: All right, now to Cuba. Obviously, their power grid is down. They're oil starved. They're on the verge of collapse. There are rumors they may use drone strikes on Guantanamo Bay. I mean, I guess I should ask you the legitimate question. Do they plan to go out with a bang or a whimper? But could the president have taken care of something that dates back to John F. Kennedy as a problem? Cuba as quickly and as unseen in terms of coming on the horizon as he did Venezuela? I mean, where do we stand with this, and how do you see this playing out?
1: Yeah, I'm not sure exactly what the strategy is for Cuba. It's from a commitment of national resources and capability, it's a rounding error for the U.S. with incredibly high strategic benefit, because essentially what you had in Cuba with in addition to the incredible suffering of the Cuban people, which shouldn't be dismissed, and the injustices and everything else, and all the meddling Cuba did. It was the outpost for bad people around the world, whether it was drug trafficking, listening posts for the Chinese military, Russian, all kinds of meddling stuff. To see that vaporized would be really great. So the weird thing is look what's happening around the world. We're not seeing the spread of communism. We're not seeing the rise of Marxism. We're not seeing the march of Islam. We're seeing the export of all these things. Like, they're literally being kicked out of places. I mean, you go to many Muslim countries that I could name, and I'd say, show me the ISIS guy. And they go, well, if we knew there was an ISIS guy here, we'd have killed him a long time ago. We don't want these Yahoos either. And so these guys are migrating, much like the Irish left Ireland because there was no food. All these evil people, the communists, the Marxists, they're all migrating. And where are they migrating to? Where there's an open door. Like, we have a bigger Marxist, communist, Islamist threat in the United States than we have in Cuba. It's just nuts.
0: You're going to love
1: crushing these guys all over the world. And then where, I was just talking to a guy, I won't name what embassy he was from or wherever, but he was saying, look, thousands of the visa fraud, of thousands of visa frauds, fraudulent, granted, because the word came from Washington, we have to let in more Palestinians because the leftists demand it. And so they're letting people in the country completely unvetted, people they know that have no asylum claim whatsoever, bringing people in on non-immigrant visas, knowing that they're just going to stay, completely illegal and literally importing problems. I mean, that's what we had for 8 years under Obama and 4 years under Biden. And as we're solving the world problems, and then

0: we're letting the world's problems kind of settle in the United States. That makes no sense whatsoever.
1: Yeah.
0: And why this is a problem in the United States, in Canada, in Australia, and other places is because the left is losing political power. And so the only way they can keep political power is doing deals with these yahoos.
1: Yeah.
0: So you have Greens, for example, in the UK. They're not talking about green energy and destroying nuclear. They're talking about Palestine and everything else. So people are making alliances with these people because just to get their votes.
1: You talked at the very beginning about a president trying to do something beyond just the moment and for security in the long term, which you're kind of describing as the old Kennedy-esque for our time and for all time.
0: Right.
1: The way wokeness just kind of died, the way the border was secured immediately, the way he handled Venezuela, maybe Cuba's next in our hemisphere. The way he neutralized the Iranian proxies first, the Houthis, Hamas, Hezbollah, all crippled, right. Then created the relations with these Arab nations that will ultimately police the Strait of Hormuz with him, really reshaped the entire Mideast without any escalation with Russia or China. It really is remarkable, right. Pretty remarkable stuff.
0: So the lesson learned here is it's like you call the guy up to the big leagues at the end of the year and they play a couple of games, and then you send them back down to the minors, and then next year they come up in their season and they're ready to be a professional ball player. Donald Trump had 4 years of, and then he went home and he did his homework and he came back and he just kicked ass. It's just that simple.
1: We should probably make every president before they have a second term sit out 4 years.
0: Take a sabbatical. That's right. You and I thought of this first, right? We should have something in law that you must take a sabbatical.
1: The presidential pause. We've just redefined it. James Carafano, you saw how the listeners missed you. I know you can't be here every week. And let me tell you something. When you're not here, Stephen Bucci does a terrific job, but there's nothing like having the master at the table. Thank you for finding time for us. I know it wasn't easy this week, especially. God bless you, my friend. You got it. James Carafano, read his great work at Heritage.org and his colleagues' great work at Heritage.org. All right. Gold and silver recently soared to record highs. Then it pulled back a little bit. So are precious metals still a good buy? 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All right, 23 minutes after the hour on this Tuesday, May the 19th. Got your top five stories of the day, sounds of the day. And one last report from Rory O'Neill on why we didn't bomb Iran today as your morning show continues next.

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6: I'm on to the next one, because I'm an Indian.
7: Yo, that was Lightfoot. 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
1: Houston on the all new classic hits YMS kicking off it. What?
2: Serious.
1: No. Oh, I'm a talk show now?
2: Yeah, what?
1: 28 minutes after the hour from Clark Fork, Idaho. Peter and Suzanne, right? Morning, Michael. So I just wanted to point out that the fund adjustment for the IRS is more than justified in light of the weaponization of the IRS and the DOJ under the Dems. If it's not punished, it's more likely to happen again. Keep up the good work. Well, the problem is, should it be Congress or should it be the president? And if it can be a president now, it can be an opposing president later. If we're going to play this game of politicalization and weaponization of agencies, well, it's going to get expensive at $1 billion every 4 years. Keep the emails coming, Michael D at iHeartMedia.com, or use that talkback button if you're listening on the iHeartRadio app. The main thing is, it's your morning show, and we can't have it without your voice. Wonderful to have you engaged. We think it's time talk radio is a conversation again. All right, 29 minutes after the hour, quick break. We come back. Your always revealing, often entertaining sounds of the day are next.
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5: Alaska LNG says it is taking a big step forward. The project has signed a long-term natural gas supply deal with ConocoPhillips. In simple terms, it means gas from the North Slope will help power the proposed Alaska LNG export project, which aims to ship liquefied natural gas to customers in Asia. Project leaders say this agreement is a key piece they've been waiting for, and it could help move the multi-billion-dollar project closer to reality. More details are expected as both companies are working toward the final approval process. Joint Base Elmendorf-Richardson's proposing a barbed wire chain link fence to improve security. The base says the project would address weak points along the perimeter where people can illegally enter. The fences could be installed in areas off Muldoon, and this raises concern for those who visit the area. And Alaska continues to being called one of the hottest U.S. destinations for Memorial Day weekend travel this year. I'm Monica Nelson.
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15: Fairbanks area weather, mostly sunny skies today. Highs getting up to 65 degrees. Tonight will be partly cloudy. Lows, we think, down to 45 degrees. And for your Wednesday, got a slight chance of showers, but still mostly sunny. Highs for Wednesday should again be about 65. Currently downtown, we have 30 degrees.

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1: I will never be your beast of burden, but I take on the burden of informing you, waking you up, and keeping you quiet.

0: hate crime inscriptions on the weapons. Whether they were radicalized online, mentally ill, what have you, we just don't know. It's being investigated as a hate crime as we speak. And the president says he's going to continue discussions at the behest of three Arab countries who told the president to hold off on bombing Iran today. We'll see how long that hold remains in hold. They swept their first two opponents in the playoffs and perhaps were a little rusty last night in Oklahoma City. They fought to send it to overtime, but the Spurs win game one of the Western Conference final. And the Sabres got it to overtime, but then lost 3-2 to the Canadiens. So the conference finals are set for the NHL. It will be the Carolina Hurricanes and the Montreal Canadiens in the East and the Golden Knights and the Avs in the West. All right. As I often say, always revealing, often entertaining, ladies and gentlemen, it's time now for the sounds of the day.
1: And you have the same ability to engage and inspire.
2: Stop it. Get some help.
3: Don't you ever let anybody take your power from you.
4: God, please, no! No!
5: He lives by the motto, keep calm and gobble on.
0: All right, so what do we know about President Trump and why he decided to put bombing plans on hold? Well, he was asked with many of his department heads behind him yesterday.
6: Well, other countries have come to me and they've said we were getting ready to do a very major attack tomorrow. I've put it off for a little while, hopefully maybe forever, but possibly for a little while, because we've had very big discussions with Iran. And we'll see what they amount to. I was asked by Saudi Arabia, Qatar, UAE, and some others if we could put it off for 2 or 3 days, a short period of time, because they think that they are getting very close to making a deal. And if we can do that where there's no nuclear weapon going into the hands of Iran, I think, and if they're satisfied, we will be probably satisfied also. We've informed Israel. We've informed other people in the Middle East that have been involved with us. And, you know, it's a very positive development, but we'll see whether or not it amounts to anything. We've had periods of time where we thought pretty much getting close to making a deal and didn't work out. But this is a little bit different. Now, we're ready going tomorrow very big and not something I wanted to do, but we have no choice because we cannot let Iran.
0: I think in the president's defense, he has this relationship with these three Arab nations who many would argue will be the ones helping us police the Strait of Hormuz. Europe talks a good game, but they never show up. Qatar, Saudi Arabia, United Arab Emirates, they stand ready to send ships. And if there's some kind of coalition of boots on the island to secure the Strait of Hormuz moving forward. So if they're saying, hey, it's closer than you think, it's worth another chance. Also, in the president's defense, if there is a way to get a deal, and when we say get a deal, because what's a deal worth? Their word isn't worth anything, and they're not going to give up their 1,400 years of jihad and world dominance calling. But it could mean releasing those materials without having to go in and get them. That's worth taking a shot at. But there's a lot of people that are getting a deja vu feeling and a little uncomfortable with the president pausing pauses and we're getting close. And then when the deal finally comes, I mean, I don't know how many times Qatar, Saudi Arabia and the UAE can say we're close. And then the deal that arrives is we want to become a nuclear country. We want to control the Strait of Hormuz. It belongs to us and all this other nonsense that are all deal ending negotiations. So. Are we close again? Well, for the 15th time, we'll find out. The president has told the Secretary of War, Pete Hegseth, to be ready to go at a moment's notice. All right. I love when, you know, everything is so in the matrix and journalism is dead. So it's like you're watching two completely different realities if you're watching CNN versus Fox. And quite frankly, I don't depend on either. Both of them are narrative. But I love how at CNN, you have in the midst of all the left matrix and left narrative, Harry Enten and these segments he does, which shows them reality in the midst of their narrative. It's fascinating to me. And the latest was, all right, well, you saw what happened to Bill Cassidy in Louisiana. Today we have six states in primaries and all eyes are on Kentucky, where Republican Thomas Massie, who crossed the president, is the next

0: to be targeted? And just how vulnerable is he? And just how dangerous is it to cross this president historically and by polling? Harry breaks it down.
1: Mildly, I don't think that Donald Trump likes Thomas Massie. Yeah. And if you look at the prediction markets, it looks like they may get their man. They may get their man. Look at this. Chance that Massie is, in fact, the Kentucky 4 GOP nominee. It has been falling considerably over the last 10 days, according to the cash prediction market. Look at this. It was 71% 10 days ago. Look at where that number is now. It's 44%. So chances, more likely than not, though it is very close, that Massie will, in fact, go down to defeat. But again, we're just going to have to wait and see the votes getting cast and counted. Because
0: can I just interrupt and just thinking out loud with all of you? We all know the problem with polling, right? The problem with polling is, first and foremost, people don't have home phones. Not to mention, nobody answers them unless they know who it is, even if they did have one. And if you're calling their smartphone and you look down and you don't see the name of someone you know, you never answer. That's a problem for polling. Because if you can't get the people, then you got to keep going back to the people you can get. And is that really accurate? Or you got to start waiting. So polls have become more and more inaccurate as people are more and more unavailable. Am I the only one noticing that the only thing that seems to be the new poll are these markets, the predictive markets, because you don't have to call them. You can just watch it. If the money is now against Massie, is he about to fall today? I'll let you know tomorrow. But that's no small thing that Harry is revealing here. On May 8th, the predictive market gave Massie a 71% chance of winning this primary. It's down to a 44% chance in 10 days. Never mind polls. Predictive gambling markets. That's how you know what's coming.
1: This is quite close, but any time that incumbent member of Congress goes down, he has done something seriously wrong in the minds of the voters. And in this case, if Massie goes down, it is that he crossed Donald John Trump.
2: Okay, and I think one of the things the prediction markets might be seeing is what happened a couple days ago in Louisiana, where the incumbent Republican Bill Cassidy didn't just lose, he lost badly in a Republican primary where the president endorsed an opponent.
1: Yeah, I think one of the things that people who are putting their money where their mouths are seeing is seeing exactly what Johnny B said, which was saw what happened in Louisiana on Saturday. And I went back, and this is sort of just going back through the archives to see how bad Bill Cassidy did. He got 25% of the vote, okay? I went back and I looked at every single non-appointed senator. This, in my mind, was the worst primary showing ever, at least since the end of World War II. That is how badly Bill Cassidy did. He did worse than every single one, getting 25% of the vote for a senator in a primary. It's literally unheard of. And that is because, of course, Donald Trump endorsed against this guy.
2: Look, if you could find a different case of this, Harry looked at every single one and thinks it's the worst, send us, you know.
1: Send it.
2: Yeah, tweet it. Tweet us.
1: Tweet us.
2: Is Twitter still a thing? I don't know.
1: You're Xing us, I guess.
2: In any case, so President Trump endorsed an opponent here. How does President Trump do in general when he endorses the Republican primary?
1: You know.
0: All right, this you got to listen to. What really is Thomas Massie up against? A 95% proclivity. He's dead meat. Listen.
1: We've quoted the movie Good Burger every single time, basically, when we've done this. When, in fact, you go against President Trump, you go in the grinder, and you could just see this. Times Trump endorsees have won in GOP primaries. It's about 95% each of the last four cycles. Now, I will note, you know, sometimes he endorses and there's no real challenger. But even in those cases, the challengers to the incumbent have won a majority of the time as well. And one of the key reasons why that is right is you look at Trump's approval rating within the GOP, 21st century own party approval. At this point in term two, he's still at 83%. That's more popular than Obama was with Democrats, way more popular than George W. Bush was with Republicans back in 2006. So the power of a Trump endorsement is still sky high.
0: Think of that. We often talk about We're never going to see approval ratings of a president in the 50s again. It's just not going to happen. The country's too divided 50-50. So now the new health of a president is where you're at in the 40s. If you're in the low 40s, you're mid-40s to low mid-40s, you're a typical president. Low, low 40s, dipping into the 30s, you're having a rough time. High 40s, it's a very healthy presidency. But the partisan aspect, Donald Trump is to the Republican Party far more than Barack Obama was, even to the Democrat Party, and certainly way ahead of where George W. Bush was. And all of these numbers point to one glaring fact. We haven't been experiencing red waves. We've been experiencing orange waves. And the orange waves and currents are the new red. This is Donald Trump's party. You mess with the bull, you get the horns. And if this is true, and it appears to be, and I'll let you know if it is for Thomas Massie tomorrow, the president will have the definitive say. And maybe that's why he's playing apprentice with JD and Marco. He will have the say, even after he's no longer president.
3: 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Lock and load.
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7: That was just complete, not only misinformation, but it was racist.
8: Did they fail you? Yes.
0: And that's your sounds of the day for Tuesday, the 19th of May. All right. 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Well, President Trump says the clock is ticking until the U.S. begins more airstrikes on Iran. How long will this pause hold? How many pauses does the president have left? Rory O'Neill will have that story, and I have your top five stories next as your morning show continues.
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1: Really are grateful, really are honored that you entrust part of your morning with us every morning. Honored to serve you. I'm Michael Del Giorno. This is your morning show, 53 after the hour. Two suspects, three adult victims dead following a shooting at an Islamic center in San Diego. Mark Mayfield has the latest.
2: FBI Director Kash Patel spoke about the incident on Fox News Monday night.
3: We are not going to tolerate any acts of violence whatsoever, especially terrorist act of violence based on radical ideology and misplaced faith.
2: One of the victims was a security guard described by San Diego Police Chief Scott Wall as heroic and someone who saved lives. The two teenage suspects were later found dead in a car near the Islamic Center, appearing to have died from self-inflicted gunshot wounds. Police are investigating the attack as a hate crime and say one suspect had taken multiple weapons from their parents' home. Wall said the mother of one of the two suspects said he left behind a note but did not go over the contents. I'm Mark Mayfield.
1: The controversial L.A. detective who said he discovered the bloody glove in the O.J. Simpson murder case has died.
4: The coroner in Idaho says Mark Furman died from an aggressive form of throat cancer. Simpson faced charges in the 1994 murders of his ex-wife, Nicole Brown Simpson, and Ronald Goldman. The trial was watched by millions of Americans and sparked a worldwide debate over celebrity justice and systemic racism, with the prosecution accusing Furman of being a racist. Furman was convicted of lying on the stand in Simpson's murder trial and later barred from law enforcement. After leaving the police force, he wrote true crime books, later becoming a TV and radio personality. I'm Tammy Trujillo.
1: X is introducing new limits for unverified accounts.
5: The social media platform will now restrict unverified users to 50 original posts and 200 replies per day. There's also a limit of sending 500 direct messages daily. The limits are being put in place to alleviate some of the strain behind the scenes of the site. X says the limits may be temporarily reduced when it experiences heavy site usage. I'm at Mattinson.
1: It hurt. Sabres lost in overtime 3-2 to the Canadiens last night. Looking a little rusty, Oklahoma City lost game one at home to the Spurs, 122-115. Tonight it's the Cavs and the Knicks, game one of the Eastern Conference Finals in the NBA. Well, President Trump says the clock is ticking until the U.S. begins more airstrikes on Iran. How much time is left on that clock that's ticking? Well, we know it's not today. Anyway, national correspondent Rory O'Neill is here with the latest. Good morning, Rory.
6: Hey, good morning, Michael. And we get reports from Axios that the president's national security team will be meeting today to discover a path forward here. As you said, several Middle Eastern nations sort of leaned on President Trump saying, look, could you please pause any resumption of attacks on Iran? We think we're making some progress in getting to a deal here. The president said he agreed, but made it clear that the U.S. military working with Israel will be ready to strike at a moment's notice.
1: Yeah, at some point, you know, we know some of these Arab nations are going to be the assistants in securing the Strait of Hormuz. So they certainly have a say. We've heard this before, and there's just not any kind of major ground gain. They're not giving up their nuclear ambition. They think they own the Strait of Hormuz when they don't. I mean, those are two that I think, Rory, have to be addressed and be different in this next proposal, or I think we can expect targeted bombing. And I would hope with the emphasis on reopening the strait. That's all the indications anyway.
6: Because this is having an economic impact on all the countries throughout the Middle East, not just Iran, by closing down the Strait of Hormuz and, you know, affecting quality of life for the people that live in the region too, as all kinds of businesses have been jammed up by freezing the strait. So yeah, there is a lot of growing pressure to get something to change here. The status quo really just can't last much longer.
1: So, the shooting in San Diego, the SS bolts on the gas can in the vehicle, the hate inscriptions on the actual weapons, the mother actually calling in, my son left a suicide note. We don't know what was actually that suicide note, but it may have been an indication they planned to harm others. Leaving in camo in a stolen car with stolen guns was the first clue. And then it was just a matter of the police trying to find these teens. And unfortunately, they found them at a mosque too late.
6: Yeah, they were using license plate readers, even realizing that this was a real threat out there. The fact that this note was there suggesting the teens were about to harm themselves, maybe others. They went to one other high school. I think the high school the kids attended, maybe they were going there. But instead, they focused their rage on this this mosque complex instead, which includes a mosque and a large school.
1: Yeah, could have been so much worse. The kids were all safe. One security guard in particular, a father of eight who lost his life, being credited with saving many, many lives yesterday in San Diego. And we thank God for him and his service. Rory, great reporting as always. We'll talk again tomorrow. All indications are we got some mental illness. We got some online radicalization, white supremacy, Nazi type radicalization. And it's just unfortunate. And who knows where it goes from here. We'll try to learn more. The suspects have been identified. They both took their lives. But we'll probably learn more about what was in that suicide note later today. We'll keep you posted tomorrow. All right. One chance to live this Tuesday, May 19th, 2026. It will never happen again. Cherish it. Make a difference in someone's life. We'll see you tomorrow morning.
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20: 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Guaranteed human.
21: President Trump says he's called off a military attack on Iran planned to take place today after leaders of three Middle Eastern nations asked him to hold off. Kate Fisher with more.
22: The president said he had informed U.S. military leaders that the attack was off in light of the requests from the Qatari emir, Saudi crown prince, and the UAE president. He stated that serious negotiations are now taking place and that these leaders told him the deal will be very acceptable to the USA, as well as countries in the Middle East and beyond. The president said, though Tuesday's attack was off, the military should be prepared to go forward with a full, large-scale assault of Iran on a moment's notice in the event that an acceptable deal is not reached. Kate Fisher, Washington.
21: Security patrols are being stepped up at mosques and other houses of worship after a deadly attack in San Diego. Investigators say two teenagers killed themselves after they murdered three adults at the Islamic Center of San Diego on Monday. Morgan Chesky reports it wasn't long after the shots were fired at the center that the suspects were discovered dead.
23: After more reports of gunfire blocks away, police finding a vehicle with the bodies of both alleged shooters inside. Identified as 18-year-old Caleb Vasquez and 17-year-old Kane Clark.
21: Police believe the attack on the city's largest mosque was motivated by hatred. It's primary day today in six states where voters are selecting nominees in U.S. House, Senate, and governor races. Alice Barr reports the president is paying close attention.
0: A key test today for President Trump as he seeks to unseat congressional Republicans who've crossed him, with perhaps his biggest target, Kentucky Congressman Thomas Massie, on the ballot today in what is now the most expensive House primary in history.
21: After the opening bell, stocks are in the red. I'm Michael Kastner.
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17: Fairbanks area weather, mostly sunny skies today. Highs getting up to 65 degrees. Tonight will be partly cloudy. Lows, we think, down to 45 degrees. And for your Wednesday, got a slight chance of showers, but still mostly sunny. Highs for Wednesday should again be about 65. Currently downtown, we have 30 degrees.

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3: Studio C.
4: Si, senor.
3: A dimly lit room deep within the bowels of the Armstrong and Getty Communications compound. And today we are toiling under the title of the show.
4: The village has been overrun by the idiots. We no longer have a village idiot. Every village idiot visits every village via the internet.
3: We're a world full of village idiots.
4: We're overrun, our alternate title. Dudes triumph again in girls' sports.
3: Another one of those.
4: Oh, yeah, yeah. Actually, one fellow who's dominated track and field, girls' track and field in California for quite a while now. He ran roughshod over those stupid females at the girls' sports meet. Way to go, buddy.
3: And the school or the tournament or somebody came up with an interesting way to handle it, so we can talk about that later. You got to do something. Well, the easiest thing to do would be say, if you got a penis, you can't run, but.
4: Or if you're born with one or whatever. Yeah. But they took a cowardly, pathetic third route, unintentionally hilarious. And I say, thank you for the laughs.
3: Where did we first come across that bit of wisdom about all of these violent shooters that has changed my view of looking at them for the rest of my life? Where did that come from?
4: We're 100% on the same track. Oh, gosh, who wrote that?
3: It's
4: it was so good. You can go ahead and flesh it out.
3: The main thing fitting in with a lot of the horrifying shootings, like what went on in San Diego yesterday, is people that are basically suicidal, but they latch onto a topic for their suicide and become ultimately focused on that. But their real goal is killing themselves. They're miserable and they want to kill themselves.
4: And right. They'll cite a cause, but they have like no history. It's a very, very recent passion.
3: Yeah. And I think that's what's going on in San Diego with these two people that clearly wanted to commit suicide. It was the plan.
4: Mm-hmm.
3: And picked Muslim school kids as their target. Unbelievable.
4: Yeah.
3: These losers.
4: Yeah. Might just as easily been, you know, I don't know, building the cop city in Atlanta or... anti-healthcare executive to cite another story. It could be anything.
3: Part of it could be...
4: Charlie Kirk is another example.
3: Yeah, absolutely. Part of it could be, it's always been this way, but part of it also may be in the modern world where, you know, if your baby took their first steps and you didn't get it on video and can post it, it doesn't count.
4: Right.
3: That whole phenomenon that affects all of us. To a certain extent, where it just seems like life doesn't count if it's not put on some sort of place for somebody to say, hey, nice job, or cool new shoes, or whatever.
4: Perhaps the most sacred moment of someone's life when they decide to join together with another person as partners for the rest of their days, fingers crossed. That's got to be a performative show put on for the internet, getting engaged.
3: So you can't just kill yourself. How sad and pathetic would it be to kill yourself alone in your house? Nobody knows.

0: house as opposed to make the news.
1: Right.
0: And that is, I don't know how we stop that phenomenon.
1: Well, I think that's nailed, though. I do not think this is a flawed theory whatsoever. This kid could have knocked out, you know, the new hydroelectric plant workers as easily as Muslims. I mean, it's just, it's one of those.
0: Why you gotta, you know, just take yourself out. Do it in reverse, as we always say. Do it in reverse. Kill yourself first instead of taking out innocent people. Just horrifying. Anyway, and that's probably all there is to say about that story. Other than yet another really brave security person, guard, principal, somebody, depending on the situation, who made the loss of life much less by risking their own lives.
1: Now get ready for the inevitable flood of articles and you know, speeches from the left about how it's the backlash, Islamophobic backlash, blah, blah, blah. No, fundamentalist Islam is still fundamentally incompatible with Western civilization. I will continue to say so. Doesn't mean you kill innocent people who just happen to be of that religion. Please, it's a horror. Of course, again, these guys were not ideologically dedicated. I mean, they were as passionate about this cause as I was about my favorite band when I was 18 years old. Or, you know, some girl or, you know, something else that I went wild about for, you know, a cup of coffee. This phenomenon, you need to understand what it actually is. It's performative suicide.
0: Which makes it more scary, not less. It's not like it tempers these stories. It makes it more of a problem and more scary. Because who knows who the suicidal nut job is going to latch onto for their big show of, look how miserable I am.
1: Although I think the more universal that the knowledge of what it is becomes, you know, that young person will think, will recognize in themselves maybe what they're doing and think, yeah, I'm not actually fired up over this. I just hate myself and want to die and want to take people with me so I get on TV. Do I really want to do that? There's nothing like being able to name your emotions or your emotional turmoil to help you sort through it.
0: God, talk with Claude or somebody, you know, do the chatbot therapist. But so we're in that first 24 hours period where often things turn out to be not true what you heard.
1: Mm-hmm.
0: Happens all the time. I was just wondering, since they killed themselves, these two awful human beings killed themselves.
1: In a white BMW.
0: In a BMW, if maybe this is one of those children of privilege things that is so obviously also extra disturbing. People with pretty cushy lives who are suicidal and need to lash out at the world.
1: Affluenza.
0: Yeah. So we don't know the details on that, but I'm sure they will come in. So that's one story. Did Trump taco? Or is this just... I mean, if the people came for him and said, you know, if they sensed the big attack was coming, that he was fed up, and they came to him and said, look, we get it, and we need to do something. We'll stop looking for a nuclear weapon. Let's come up with a deal. There'd be no point in attacking him at that point, even if you've tacoed five times or whatever you want to call it.
1: Yeah, well, when I see a pattern, I see a pattern, and I think I see a pattern. I don't know. One wag on the internet, speaking of that evil force that will destroy the world, said, has Qatar got Trump on some sort of solid gold choke chain or something? What is happening here?
0: Well,
1: we're
0: going to
1: give the negotiations one more try.
0: Why would you do it, though? I mean, why would you make the apocalyptic threat over and over again and not follow through on it? What does he think he's getting out of it if it's the pattern you see? Because I don't understand what benefit he's getting out of it.
1: Well, I just have been fooled over and over again thinking, okay, the negotiations are clearly just a joke. Iran is not at all serious about this. In fact, they've given the middle finger to the very idea of any sort of compromise over and over again. Surely we will not extend the negotiations again to let them work. That would be absurd at this point. And it just keeps happening.
0: I'm not just trying to figure out a way where, you know.
1: You're a Trumpkin. You're a cultist practically.
0: But him of all people, having spent his life making major deals, you would think he would understand when he's being jerked around as a guy who has jerked other people around his entire life in big deals.
1: I could, you know what, this is going to piss some people off, but write and tell me why I am wrong. You have some billion-dollar deal with the Qataris in the works to benefit his family and his corporation.
0: God, I hope that's not true.
1: Yeah, I hope it's not true, too. But you just cite a couple of pieces of evidence that the Trump family is above that for me.
0: Well, I can't do that.
1: In return for his nice new Air Force One? Was that from Qatar?
0: Yeah, I think so, yeah.
1: Yeah, and that was not the UAE, but Qatar, yeah.
0: Well, I sure hope it's not that.
1: Yeah, I have completely, I have no faith in limits or principles involved.
0: Your Trump phone is ringing. You might want to answer that.
1: I can promise you it's not. I swear on this Trump Bible, your Trump phone will arrive within 6 months.
2: It's a flip phone.
1: Yeah, well, that'd actually be good.
0: It'd be better than no phone, which is what people currently have.
1: Yeah, I tell you what, here's one thing Trump wouldn't do, dot, dot, dot. I find it difficult to finish that sentence confidently. Enough said. Oh, boy, and you know what's super interesting? Just as an aside to you personally, Jack, I'm, you know, plowing through email the last few days, and the staunch defenders are being outnumbered by the former defenders. That's, you know, it's not a great random
0: defenders
1: sample or
0: of
1: anything.
0: Trump.
1: Trump, yeah, okay. Trump. The hey, you guys got to hang in. He knows what he's doing. He's hanging tough. He's just waiting. Are significantly outnumbered by the. That's it. I've had it with the guys.
0: Well, I'm
1: with
0: still
1: the guy. You know,
0: I listened to a couple of long conservative podcasts yesterday where they were really debating pretty harshly the Iran good idea or bad idea.
1: Mm-hmm.
0: As I've said many times. Are there podcasts on the left where they do this, where they ever doubt their own side? If there are, I would like you to point them to me because I would love to listen to them. I just never hear it. I only hear universal, like watching MSNBC this morning. Everybody on the show agrees that, you know, this was a bad idea. That was a great idea. Trump's wrong here. Blah, blah, blah. Never any like actual debate. Whereas I listen to conservative podcasts, Jonah Goldberg and Noah Rothman, two of my favorite conservative pundits, really going at it over the war in Iran yesterday. I thought, this is awesome. Two smart guys who actually believe what they're saying. Debating what does this ever happen on the left? Was there ever a podcast where people like seriously debating among Democrats whether Biden should stay or go? I don't know. In public. I don't hear them. Anyway, I'm still in the this was a good idea camp, but maybe we can talk about that later because we're running out of time. But to me, to say it was a bad idea, like pundit Jonah Goldberg said, how do you know yet? This is you're remodeling half your house and they tore it down and you say this was a bad idea.
1: Look at that. We have no kitchen. This is clearly a terrible idea.
0: Well, maybe we wait till it's finished to see if it was a good idea or not. But that's where I am.
1: We have a powerful email on that very topic as part of Mailbag. Stay tuned.
0: Cool. I'm Jack Armstrong. He's Joe Getty on this. It is Tuesday, May 19th, the year 2026. We are Armstrong and Getty, and we approve of this program.
1: Oh, boy. All right. Let's begin saying what needs to be said precisely according to FCC rules and regs. Here we go at Mark.
3: His children are better off without him. They need to learn to not be like their dad and enjoy the blood money, kids.
4: I'm standing on business. Ryan Thompson, I don't give a flying
1: about
4: it. Millions of Americans.
3: I liked it.
1: So that was two of the three pin-headed moron chicks outside the Luigi Mangione trial in New York yesterday with press passes that they'd gotten somehow from the mayor's office saying it's good he was murdered. I'm glad it happened. I don't give an F that he died.
0: Yeah, it was pretty hard to hear, but like the one saying, I think it's a good thing that he's dead.
1: His kids are better off without him.
0: His kids are better off without him. Can you imagine saying that as a human being?
1: Yeah.
0: About just a guy who was just doing his job.
1: Right.
0: Unbelievable. And they got passes to get in the Luigi Mangione trial from the mayor's office.
1: Correct.
0: From Mamdani the commie.
1: Yeah.
0: Oh, man, we got more on that coming up later. That's horrifying.
1: Ugly, evil, quasi-leftist revolutionaries. People deserve to die for disagreeing with me. That is a dangerous trend.
0: God, I'd say so. And it seems to be growing. Anyway, we've got more headlines and news on the way. Stay here.
5: Armstrong and Getty.
0: Every spam call, every scam text, every sketchy email with your name, each one starts the same way. Somebody found you.
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1: Here's a headline. I know what podcast I'm listening to today. I just was reading
2: this
1: about
2: this one. This is the only one.
1: Candace Owens interviewed Hunter Biden for like an hour yesterday. And I guess there was quite amazing stuff being said there.
2: Oh.
1: So I'll check that out today.
2: Oh, I hate to put a cent in her pocket.
1: Right.
2: But I hear you.
1: I'm kind of interested in how far down the road of the blaming the Jews craziness Hunter Biden's willing to go. So check that out. One other headline I want to get to before Joe starts with his. Russia lost ground in the war. Sustained loss over a month for the first time since October 23. So in quite a while. Russia starting to lose ground in Ukraine. Can it be kept going is the question. But I've heard a number of military experts on various cable news channels say Ukraine could win this thing.
2: Yeah.
1: Yep. It'd be exciting.
2: Yeah, I want to talk more about that. I came across a couple of great pieces of analysis and reports and that sort of thing. It's wild how the tide has turned, just the toughness and resilience of Ukrainian forces and their leadership, actually. And they're making an enormous strides in stamping out the oligarchs and crooks that were part of the government, too. Really, boy, how this looks in 5 years is kind of an exciting, awe-inspiring mystery. Anyway, a handful of more headlines. You heard about the two teenage gunmen who killed a handful of people at a San Diego mosque. We talked about that last segment or so. Yeah,
1: could have been, as often is the case with these things, could have been so much worse. Thank God it wasn't.
2: Oh, yeah. Yeah, indeed. A brave security guard there sacrificed his life to save the people behind him. Let's see. There's an absolutely classic story of a public employee union gone wild. The Long Island commuter line there in New York. We don't talk about a lot of New York public transit, but it's brought to a 250,000 riders to their knees. These people already make a tremendous amount of money. But the union is on both sides of the bargaining table, as it often is in blue states. Average national average price of gasoline is up 56% since February. That's a lot, from 289 average to 452 average.
1: I understand. I hate it every time I fill up with gas. Actually, I hate it any time I buy anything. It's still shocking to me what it costs at the grocery store. What it cost at Urban Eats, Jack's Urban Eats last night for Henry and I to eat there. Just ridiculous. But do the math on your gas. I've been saying this long before the I've been saying this for decades.
2: Math.
1: People don't do the math on their gas before they freak out. How much do you drive? Start there. How many miles do you drive? Then figure out your mileage. Figure out what it's actually costing you before you, like, change your travel plans. I was reading about all the people changing their Memorial Day travel plans.
2: That's just silly.
1: How far are you planning to drive? I mean, do the math. If you're driving a couple hundred miles and you get 20 to 25 miles a gallon, you're talking like an extra $4 each way or something. Don't change your weekend plan over that, all right? It's a cup of coffee.
2: We're driving to Barrow, Alaska. Anyway, let's see. Cuba's denying reports of stockpiling weapons, but the war drums are beating, looking at Cuba as well. Oakland jury tossed Elon Musk's lawsuit against OpenAI and more stuff to come, including cost of living. Super great analysis of that. Why it feels like we're all so squeezed right now.
1: Yeah, but it feels that way. It certainly feels that way. Okay, more on the way.
0: Armstrong and Getty.
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5: 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A Fairbanks mother has been found guilty in the death of her 5-year-old son. A jury found Cedar Sarton guilty Friday of 1 first-degree murder and 1 count of second-degree murder for the 2024 killing of her child. Police officials say she called police around 10 a.m. that day, claiming someone had heard her son and that he was, quote, definitely dead. The child was found on the bed with no one else in the apartment and no signs of a break-in. She faces a sentence between 30 and 99 years. Two people are dead after a house fire on Lincoln Street in Anchorage. A resident on the first floor of the building noticed the fire and called 911 early Saturday morning. And Joint Base Elmendorf-Richardson's proposing a barbed wire chain link fence to improve security. The base says the project would address weak points along the perimeter where people can illegally enter. I'm Monica Nelson.
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4: Fairbanks area weather, mostly sunny skies today. Highs getting up to 65 degrees. Tonight will be partly cloudy. Lows, we think, down to 45 degrees. And for your Wednesday, got a slight chance of showers, but still mostly sunny. Highs for Wednesday should again be about 65.

0: that sending ever that needs to disappear. Here's my kid on his new bike. Got to have it disappear within 30 seconds.
1: Or I don't want anybody seeing it.
0: I don't want it hanging around out there on the internet.
1: Yeah, that's great.
0: We have, I think, breaking news. I can't find it, though. Where is that coming from? Okay, hold on. This is worth getting to.
1: It tease something. Be.
0: Tease something.
1: America's increasingly saying A-I-B-O-O. The anti-AI backlash has begun in earnest. Now back to Jack, searching for breaking news.
0: Iran has submitted their new proposal. So, Trump threatened obliteration again, then late yesterday put out a long Truth Social post that was both a threat and a pause. If you're not following through on this, we remain ready to obliterate you, all right? Don't get all wise guy on me. But I've been told by three different Arab countries to hold off because we're close to a deal. Iran has submitted their new proposal to the United States to end the war. The terms include five demands. U.S. troops leaving areas close to Iran. That's probably okay.
1: Maybe.
0: The U.S. paying war reparations. And end of, I don't need to read the rest. Lifting sanctions on Iran, releasing Iran's frozen assets, and ending the U.S. blockade. Okay. Well,
1: I would like to quote one of the great thinkers of our time. I say again.
0: Putting in there paying war reparations is just like whizzing on you or something.
1: Yeah. No. I mean, no.
0: It's like flipping you off. Hey, here's my new proposal.
1: Yeah. or back in the day, you might have been turning your back and dropping your pants. A delightful tradition known as mooning.
0: Yes, that is exactly what that is. It's verbal mooning. Here's my new proposal. Huh? How do you like this?
1: You want to sign on to this?
0: Oh, sign boy. On the dotted line right there.
1: Oh, he's been over and wagging it to illustrate in the studio. It's shocking.
2: Don't ever do that again.
1: Yeah, Michael, I join you in that request. All right, so coming up, the backlash against AI. But first, absolutely love Roland Fryer. Do you know Roland? He's a youngish, 30-something, maybe 40-year-old black man. Not that that matters, but you might recognize him. He's an economist. He's just a shaker-upper of conventional wisdom. And he's a professor at Harvard, founder of Equal Opportunity Ventures, senior fellow at the Manhattan Institute. He's a realist and a conservative. Anyway, so he's doing this analysis of why everything feels more expensive in the Wall Street Journal. And it's, of course, Jack, of course.
0: Is it because it's more expensive? Did I ruin it?
1: Thanks. Thanks for nothing. Of course it is adjusted for inflation, because anything that's not is so stupid.
0: Right.
1: You ought to hold whoever wrote it in whatever analysis in, low esteem. So he points out, well, he starts with the inevitable specific person, which we'll skip over. But a recent CBS News YouGov poll found that 83% of Americans say it's harder to buy a home than it was for previous generations. And 77% say it's harder to raise family. Financially, they are not wrong, but the explanation is more complicated than either side's populists admit. So let's start with family income. Since 1975, and again, all adjusted for inflation.
0: I'm skeptical of this, so I look forward to hearing these numbers, because I'm thinking when my mom and dad were raising us and they bought their first house at like 18% interest and blah, blah,
1: Don't
0: blah. So.
1: Skip to the end. We're at the beginning. Since 1975, median family income has risen by more than half, from about $68,000 to $106,000 in inflation-adjusted terms.
0: Wow.
1: A gain of roughly $38,000 a year.
0: You never hear that.
1: Now, that's family income.
0: Sure.
1: But much of the difference comes from one of the most important social shifts of the past half century. Labor force participation among married mothers rose from about 45% in the mid-70s. I'm actually slightly surprised it was that high.
0: I am too.
1: From 45% to 72% last year. But for families with young children, much of that $38,000 gain is spoken for before it ever hits the bank account. To wit, a year's worth of mortgage payments adjusted for inflation has risen from about $16,000 in 1975 to $25,000 last year or so, an increase of $9,000. So there goes nine of that $38,000. Workers now contribute about

0: $7,000 a year in premiums for family health insurance, roughly double the real cost back in 1999. Don't go back to 75.
1: Feels like it's double from not that long ago.
0: Amen to that, brother. Full day daycare for a single child typically runs $6,500 to $15,500, depending on age and location. A cost most families in the 1970s didn't incur at all. Added up, in these three expenses absorb most of the $38,000 gain, leaving many families, especially those with young children or in high cost cities, with roughly the same disposable income their parents had despite earning more. Would you like now, Jack, because this is your wheelhouse, to get into the much larger houses, cars, more lavish lifestyle discussion?
1: I was thinking about that when you said the house. Well, okay, maybe your mortgage payment is higher, but are you living in twice the size house as the previous generations? We lived in a very small house.
0: Mm-hmm. Yeah, as did we. Yeah. My kids grew up, in a very small house until we started to make a little money, and then, it got, substantially larger. So it's just a priority these days in a way it wasn't back in the day. When most of the housing was built post WW2 for servicemen and their families, and it was all about it wasn't about your palatial home. And I'm not judging, I have a large home, but it was about your backyard barbecue with all your neighbors and being at the park in the ball field and in lawn chairs on your front lawn, or at the bowling alley or at the civic organization or whatever. It reminds me of articles I've read about urban dwellers who have the little studio apartment like in New York. And they say, well, I don't really spend much time here. I shower here. I sleep here. Maybe I have a meal here.
1: So when I was childless, where I lived didn't make any difference. I was only going there to shower and change clothes. I wish this would just be recognized more. We can still have conversations about things being more expensive or whatever. Like, what it costs to eat out has quadrupled since the 70s. Here's the big difference. We ate out twice a year when I was a kid. Then that's not much of an exaggeration. So what it costs to eat out was really kind of irrelevant, given the fact that we never did.
0: Well, more on this to come, some more interesting figures. But first, perhaps you are able to save more than you earn and you would or more than you spend, and you're going to leave some behind. Plus, you might have minor children. You want your wishes known after you go, in short, but you've been putting together a will or a trust. 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
1: Yeah, so don't be intimidated by taking on the whole will and trust project when you know this, that in as little as 30 minutes, you could get this going, a will, the big stuff, the document your wishes for guardians, asset distribution, healthcare planning, that sort of stuff. 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
0: 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So back to Roland Fryer analyzing cost of living. He says the culprit is structural, not political. Economists call it Baumol's cost disease. Baumol. I didn't run into that.
1: Never heard this before.
0: Maybe old Baumol hadn't spit out his theory yet when I was in school. Productivity gains tend to concentrate in goods, cars, clothing, televisions, food, as technology steadily drives prices down. But many services, like teaching a kindergarten class, change little over time. As incomes rise, wages must rise across the board. Otherwise, employees leave for higher paying sectors. Labor-intensive services grow more expensive, not because something went wrong, but because everything else becomes more productive. Before indicting the economy, consider what 50 years of growth actually delivered. The car in your driveway is far less likely to kill you than its 1975 counterpart. And he goes into the enormous fall in traffic fatalities in the last 50 years. The average American reaching 65 today can expect to live 3.6 more years than in 1975. The air is 80% cleaner. The access to search engines, email, and digital maps have a huge value in time and ease and blah, blah, blah.
1: You don't have to listen to, shows up. You don't have to listen to disco.
0: It's a good point, too. 1975 middle-class family may have had more cash left at the end of the month, but they also faced higher risks of violent crime, breathed dirtier air, and waited for everything evening news to learn what was happening in the world. That was better, Roland.
1: Yes.
0: That was better.
1: And that depends on where you live. I didn't grow up anywhere where we had any violent crime ever, so.
0: Yeah, yeah. So one more bit of analysis. So why, given similar discretionary income in a much better world, does the middle class feel squeezed? The answer lies in what the numbers miss: slack. When a larger share of income is committed to fixed costs, even similar disposable income feels more constrained. For many families, that means the reserve is gone. In 1975, a second income often sat in reserve, a non-working parent who could enter the labor force if needed. Today, most parents already work. That means one job loss, one medical crisis, one divorce, and the entire structure comes under pressure because you don't have that pinch hitter sitting in there getting loose in the bullpen. Of course, your pinch hitters don't get loose in the bullpen. Your pitchers do. The tortured metaphor takes a terrible, terrible beating. Let's see. And then he gets into geography and expensive cities and that sort of thing.
1: I wonder how many of your major economic rules, laws, axioms get completely blown up by AI. No longer work because of AI when it takes over.
0: I have no idea.
1: I'll bet a lot of them.
0: You're blowing my mind. Oh, you know, it's funny. Then he goes into a mental exercise. Then we should take a break about the antidote psychologists prescribe is mental subtraction. Deliberately imagine life without what you take for granted. Try it with 1975. No airbags. Much higher risk of being robbed. Three television networks. We've added blah, blah, blah. You know, it's funny that I saw airbags and thought air conditioning. I grew up in Chicagoland where the summers were absolutely sweltering. And my parents had no air conditioning until several years after I moved out of the house, as my soft, soft little brother enjoyed the slightly higher family affluence.
1: Or if you had air conditioning, Jimmy Carter wouldn't let you run it. So,
0: yeah, yeah, besweatered bastard. Well, so how much lower were my parents' energy bills adjusted for inflation than mine right now?
1: Right. No kidding.
0: Oh, God, we were miserable. I was miserable. Just
1: I do remember many hot, hot nights, and my kids have never had a hot night, I don't think.
0: Oh, yeah. We would run this big fan in our bedroom. My brother and I shared a bedroom trying to pull some air through the house.
1: Right.
0: Blowing out the hot, humid air in the house and sucking in some nice, fresh, hot, humid air.
1: And you're laying on top of the sheets and just your underwear. Just,
0: just dripping sweat. Good times.
1: Mailbag next. They are
2: Armstrong and Getty.
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1: I'm actually a little disappointed that CBS featured it last night, because we featured it on the One More Thing podcast yesterday. Eric Church, country star's graduation speech at the University of North Carolina last week has gone viral, and it should have. It's really quite amazing. We played a little bit of it on the One More Thing podcast. We're going to play a little bit of it for you on this radio show today, because it's really quite good.
2: It's brilliant. It's, if it does not lift your spirits and move your heart, you should hurl yourself off a cliff. So stay with us.
1: A good suggestion.
2: Yeah, here's your freedom-loving quote of the day. I was feeling very pessimistic this morning, so I decided that I would look for optimistic quotes. Well, we'll go with a pair here from Helen Keller first. Optimism is the faith that leads to achievement. Nothing can be done without hope and confidence. Or Oscar Wilde, a bit wittier take, the optimist sees the donut, the pessimist sees the hole.
1: You got to like Oscar Wilde.
2: Oh, I do like Oscar Wilde. Mailbag.
1: And he would like you.
2: Because of my wit? Because of my wordsmithery? Let's see. Drop us a note, mailbag at armstrongandgetty.com. We're going to move through these fairly quickly. Well, be self-explanatory. Kevin writes, gents, voted for Trump 3 times. After the tariff fiasco and now his absolutely embarrassing performance in Iran, I'm all for Democrat-led impeachment and removal of Donald Trump.
1: Wow.
2: He was the best option at the time, but he's actively doing irreparable damage to the country on the world stage. Any deterrence that we had as a country may be absolutely shattered. Additionally, he's placing my Navy brothers and sisters at huge risk by giving Iran so much time to regroup. He has to go.
1: I'm not.
2: Then he says, I'll never forgive boomers for what they've done to this country and our future.
1: Well, that's true. I'm not there yet on the war in Iran, but I could get there.
2: Then this from Ryan in Houston. Dear Cold Warrior and Old Fancy Jack, if the number of Trumpers and Democrats really wanted to get at Trump, they shouldn't have gone the Hitler route, but the Krusty the Clown route. Donald Trump is willing to slap his name on anything, just like Krusty the Clown. Also, Donald the Clown, Krusty the Trump, or even Trump the Clown works.
1: It is. The Trump phones are very Krusty the Clown-like.
2: Yes, and the list is long.
1: Oh, that's funny.
2: Hey! Yeah, put his name on anything. Then a little more criticism, then we'll move on. Rob writes, on the question of Taiwan and whether it's a bargaining chip. Guys, the day China hits Taiwan, the Taiwanese blow the TSMC fabs that produce 95% plus of the advanced chips that AI volume processing is dependent on in the world. Number two, they'll round up all the key Taiwanese engineers, the brain trust, that are key contributors to chip production and operations processes for safekeeping, and they will be placed

0: at or near the front lines, the global stock market crashes, eliminating up to 75% of the American people's retirement wealth. We cannot allow this to happen. At a minimum, strong, thoughtful words must be communicated to Chairman Xi. Unfortunately, our president isn't capable of this. Rob the Marine.
1: Yeah, well, and I swear I'm not just trying to come up with a way to support Trump on this, but...
0: No, go ahead. Any argument that can't stand up to a counter-argument is a bad one.
1: What strong pushback was Biden or Obama really giving to the Chinese about taking Taiwan? Or would Kamala Harris... My belief is I don't think we've had a president in the last four presidents that would have stopped China from taking Taiwan.
0: Michael, I heard Jack say, what strong pushback did you hear from Biden? And you just stand there looking at the computer screen. Come on now. Bout a hat of Kefcare.
1: I had another
0: strategic ambiguity.
1: I know this point. Josh Rogan, Washington Post, who we really like. We're going to talk about this topic with him in hour three.
0: Yeah. Excellent. Let's see, moving along. How about this from the fabulous JT in Livermore? Only 30% of the country supports the Iran war. Feels like you're still judging these things as if it's 2014. A lot has changed since then. Back then, 30% support for a righteous foreign war would be a sign of disaster. But that was before Trump came along and the Democratic Party went insane. That was when politics stopped at the water's edge. That was the time before the Dem parties decided it was more than fine that a senile idiot remained in the White House.
2: Pull that bad and kept care.
0: It was a time before the Dem party decided it was okay with harming children physically and intellectually, trans surgery and closing schools. Back up to its neck in anti-Semites, hate America with every fiber of its political being. Back then, the news media complex wasn't all in as activists for the far-left progressive wing of the Dem Party. In short, back then, if we attacked the world's leading state sponsor of terror in order to bring them to heel, both parties would have supported the move. How do I know? Because every president going back a generation has said and pledged the same thing. Iran cannot be allowed to have a nuclear bomb.
1: Yeah, they didn't mean it. They weren't going to do anything about it. That's the one thing where it keeps me optimistic about the war with Iran. Trump, as recently as yesterday, said one thing. They are not going to get a nuclear weapon. I think he means that. If he backs off that and agrees to some sort of weak thing like the JCPOA that Obama had where they can keep getting, then I will be completely against his, but so far he seems to be serious about they're not getting a nuclear weapon.
0: That's a good bottom line right there. I agree. And JT finishes the Bigfoot media spends all day and all night denigrating Trump and Trump's effort to follow through on the promises that at least the last five presidents have promised but didn't do anything about.
1: Right.
0: So it's modern times more than an accurate measure of approval.
1: It's easy to say you're not allowed to get a nuclear weapon. It's harder to actually do anything to stop them from getting the nuclear weapon.
0: Oh, and the worst thing in the world is the big talker who has no intention of following through.
1: I wish the American people and the world realized what a bad thing that would be if Iran had a nuke. Anyway, if you missed the segment, get the podcast Armstrong and Getty on demand.
3: Armstrong and Getty.
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6: A deadly shooting attack at the Islamic Center of San Diego is being investigated as a hate crime. Odai, who attends Bright Horizon Academy, which is part of the center, says students were trying to study when they heard a loud noise.
7: We thought it was just a tray smacking the ground, but it was actually gunshots, so we ran inside the closet, and then more gunshots came.
6: Three adults were killed after police say two teenagers opened fire at the city's largest mosque. The teens were later found in a car dead from what are believed to be self-inflicted gunshot wounds. Security patrols are being increased at mosques and other houses of worship following the attack. President Trump says the U.S. has had very big discussions with Iran. More from Mark Mayfield.
2: The president spoke from the White House.
8: It's a very positive development, but we'll see whether or not it amounts to anything.
2: President Trump confirmed he's paused a planned military attack against Iran that was set for Tuesday after Middle Eastern leaders asked him for a delay. Trump said Iran and the U.S. have been close to deals before, but in his words, this is a little different. The president said the planned strike will be delayed for a little while talks take place, adding he hopes the strike could be put off forever. I'm Mark Mayfield.
6: It's primary day today in six states where voters are selecting nominees in U.S. House, Senate, and governor races. Alice Barr reports President Trump is paying close attention.
9: A key test today for President Trump as he seeks to unseat congressional Republicans who've crossed him, with perhaps his biggest target, Kentucky Congressman Thomas Massie, on the ballot today in what is now the most expensive House primary in history.
6: Voters are also heading to the polls in Alabama, Idaho, Oregon, and Pennsylvania. And on Wall Street, U.S. stocks are sliding as rising yields are threatening the bull market. I'm Michael Kastner.
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22: There's always a moment of truth where I say, look, it's either put up or shut up. And it was time to put up. 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It was 100 plus degrees. We were hot. We were on fire. We were yelling our hearts out. You could feel the intensity rising. Even in our tiredness, even in our weakness, even in our pain, we continued to push. 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I don't know where the pain went to. But all I know is that I had what it took. I am a United States Marine.
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0: Fairbanks area weather, mostly sunny skies today. Highs getting up to 65 degrees. Tonight will be partly cloudy. Lows, we think, down to 45 degrees. And for your Wednesday, got a slight chance of showers, but still mostly sunny. Highs for Wednesday should again be about 65.
1: Currently downtown, it is 37 degrees.

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4: Accused killer Luigi Mangione entered a New York courtroom today where a judge ruled some of the most damning evidence can be used against him at trial. That includes this gun, which prosecutors said matches the one used to kill UnitedHealthcare chief executive Brian Thompson on a New York City sidewalk. And this red notebook that prosecutors described as a confession. Mangione wrote about wanting to whack the CEO of the greed-fueled health insurance cartel.
5: The fact that there were hot chicks waiting outside the courtroom to cheer for Mangione is about as depressing as anything I can imagine.
6: Yeah, there were a couple of different groups or descriptions. First of all, you had, as Jack charmingly described, just good-looking women who wanted to get in to, like, see him and maybe catch his eye. Some of them dressed as the video game Luigi from the What's Its Game.
5: Wow.
6: Okay.
5: From Mario Brothers?
6: Yeah. So you got that brand of wackadoodle. And then a different sort of just utterly waste of skin jackass. These three fake media people who you may have seen already. Three attractive youngish females, all dressed very differently, interestingly enough. And I'll get to why I mentioned that. But all fetchingly as attractive young women who came out with their city issued press credentials around their necks and proceeded to make statements to the assembled media. Now,
5: do you know how hard it would have been to get a press credential for that yesterday? I mean, that was one of maybe the biggest media story of the day. Everybody was trying to get in there. Why did these three chicks get in there?
6: I will get into that very thing. But first of all, let's hear what some of them had to say about the cold-blooded murder on the pavement of young Father Brian Thompson by a confused young man who thought something healthcare insurance companies are bad. We'll just start with 31 and roll from there, Michael.
7: His children are better off without him. They need to learn to not be like their dad and enjoy the blood money, kids.
6: Okay, his kids are better off without him.
5: How do you say that? How do you say that out loud, even about a bad person?
6: Enjoy the blood money, kids. Yes. Okay. That was, and I'm debating whether to give these women's names. They refused to give their last names, but their names were clearly visible on their press credentials, and many people have printed them. That was April Rios, and this is Lena Weisbrot and Ms. Rios once again.
8: I'm standing on business. F*** Brian Thompson. I don't give a flying f*** you guys. Millions of Americans.
9: I liked it.
6: I'm standing on business. F. Brian Thompson. I don't give a F that he died. Then the other one jumps in. I liked it.
5: Murder. Cold-blooded murder you liked.
6: Yeah, some vague dissatisfaction with the corporation.
5: If you got two brain cells to rub together, you should be able to realize that the whole thing falls apart very quickly if we stop murdering everybody that we kind of don't like for some reason.
6: Here is the lovely Lena Weisbrot again.
8: Millions of Americans suffer every single day from the last breakout that was made up to United Healthcare. We had an literal infant named Baby Stella who, because of how negligent her health insurance was, she died. An infant died. So if you guys are okay with someone like Brian Thompson being around and that being a part of our society, that says more about you as a person, because you look absolutely monstrous defending someone like that. Participates in social murder. That's what we're
9: mass social murder.
6: There's a lot there.
5: Yeah, that last phrase, which I don't know that I'd ever heard.
6: Oh, we talked about it last week.
5: We did.
6: That's concept of social murder.
5: That's the advantage of being me. I can hide my own Easter eggs.
6: Right,
5: exactly. It happens with my kids all the time. I think, well, that's interesting. I said, Dad, we talked about that the other day.
6: Those policies that lead to bad outcomes, they call social murder.
5: Mass social murder.
6: obviously, if somebody's a murderer, you can kill them to prevent them from murdering again. It is very, very Maoist.
5: That sort of concept.
6: Yeah. Yeah. I also liked how at the beginning she was talking about millions of Americans suffer from, it's kind of inaudible, their insurance. A literal infant died. That's cute. Okay. Just, wow. I couldn't pass that up.
5: Yeah. Wow.
6: And then these brain dead Maoist, you know, mannequins go with the social murder argument, which again is out of like every radical leftist movement in the last century or so. Gosh, it's 2026, century and a half, where you justify murder by saying, well, their policies kill people, therefore we are justified. And young people with no moral sense, they fall for that.
5: Yeah, it's and disgusting. Always keeping in mind, you can't dismiss these idiots because if they cheer on some other idiot who shoots you, you're just as dead.
6: Correct, as if some genius you gave them the excuse. Next clip.
7: He's responsible for more deaths than Osama bin Laden. And I remember Americans celebrating when Osama bin Laden was killed. It's not like we don't understand heroic violence or like when violence is good. That's like as America got.
5: God, who originally put that thought in her head? So he, as the guy running United Healthcare, is responsible for more deaths than Osama bin Laden, and we all cheered when Osama bin Laden died.
6: Right. I want you to tuck that away, the fact that she referenced Osama bin Laden, and hang on for a minute. This is Ashley Rojas, who is the third of the trio, who we had not mentioned specifically.
9: I mean, why do we protect the Second Amendment so much? Is it to allow people to shoot up schools, or is it for to protect our democracy? I think it's to protect our democracy. It's not saying, you know, we should all take up arms, but when your democracy is eroded and there's no other option, like, what are we meant to do?
6: All right. So why do we protect the Second Amendment so we can shoot up schools? No, to protect our democracy, like shooting down young Brian Thompson in cold blood on the street. So that's interesting. Appealing to right-wing America or conservative America, Second Amendment defenders. That's an interesting route to go for a young woman like that. File that one away, too, for a minute.
5: I'll never understand how these people, right or left, it's the same with the censorship argument, how they don't get, look, it all comes down to who decides. See, that's the problem. See, if we're going to just start murdering people we think are really bad for society, guess what? The people on the other crowd might think you're really bad for society. Mm. You understand how this works? And it falls apart really fast.
6: Jack, assuming that these are young fools, which there are many young
5: fools.
6: Maybe
5: I'm the old fool.
6: Oh, that was good. One more clip.
9: You know, other countries have had revolutions for far less. We're pretty much the most cucked and submissive population in all of human history. And I'm tired of it. It's time for everyone to grow some f***ing balls.
10: And stand.
9: Stand on business.
5: So I didn't understand everything.
6: Giggle. Other countries have had revolutions for far less. We're the most cucked country on earth, cuckolded, you know, blah, blah, blah, humiliated. It's time to grow some effing balls, and then the other girls giggle, and then we're standing on business. Okay. Quick word from our friends at Rough Greens.
5: Oh boy, you're gonna make us wait.
6: Then I'm gonna blow your mind
5: for your truth bomb.
6: The good folks at Rough Greens point out the day you brought your pup home, you made a silent promise to take care of them, to protect them, to give them the best life possible. 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
6: Okay, so, you know, like a good mystery lays out clues and breadcrumbs and that sort of thing and then brings it together at the end. I got a few more breadcrumbs for you. Let's see, who is writing this article? I always give credit. I am an honorable man. Let's see, it's a Kirsten Fleming in the New York Post, Jack, as usual. Kirsten.
5: Yeah. We get to call you whatever you want. You went that with that name.
6: Right. It's not our fault that your names are interchangeable. Anyway, so she's writing a piece about how a friend in media wanted to know how to get a New York City press pass. And she sent him the form to fill out, but told him it was really a long shot unless you're an established reporter with a legitimate body of work, because they're very selective. And she says, how foolish of me. Apparently, all you need is a Substack and a lust for political violence. Perhaps it helps if you give yourself a cutesy name like the Manginistas.
5: That one almost made me take a knee. The Manginistas.
6: Oh, that's what they call themselves. Wow. Yeah. So his murder cheer squad showed up to support him. And these extremists have been granted full legitimacy by Mayor Zoran Mondani's executive director of press credentials, Samer Nasser. Although she's mostly behind the scenes, the official city biography for Nasser describes her as a native New Yorker and first generation Arab American who's worked for CBS News, Fox Business, and Al Jazeera America. That delightful offshoot of the Muslim Brotherhood and the country of Qatar. So the trio who looked like fangirls finally getting backstage passes to meet their favorite K-pop group were obviously not there to report on the hearing. They were there to endorse and justify the cold-blooded murder of Brian Thompson.
5: So Mondami's woman, vote for Summer. Summer got passes to these people so they could go out and make these statements to the media. That was the whole point.
6: Exactly. Mamdani's Islamunist, and I use that term to save time and not re-explain the Red-Green Alliance yet again, but Mamdani's Islamunist staff, including himself, sees somebody who's all for tearing down the system of the free market, or capitalism, if you prefer that term, justifying political murder on the sidewalk because of capitalism. That is his brand. That says that's not a bug. It's a feature. They credential these women because they agree with them. They're not young fools. They're activists hired by, sponsored by, in a very real way, Mamdani's behind the scenes Islamist, you know, overthrow the Western civilization aid. That's who they were. That's who they are.
5: I wish more people would pick up on that. The mayor of the most important city in the world got these people into that courtroom so that they come out and make those statements about the United States and justifying murdering executives because they're committing social murder and all kinds of other weird revolutionary stuff.
6: And these people, I mean, one of them describes herself as a child model actress and influencer, currently female rage encourager, abolitionist, and social fascism resistor, weaponizing my master's degree. That's her social media profile. And Kirsten, who's writing this article, she doesn't connect those dots. At the end, she's still saying, these young fools, you know, they're a joke. Not every clown with an X account should be near officials, blah, blah, blah. No, you don't get it. This is what they want. They're there to advocate what they want, which is tearing down Western civilization. God, people wake up. This is real. I've studied political movements since I was a child. These people are serious and people end up dead.
5: Even with all that stuff, you'd think advocating the murder of executives on the street would be roundly heckled or something, but it's not. Didn't even really make the news.
6: Anyway, that's how far they've gotten.
5: We got a lot more on the way. Stay here.
0: Armstrong and Getty.
10: Man. 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Watching him and taking in the blue waves, the sea breeze, the blurry horizon.
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1: Spurs got numbers hungry now behind the plate. 5-on-4. Wemby's going to pull a deep three.
2: Oh my goodness. A logo shot.
1: 28-footer. Ties it at 108.
3: You should not have that level of confidence as a 22-year-old in the NBA. To in the NBA Finals in overtime, down by three with seconds left, to stop and shoot from there. No, your coach is going to fire you. You will never be allowed to play again taking a shot from there. I mean, that's the, you got to have testicles of steel, who's going to shoot this shot.
4: They got to click and he click as you run down the court.
3: And he stops like 10 feet behind the three-point line. And shoots it and makes it, and he's like 11 feet tall. You shouldn't even be able to shoot three-pointers at all. And I like this write-up from The Athletic.
4: I see your point completely, but at age 22 was the last time I had that much confidence.
3: I like what they wrote in The Athletic for The New York Times. Victor Wembanyama, he's the French kid who's 22 years old, watched the MVP trophy be given to a member of the other team, SGA for the Thunder, then goes out there and shows he's the greatest player in the world, which is a pretty cool thing to do.
4: Oh, yeah.
3: He's something, though. I've said this to many NBA fans who like have missed him somehow because he plays for San Antonio. He's unbelievable. He's so tall. Sometimes he dunks over like five people because his arms are so long. It's like Stretch Armstrong. It's like, without like jumping. It's wild. Anywho, if you like the NBA, catch that. Here's proof that I'm nuts. And I realize I read the text line. You got all kinds of proof. But this particular issue, it fits in with why it's my bedroom is so cluttered, that it's so hard for me to get rid of stuff. I got some weird I can't throw things away thing, including this. I may have crossed the line today. I come in every morning and I take yesterday's coffee with cream in it that's been sitting here since yesterday, and I go heat it up and drink it.
4: No.
3: I do it every day because I don't want to waste it.
4: Oh, wow.
3: Which is obviously stupid on a number of levels. We're talking about pennies of value, given the fact that the coffee comes from the company, and I don't pay for it anyway. It's my cream, so I guess it's my cream. But we're talking about pennies of value. And then the weird part, that because I drink yesterday's coffee today, I don't drink all the coffee from today, so I have leftover for tomorrow.
4: Right. Whereas so all you had to do is
3: skip one day, and yes, I could drink fresh coffee all the time.
4: That's an excellent point.
3: And it tastes horrible because the coffee on its own would be okay. It's still kind of weird, but the cream part gets really nasty flavored sitting here in room temperature for 24 hours, 20 hours before I come back in the next day.
4: That's it tastes because horrible. It's curdled. That's gone sick.
3: I don't think it gives me colds, but
4: I'm bad at math. But did you live through the Depression twice?
3: I don't know.
4: The hell.
3: I should see somebody about this. That is a weird thing to do. Anyway,
4: it's something
3: more uplifting. Eric Church, country star, gave one of the great, it's being called one of the great graduation speeches of all time at the University of North Carolina. You'll understand why when we play some of it next segment. I hope you can stay here.
0: Armstrong and Getty.
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7: Two people are injured after a collision on C Street. The accident led to the closure between Diamond Boulevard and 76th Avenue. The two victims were taken to the hospital with non-life-threatening injuries. Two people dead after a house fire on Lincoln Street. A resident on the first floor of the building noticed the fire and called 911. A Ketchikan Police Department officer saw heavy smoke and fire coming from the second story of the structure. Bill and Brenda Michelson were found dead in the building. A Juneau grand jury has indicted a man on charges tied to two alleged home invasions earlier this month. Juneau police first received a report of an assault around 1:55 on May 2nd with a woman saying an unknown man knocked on the door of her home, punching her boyfriend in the face and sexually assaulting her. About 16 minutes later, cops received a second assault report after a man reported he had been asleep when an unknown man entered his home and struck him in the face. C.D. Mowell has been indicted. I'm Monica Nelson.
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1: Fairbanks area weather, mostly sunny skies today. Highs getting up to 65 degrees. Tonight will be partly cloudy. Lows, we think, down to 45 degrees. And for your Wednesday, got a slight chance of showers, but still mostly sunny. Highs for Wednesday should again be about 65. Currently in downtown Fairbanks, we have 42 degrees.

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1: President Xi and Putin are meeting today. Interesting to watch that as they had the quote of

0: prison or drug out of your house or whatever if you post any memes of him looking like Winnie the Pooh. I had never quite understood that. I saw an angle of him the other day. He does the low belly and then the way he stands. He stands like with his hands behind his back, exactly like Winnie the Pooh. I would
1: and often the blankish look of Pooh Bear as well.
0: I think Trump should have, when Trump met him middle of last week, he should have said, "Happy Wednesday, Pooh."
1: That might have been seen as provocative.
0: Anyway, this was not provocative. Unfortunately, many, many, many of your graduation speeches by well-known stars in the modern era are political diatribes, almost always from the left. And it's all about they get up there and they talk to a bunch of graduates about how the current Republicans are Hitler or Nazis or whatever it is.
1: Famously, the other day, a University of Michigan professor got up and he praised the pro-Palestinian activists who are in the audience.
0: Oh, yeah, there's plenty of that. But going way back, it's, you know, the Bush or whoever it is, you got to get up there and talk about it. It's your job to go out there and fight for what is good against these evil Republicans. Okay, great. Eric Church is a country music star, and he went a completely different direction the other day in his commencement speech at the University of North Carolina, Chapel Hill, Tar Heels. And I have not heard the whole thing, I'll admit. Because I was alerted yesterday by a listener that what we had on our podcast is just the summary. He goes through each one of those things point by point in his long speech, and it's really, really, really excellent, and I look forward to hearing it. It's too long for our format.
1: Right, right. But you'll get the idea of what we missed as he summarizes.
0: Yeah, this is CBS featured it last night. CBS News featured a country music star with this last night saying is one of the best graduation speeches of all time. I agree.
2: You were made uniquely, wonderfully, distinctly. There's a sound only you can make, a voice that has never existed before you and will never exist again. A contribution only you can bring, a way of seeing that belongs to only you. The world does not need another cover song. It needs an original. Six strings of life and willingness to keep them in tune. Six principles, six pillars. When all six are in tune with each other, the chord your life makes is full and resonant and true. All six will drift, not one or two, all six, in their own time, in their own season. Your faith will go quiet when you need it loud. Your family will get complicated in a way only the people who love you most can complicate things. You will go through hard seasons with your spouse. Your ambition will hollow out and your resilience will wear thin. Your community will start to feel like an obligation and your world will try to sand down the edges of exactly who you are. This is not failure. This is not weakness. It's the inevitable universal experience of living in an imperfect world that doesn't stop to let us tune up. And the difference between a life that sounds like music and a life that sounds like noise is whether you stop and listen. Whether you're honest enough to hear which string has drifted out of tune and humble enough to make the adjustment instead of just turning up the volume and hoping nobody notices. Because you will notice. The part of you that knows what the chord should sound like will always notice. It will not let you go. Life won't be right until it is tuned. Trust what your heart hears and is telling you about your song. So graduates, now I encourage you to take your six strings, make it something worth hearing, and play your song as I leave you with mine.
0: And then he plays his song.
1: Oh, my God.
0: Oh! That is so... I got to hear the whole thing where he goes through point by point in greater depth. I understand it's really, really great. But that idea of... You know, one of the areas of your life is out of tune, and you know it is. You can just, like, go loud and hope nobody notices or get it back in tune.
1: Right, right. Or, you know, drink it away or what have you, so you can ignore it. Or, you know, if you're talking actual music, hope your audience drinks enough that they don't notice it. But, yeah, oh, my, that as metaphors go, I mean, that is, what's the top number? 10? That's a 10.
0: Yeah, that is really good stuff right there. Why aren't there more graduation speeches that talk about you know, live in the

0: life, being a happy, successful, productive human, as opposed to, you know, bashing whatever political party. Oh, it's so annoying.
1: You know, I would suggest that the person, I mean, like Robert Reich did that at UC Berkeley the other day, made it very, like, current events, political,
0: right,
1: riling you up against the evildoers on the right wing, blah, blah, blah. That's an incredible act of selfishness to make that your speech. That's just trying to recruit people to your political side or party, or to contribute to their donation to your whatever, just trying to rally people to your side, as opposed to what I think most of us assume a commencement speaker, graduation speaker, is there to do, and that's give a gift to the kids, to give them something, to enrich them somehow as they leave the cocoon and go out into the real world. Robert Reich didn't offer a gift. He made an ask. F you. Eric Church, well done. I tip my non-existent cowboy hat to you, sir.
0: Yeah, on the topic of all those young people and going out into their lives, I have a thought on that. I was at a restaurant the other night, and I thought about this looking around at all the college kids. But first, we want to tell you about Trust and Will, which is a good idea, no matter what the age, especially if you're leaning toward the older edge. If you haven't come up with a Trust and Will yet, if you still got kids at home, and you die, what happens to your kids? The state decides to do what to do with them? Or do you have it nailed down?
1: No.
0: What family member is going to take care of them, and how the money gets split up and all that sort of stuff? 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
0: Take the first step. 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
1: 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Do this. You'll be so happy you did. Trust me.
0: Remember when I mentioned that a therapist told me, because I struggle with stacks of paperwork, always have. Have it hanging over my head all the time rather than ever getting it done. And this therapist told me, just do one every day. One! I'll never get it done doing one a day. Of course, I'm doing none a day. So, you know, one a day would be. Anywho, whenever I do that, it works so great. First of all, you shoot for one, you end up doing three or four.
1: Because you're in the groove, sure.
0: Because you're in the groove. But just if you just get one a day at the end of the week, you've done seven, which is a lot more than zero.
1: Yeah. So,
0: I don't know why I can't just stick with that. Anywho, back to young people. And the selfishness of that, standing up there and giving a commencement speech about today's news, basically, and saying which side you should be on. I was in a
1: lazy.
0: I live in a college town, so we got a lot of college eateries, and we were at this place the other, kind of a cheap Chinese place the other day, a local place, with my kids, and they really like it. And I was looking around the place, and I said, I might be 40 years older than every single person in here. I said to my kids, which is pretty funny, in a packed restaurant. But I was just looking at all these people, the college age kids, and just thinking, man, you got such a ride ahead of you, good and bad, up and down, all the different stuff. And I just was pondering that at that moment and where I was. And, you know, would I want to go back and do it again? I don't know if I got the energy, but, you know, you have the energy, I guess, if you're that age.
1: That's funny. That's the exact conversation I had with a friend the other day. It's like, well, no, you couldn't go back and do it now because you don't have the energy of youth.
0: You're a spent force.
1: My youngster is going through that right now. She's interning with a big law firm, and she says, my God, it's exhausting. And I'm like, yeah, it is at the beginning. That's how you get where you want
0: to
1: go.
0: Part of it is the energy of youth. Part of it is you don't. I mean, you'd have to go back to that age and have your mind erased. Because if you've lived it all, you couldn't handle living it again, I don't think. But just fitting that in with the graduation speeches. Yeah, don't hit all those young people headed out of the world with what news story is popular today and who's the evil guy in it. That's not what you need to go out into the world. You need like overall perspective about the big things, like Eric Church's speech.
1: I agree 100%.
0: Wow. What a disservice that is.
1: Oh,
0: to focus on the who's going to be president for the next 2 years.
1: The midterms.
0: The midterms. As you head out into life to live the next 50, 60 years of your life.
1: Idiots. It's like sending off your kid to the first day of kindergarten with, just remember, your next door neighbor, Mrs. Jones, is a bitch. We don't like her and her kind. Wait a minute. What does this have to do with the incredible journey I'm about to take? Nothing, you selfish, sick bastards.
0: It'd be like saying to your high school kid, and remember, the most important thing today is that Thomas Massey loses in Kentucky.
1: Oh, my God, right?
0: Oh, wow.
1: You stand up as the father of the bride and you say, the one piece of advice I'd like to give you is don't book a reception at this place. My fork was dirty. What kind of service is that? I mean, that's just terrible. Oh, my God. You ought to
2: They're insane in the
1: down.
2: Brain.
0: You're insane
2: right,
0: in the brain.
2: Exactly.
0: You're right, Marco. Focus on the big stuff. That's our point. We got
1: Marco, speaking of the next election, who in recent polling is way ahead of a certain bearded vice president.
0: Fine with me.
1: Polls of Republicans.
0: We got more on the way. Stay here.
3: Armstrong and Getty.
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1: The world knows the story of Punch the monkey now. Well, tonight we've learned that two Americans have been arrested at the zoo where Punch lives in Japan. Police say a man dressed in a costume climbed into the exhibit while another man recorded the stunt. The zoo saying Punch and the other animals are okay. The New York Times reporting tonight the zoo is now adding patrols, netting, and restricting the viewing around Punch's enclosure.
2: Who's Punch the monkey again? Is that a celebrity monkey?
3: That's the monkey that was rejected by its mother and was clutching the stuffed animal.
2: That was in China? I don't know how I missed that or forgotten it. It's Punch the monkey is not a euphemism. That's the the name of a monkey.
3: Yes.
2: These idiots. So even in China, they have the climb into the monkey pit in a costume while somebody else films it to post it on social media thing. It's kind of interesting to me.
3: Yeah, I was only half paying attention. I hadn't heard it was in China. Interesting.
2: Hope they didn't get the Ebola virus from Punch the Monkey. So there was a report. Do I have this understand this right? A U.S. doctor got the Ebola virus, has landed in Los Angeles, and is spreading it around. Is that what I heard?
3: Pardon me?
2: I just saw lots of headlines of should you be worried about the Ebola virus as they try to get you to click on it and no, you should not be worried about the Ebola virus. And yes, a U.S. doctor did get it, but they are over there in the Congo. And yeah. I don't think any symptoms yet for this particular person. And
3: tell you what, if you're a medical pro and you go there to treat the poor folks with the Ebola, that's an act of real kindness and generosity.
2: All right. And there's no getting a vaccine for that, right? It's not like COVID where you can get a shot and then go work with people. No, there's no vaccine for COVID. For Ebola, that's one of the reasons it's so terrifying.
3: Well, you can still get COVID if you got the vaccine, as we all learned.
2: As we all learned.
3: Yes.
2: Hey, Hanson, I'm looking up at the TV. They got some sort of hearing going on in D.C. They always do. Senator Kennedy of Louisiana, who I'm sure had some sort of funny homespun joke that he threw into this, called Medicaid a tier one slush fund. That has my attention. I'm kind of wondering what they're talking about there.
3: I'm telling you, social programs, entitlements in general, are a slush fund for stealing that occasionally hand out aid to people who need it. In my opinion. See, like, every program in California, Minnesota, all the blue states. There are scams connected to Medicaid, folks, that are tens of billions of dollars every year. Probably hundreds of billions if you look at the federal numbers. I mean, just mind-boggling amounts that I've got the stuff in front of me. It would take a minute to explain. Your eyes would glaze over, and you would end up angry. But our social programs are an enormous spigot of, you know, slush fund money, graft. And everybody in D.C. knows it. That's the point. You can't be cynical enough about big government. Oh, boy.
2: We're going to talk to Josh Rogan to kick off hour three about China and Taiwan and the stakes with Taiwan. If China did take it, what would that mean for the world? All that sort of stuff. And he's really good if you've never heard Josh before. Got a funny Babylon Bee for you before I hit you with a horrifying headline. Babylon Bee with a biblical joke today. Study finds 100% of men would eat any fruit given to them by a naked woman.
4: The Bible!
2: Probably true. Listen to this. At least this didn't happen to you today. A 56-year-old, this happened in Manhattan, Midtown Manhattan, New York. You do not expect this to happen. A 56-year-old woman plunged to her death after falling into an open manhole.
3: Oh, no.
2: Wasn't paying attention, just walked along and...
3: Oh, no.
2: Yeah. God dang it. I don't know, is there a lesson there?
3: Why pay attention? Look where you're walking. I mean, it's a good lesson. I don't know that the punishment fit the crime. Maybe you stumble over a crack in a sidewalk.
2: I'll bet there's video. Was she staring at her phone? And if there is, then maybe we ought to all take a little pause. The staring at her phone.
3: Yeah, you know, it's funny. I know I'm a weirdo. I know that. Everybody knows that. I love looking around. If I'm in an urban environment, I'd love checking out what's around me, the people, the buildings, the traffic, just everything. If I'm in nature, I'm looking at the trees, I'm looking for birds, I'm looking at the ground. Oh, that's interesting. I don't get the, again, I'm an outlier.
2: I don't know. Look around at the birds. They're not very funny.
3: These
2: TikTok videos are hilarious. Those birds aren't funny at all. They haven't done one funny thing. I've been looking at them the entire walk.
3: I grant that. Yeah, I've been a fool. I can't believe I've missed it all.
2: I go back and forth on this because I like how much information I can take in, like on walks and stuff like that, listening to podcasts. But then there's also the, you know, like you're talking about letting your brain rest, looking at the birds and the trees. But I'm not learning anything by looking at the birds and the trees.
3: But you're, God dang it. Oh, I just had to, ought to slap this into your head. Your brain needs that time.
2: Maybe yours does, mine doesn't.
3: All right, I give up. You know what? Good luck. Look out for manholes there, phony McStary face.
2: See, Elon's really big on that. We should all be listening to audiobooks at like 1.5 to 2 times speed so we can get through them twice as fast.
3: And Elon's a 1 in 8 billion freak. You shouldn't take any advice from him whatsoever.
2: How about on rocketry? If you wanted to build a rocket, you wouldn't take his advice?
3: All right. I would listen to him.
2: Yeah, I know, but I actually do go back and forth on that. I love the fact that I can get through so many books, but then there's the, you know.
3: You don't absorb it. You don't file it in your brain. Make those connections that lead you to actual learning, unless you have quiet time.
2: Maybe that's
3: according
2: why.
3: According to every neuroscientist on earth.
2: Maybe that's why I forget everything.
3: Can't help.
2: Yeah.
3: Well, you squeezed out the time for me to lay out the most sobering and ugly subject on the face of the earth. Maybe next hour.
2: Oh, boy, there's something to look forward to.
3: Sobering and ugly.
2: Oh, geez. Josh Rogan on why it would be a big deal if China took Taiwan, how hard it would be for them to do. Will we defend it? All that sort of stuff in hour three. If you miss it, get the podcast Armstrong and Getty on demand.
0: Armstrong and Getty.
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10: Police are revealing more details after two teenage shooters and three adult victims died during an attack at the Islamic Center of San Diego yesterday. A woman called police to say her teenage son had left their home with her car and several guns. Minutes later, police got a call about the shooting at the Islamic Center. At the scene, police found three deceased adults, including one security guard. A landscaper who was working in the area was also shot, but his helmet reportedly deflected the bullet and he was left unhurt. Police believe this was a hate-motivated attack. Today marks a jam-packed primary day with elections in six states for the U.S. House, Senate, and governor races. Voters head to the polls in Alabama, Idaho, Kentucky, Oregon, Pennsylvania, and Georgia, where five GOP candidates will battle to face Georgia Democrat Senator John Ossoff, who Republicans think is vulnerable in the November midterms. In Kentucky's GOP primaries, Republican Congressman Thomas Massey, a vocal President Trump critic, faces Trump-backed Ed Gallarin. Millions of people across several states are bracing for severe weather conditions today. NBC's Shaquille Brewster reports it follows devastating

0: tornadoes in some parts of the country over the past couple of days.
1: At least 50 twisters have been reported over the last 48 hours, leaving a swath of destruction in parts of Iowa and Nebraska. In St. Paul, mangled cars and homes reduced to rubble.
0: Today, the eastern Great Lakes, as well as the Ohio and Tennessee valleys, are set to get storms packing hail and damaging wind gusts. A few tornadoes are also possible across the region. Northern and central parts of Texas may see large hail. A cluster of thunderstorms with the potential to create strong wind gusts and large hail will arrive in the northeast tomorrow. The head of the World Health Organization is expressing concerns over an Ebola outbreak in Uganda and the Democratic Republic of Congo. At a meeting in Geneva this week, Dr. Tedros Ghebreyesus says that he's deeply concerned about the scale and speed of the epidemic. The suspected death toll has risen to more than 130. I'm Chris Caraggio.
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20: Fairbanks area weather, mostly sunny skies today. Highs getting up to 65 degrees. Tonight will be partly cloudy. Lows, we think, down to 45 degrees. And for your Wednesday, got a slight chance of showers, but still mostly sunny. Highs for Wednesday should again be about 65. Currently downtown, it's 53 degrees.

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4: Is Spencer Pratt, former reality star, going to end up being the mayor of Los Angeles, beating out the Democratic machine and Karen Bass? Because of these clever AI ads, and then the separate topic is, are clever AI ads the future of all politics, and now raising money to make ads doesn't matter because anybody can make an ad anytime they want? Those are all interesting questions. But this one had got a lot of attention over the last couple of days. The visual is Karen Bass walking through, you know, streets full of drug addicts and tents, or parks full of drug addicts and tents and burnt
5: down. And everything's on fire behind her.
4: On fire all the time. Anyway, this is how it sounds.
6: I'm Karen Bass, and I'm running on my accomplishments.
7: Los Angeles on fire. Mayor nowhere to be found.
6: We were so prepared for wildfires. I didn't even have to be in the country when the town burned. I've addressed the homeless problem. Now, most of them won't stab you as long as you don't make eye contact. Our climate change policy is so strong, we've brought down energy use in the Palisades by 99%.
5: The burnt out neighborhood.
6: Almost none of the needles in children's playgrounds have AIDS on them. If you like the last 4 years, you're going to love the next four. Vote Bass.
4: Yet another clever ad from Spencer Pratt. And we'll get back into the L.A. mayoral race coming up a little bit later, but that's fun to watch.
5: We're joined by Josh Rogan, global opinions columnist with The Washington Post, author of a terrific book, Chaos Under Heaven, Trump, Xi, and the Battle for the 21st Century. Speaking of Trump, Xi, and battles, Josh, welcome. How are you? Let's talk about it.
8: Hey, guys. Great to be back with you.
5: So let's talk about Taiwan and the stakes involved, because there's been a lot of talk, well, for decades, and certainly more recently, about does the U.S. defend Taiwan, et cetera? What's China's timetable? Let's start with, what would it look like to the world economy if China made a serious military move on Taiwan?
8: Right. Well, it's in the news, of course, because President Trump went to China, met with Xi Jinping, and then said, I'm not so sure I'm going to sell Taiwan the arms that we promised we were going to sell them, which sent a shockwave through the region, especially through Taiwan, because without those U.S. arms, the chance of deterring, much less repelling any sort of Chinese invasion for the Taiwanese goes way, way down. So that's not great, okay? But the question that you ask is the right one. What happens if they actually try it? And, the main determinant is whether or not we help them. And, you know, would that American president in that moment press that button and send U.S. troops or U.S. ships or U.S. bombs to help the Taiwanese stop the Chinese invasion? And when I asked President Trump about that when reporting for my book, he was very clear. He said, we're 9,000 miles away. China's 2 feet away. If they attack, there isn't an effing thing we can do about it. That's what he said. Okay. So he's not very enthused about the idea of intervening on Taiwan. He doesn't say that, but that's the idea. And what does that mean? That means essentially if the Chinese attack, the Taiwanese would get crushed in a second. Without our help, they would get crushed in a second. And after that, a number of scenarios can play out, all of them bad. You know, in the best case scenario, China controls not only that the Taiwan Strait, where 50% of the world's shipping goes through it sooner or later.
4: Did you say 55-0?
8: Yes, 50% of the world's shipping goes through that, in one way or another, depends on the Taiwan Strait, and that's a lot. And then the 90% of the world's most advanced semiconductors are made in Taiwan. All the NVIDIA stuff, all of it, it's actually manufactured in Taiwan, most of it anyway. That's pretty bad if China controls that. And then think about the rest of the region. You've got Japan, Singapore, South Korea, all of those countries would immediately realize that they have no choice but to arm themselves to the teeth because America's not coming, and the entire region just becomes a powder keg forever. That's kind of like the best case scenario. The worst case scenario is there's an actual war over Taiwan, and that would immediately envelop the Japanese, the North Koreans maybe. Now we're talking nuclear weapons, and then it just gets worse and worse.
4: Well, the best case scenario, of course, as you know, is China's too scared to try it because they're so certain that that we and the rest of the world would fight on Taiwan's behalf. But we're not exactly sending that message right now.
8: Well, that's right. The whole idea of the policy has been for many decades is that we make it so hard that they don't try it. That every day Xi Jinping wakes up, he looks across that strait and he says, not today. It's going to be too difficult today. And the truth of the matter is that that balance of power between China and Taiwan and its friends is moving in the direction of China's advantage every single day. China's building the largest military buildup in the history of the world, hundreds of nuclear weapons silos. What are those for? You know, a massive landing invasion, cyber warfare, internet warfare, cognitive warfare. They're messing with Taiwanese politics. They're messing with their elections. They're messing with their media. They're messing with their minds on a constant basis all day long. And that's not good. Okay. And in order for the United States and its friends and allies to keep that balance up so that Taiwan seems like too tough to eat, you know, like too difficult to swallow, you know, whatever you want to call it, we would have to do a lot more. And we're not doing a lot more. And so that's really the most worrying thing. It's not what would happen on the day of the attack, but like every single day that China gains an advantage, it actually, in my opinion, makes the situation a lot more dangerous.
5: Interesting. Talking to Josh Rogan, global opinions columnist for The Washington Post. Josh, I've said that one thing restraining Xi is that China is so entirely dependent on exports, a gigantic shock to the world economy would be enormously damaging to them, too. That's at least helped delay, you know, what might be inevitable. Agree, disagree, expand on that. Your thoughts?
8: Yeah, no, I think that's exactly right. The best scenario for Xi Jinping is that he takes Taiwan without firing a shot. You know, look at what happened in Hong Kong. They never attacked Hong Kong. They just suffocated it. They just messed with it, messed with the people there, you know, clamped down as much as they could, and eventually strangled the democracy and freedom out of Hong Kong. And it worked, and they never had to fire a shot. That's the idea. I think that's what he's going to try to do first. That's why I don't think a Chinese invasion of Taiwan is coming in 2027. I think maybe they could be able to do it, but Xi Jinping is going to try best he can to mess with Taiwan so much that maybe the Taiwanese get so, you know, battered down that they fold, or maybe they elect someone who's pro-China because he messes with the other people so much. He's definitely going to try that. But I think in 2028, when the Taiwanese make their next presidential election, if they choose someone like they have now, someone who doesn't want the Chinese to take over Taiwan, because guess what? Most Taiwanese don't want the Chinese to take over Taiwan. I think that's when Xi Jinping might realize that the military and economic risks might be worth it for him.
4: Well, I'm glad you're somewhat optimistic.
8: Sorry, it's not very cheery.
4: I'm glad you're somewhat optimistic. Yeah. It's not going to happen in the next year. But are we not dealing in reality at some point? I realize that if China takes Taiwan, we live in a completely different world than all of us have lived in our whole lives. But
8: yeah,
4: as China grows into an economic superpower, military superpower, and they got that island right off their coast, is it realistic to think that the world's not going to keep them from taking it?
8: Yeah, I mean, it's a good question. I think that 23 million Taiwanese people are not going to want to be ruled by the Chinese Communist Party. And if we let them just get swallowed up by the Chinese Communist Party, that's really bad for any other country in the world that lives next to a psychotic dictatorship that wants to take it over. I mean, look around the world, like, you know, the cause of freedom and democracy not really doing that well at the moment. You know, the autocrats are on the march. Now the Ukrainians are fighting back. That's great. You know, hopefully someday the Iranian people will get another chance to throw off their government. That's great. But right now, yeah, a lot of people around the country are like, hey, it looks pretty bleak for the Taiwanese. But here's the thing, you know, people do not actually want to live on their knees. And they don't actually subjugate themselves to that kind of rule willingly. And they tend to resist. Now, sometimes they lose, but you never discount the fact that people don't want to live on their knees. And really, the only thing that we can do is to support those people who don't want to live on their knees. And no, it's not determined yet. China could win. And that country, I don't know if you've ever been there, it's beautiful. The people are lovely. The food's amazing. It would be a damn shame if it fell into Beijing's arms, because that would be a tragedy for all of those people and for all of the other people around the world who look at some sort of evil dictatorship on their border and be like, oh, I really don't want to get swallowed up by those guys.
5: Mm-hmm. Yeah, my response to what Jack said, which is 100% true, would be that you've just got to make it as expensive or difficult as possible for as long as possible and hope things change for the better on one front or another, which brings us to China's enormous demographic and economic challenges that are going on right now. We won't roll all of them out for you, but they have some serious economic problems going on. How's that going to factor in, Josh? Any idea?
8: Yeah, it's important to talk about because China's not 10 feet tall. They do have a lot of problems. But, you know, at the same time, we have to realize that it's going to be the largest country with the largest economy and maybe even the largest military in the region for the rest of our lives. So they're going to continue to have problems. Their problems don't affect them the same way our problems affect us because they don't have things like elections. You know what I mean? If they have some sort of like crisis in the banking or real estate sector, they just fudge it all because it's all a corrupt economy anyway. So, yeah, they have problems. And we should, in my view, try to maximize our advantages and cause more problems for them because they're out to harm us. You know, in the end, China's goal is not just to take Taiwan, but it's to become the most powerful country in the world. And that means our disadvantage. So it's not just about Taiwan, but yeah, they have real vulnerabilities. To my mind, we should, you know, exploit those vulnerabilities and then use that to slow their rise so that we can maintain our leadership in the world because that's better for us and better for the world. But, you know, it's just not going that well at the moment, if we're being honest.
4: So President Trump met with President Xi last week. President Xi's meeting with Vladimir Putin today. And I know you're aware of this quote, the caught on a hot mic quote from 3 years ago when President Xi was talking to Vladimir Putin and said, and I think this is one of the most important quotes of my lifetime. President Xi said, there are changes happening, the likes of which we haven't seen for 100 years. Let's drive those changes together. Putin said, I agree. What did that mean? And do they still believe that? And what do you think they're going to be talking about today?
8: Yeah, I agree with you. It's one of the most important things that I've heard said in a very long time. And what he's saying is something that I think is true, which is that, you know, the international world order or whatever you want to call it, that maintained relative peace and security and, in my opinion, ushered in the greatest period of prosperity for America and any country in the world in history since World War II, is breaking down. That's pretty obvious. Whatever it is, the multilateral institutions, people were, you know, disadvantaged by the inequities of globalization, all of the grievances, some of which contributed to the rise of Trump and some of which, you know, are just sort of the baked into the corruption of the system. All those grievances are real. But the question is, okay, what do we do now? And if we're not going to have that whole system, which, you know, has some good parts, some mistakes were made for sure. And if we're going to replace that, what are we going to replace it with? And to my mind, whatever we replace it with probably shouldn't be decided by Xi Jinping and Vladimir Putin. That's my position. Call me crazy. Call me old-fashioned. You know.
5: Well, yeah, call it
8: Chesterton's Xi Jinping and Vladimir
5: fortress.
8: Putin are like, yeah, the new world system is, we're going to pick what it is. I'm against that. I think the Americans should pick what it is and our allies, maybe Japan and the Europeans too, and, you know, whoever else is on board with us. But if they pick it, I don't think it's going to be good for us.
4: That's no.
5: Oh, my God. Amen to that, brother. Josh Rogan, global opinions columnist for The Washington Post and, again, author of Chaos Under Heaven, Trump, Xi, and the Battle for the 21st Century. Josh, always so thought-provoking. Thanks a million for the time. Really enjoyed it.
8: Anytime.
4: What a smart guy. And that quote, quote that I've read, I don't know how many times on the show, gives me chills, actually. It is one of the most important things uttered this
5: century. I'm glad you made note of that. You can't remember what you had for lunch yesterday, but man, you have absolutely internalized that one. It is a blockbuster.
4: Oh, it's huge.
5: It's an all-timer.
4: You know what is also huge? Simply Safe Home Security.
5: Yes.
4: I say this all the time, too. I back away from my house. I see the sign there in the yard, and not only am I happy other people will see it, but the fact that I've got the Simply Safe system with the cameras and the sensors and all that sort of stuff. And I have it because I want it. 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
4: One of the biggest figures in the OJ trial died yesterday. Maybe we'll revisit that, among other things, on the way. Stay here.
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19: 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My daughter Sarah was playing peacefully in the park when a strange dog walked by. 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
1: This one in the air to right center field. Pedro Armstrong looking up at the wall, and he can't make the catch. Runner scores, and we got a tie game. Miguel Vargas coming through here in the fifth.
2: That was a big effort by Crow Armstrong, but for the first time in this series, he comes up short.
3: All right, that was Pete Crow Armstrong, Jack's illegitimate son with Cheryl Crow back in the day.
4: Wow.
3: He's a Cubs superstar. He's faster than a deer. He's a great outfielder. He went for a ball at the fence and he missed it, okay? It crashed into the fence trying to make the catch. Well, there were the White Sox play. The outfield fence is literally a chain link fence and people can stand and sit and watch the game through the fence, including hot blonde in tight dress who, when he crashes into the fence and misses and he's still sitting there, is yelling, "You suck! You suck!"
4: Oh, God.
3: Well, PCA, as he's known, gets up, looks at her and says, "U.S. my F and D, B.
4: Gotcha. I think that was probably too much from personally, but
3: there could be a fine.
4: Wow.
3: But who now? Nobody can approve of it. But who can blame him?
4: Yeah. Well, I can understand the reaction in the moment, but.
3: Hot blonde, beer in hand, decides to light him up seconds after he crashes into the fence. As one of the best ball players on God's green earth, she hits him with a, "You suck." Yeah, I mean, in his face.
4: Right.
3: You suck.
4: I hear what you're saying, but I think about this myself when I react to idiots on Twitter. Just, you got to be above that crowd.
3: Well, Pete Crow Armstrong, your long lost son.
4: Right.
3: Said,
4: he gets his foot speed from me. Remember, I ran a, 12.9 hundred.
3: That is so fraudulent. Some lady decided to start talking ass, and I felt the need to give it back.
4: That's pretty harsh, though. That's just a simple FU might have been, you know, a little closer into the. That's
3: even an FUB.
4: Right.
3: Yeah, going with the full S my. Yeah,
4: that's
3: probably
4: that's
3: too
4: a
3: much.
4: Lot.
3: But let's not pretend this is the biggest problem afflicting America. Give him a little fine.
4: No,
3: ban her from the ballpark, though.
4: Biggest problem afflicting America is whether or not you're going to get the Ebola virus.
3: No, it's not.
4: Oh, it's not. Sorry, no. Forgot about that. We got a lot of stuff on the way. If you miss it, get the podcast Armstrong and Getty on demand. Promise it'll be good. Stay tuned.
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8: State lawmakers in Juneau are pushing through the final hours of the legislative session, with debate intensifying over a major LNG pipeline bill. The proposal remains one of the most divisive issues as lawmakers approach their May 20th adjournment. Lawmakers have reached a budget deal that includes a $1,000 permanent fund dividend and $200 energy rebate for Alaska residents. Lawmakers approved several additional measures, including stronger oversight for youth psychiatric facilities and new requirements for transparency in University of Alaska fees. Lawmakers also considering a bill that would mandate paid leave for new parents starting in 2030, while the House has voted to immediately eliminate sick leave for many state workers. And in Nome, the Alaska Native Science and Engineering Program has wrapped up its first year, marking a milestone for rural STEM education and expanding opportunities for students in the region. I'm Monica Nelson.
9: KFBX!
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21: Fairbanks area weather, mostly sunny skies today. Highs getting up to 65 degrees. Tonight will be partly cloudy. Lows, we think, down to 45 degrees. And for your Wednesday, got a slight chance of showers, but still mostly sunny. Highs for Wednesday should again be about 65. Currently downtown, it's 53 degrees.

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1: The central figure in the O.J. Simpson case has died. Former Los Angeles police detective Mark Furman has died. TMZ now reporting Furman died from throat cancer, the prosecution's case unraveling in part over Furman's use of a racial slur. Furman was 74 years old.
2: Did he die of throat cancer? Where was O.J. Simpson at the time?
3: Duh.
2: Mark Furman.
3: It was a great interview. I will tell you that.
2: We had him on a couple of times, I think. But
3: oh, yeah.
2: Was the conclusion from you or whoever, most people, that he framed the guy that did it is what happened there?
3: He was in the middle of it. Yeah, I've heard the bit of wisdom. The LAPD framed the guy who did it. That was the problem.

0: got a 6-year-old son, 6 years old, plays baseball. That's way too young to play baseball. It's too hard a game. Play catch with your kid until they're at least 8 or probably 9.
1: Huh.
0: Have them hit in the driveway over and over again. Reps, not standing on a field in a cute little uniform, bored to tears so he can pose for pictures that the women like.
1: And you're saying this as a baseball player and coach, not just...
0: Yes, and the son of a professional and college baseball player and blah, blah, blah. Yes, yeah. The game is too hard. You're wasting the kid's time. Anyway, I'm in the minority, which does not bother me in the least. So this kid's 6 years old. He's a good little ball player. They have an all-star team right there. What the F does that even mean at age 6?
1: Oh, my God.
0: And they agreed, yeah, okay, if you want to be on this whatever the F thing this is, yeah, okay. 2-hour practices 4 days a week.
1: Oh, my God, as a 6-year-old.
0: Oh, I give up.
1: That's crazy.
0: I give up.
1: That's
0: what do you want him to have Tommy John surgery as an 11-year-old?
1: Or just,
0: what are you people thinking?
1: Or just time. I mean, you only get so many summers as a kid.
0: Oh, my God.
1: Oh, that's horrible.
0: I know it's horror. It's child abuse. Moving along. How did climate science get so screwed up?
1: I maybe read the same article as you last night, and I was laying there in bed, and I thought, how has it not become just a common thing to refer to it as the climate hoax? The great climate fraud that we all lived through. Isn't there enough out now to call it that?
0: Bull. Oh, yeah. Oh, yeah, completely.
1: Al Gore says, what did Al Gore say?
2: Bullshit.
0: Oh, it's Pete Crow Armstrong-like. Anyway, this analysis was written by a fellow with the musical name of Cuico Toro, but it's super, super
1: interesting. Ladies and gentlemen, Cuico Toro. Dances
0: right,
1: around.
0: World music and all with two drummers and whatever. Yeah. Anyway, so what he's writing about, he mentions that UN scientists finally announced last month what climate researchers have known for years, that the most extreme climate change pathway that they've been threatening us with, the whole Greta Thunberg horror cult thing, is utterly implausible. And it really shouldn't be part of the debate at all.
3: How dare you?
0: It was based on something known as RCP 8.5, to folks who are really into this, the Representative Concentration Pathway 8.5, which was a particular study by, like, serious climate scientists for this reason. He explains that if you are designing a highway bridge, and you need to figure out where your structure's weak points are, what it would take to cause it to break. You don't have computer studies on what would happen if, I don't know, there were a few more trucks than usual, because there's too much statistical noise. You wouldn't find the weak points that you're looking for. What you'd do is whip up a computer simulation, ask what would happen if 250 fully loaded M1 Abrams battle tanks drove onto the bridge at the same time. I mean, unbelievable stresses that your bridge would never face, but that'll show you where the weaker points are and what you might bolster up to deal with normal stuff. So you like super catastrophize a computer model to get it to show you what might happen if. Well, legit climate scientists were doing this same thing I think it was 15 years ago or so.
1: You've stolen her childhood, Joe.
3: You have stolen my dreams and my childhood with your empty words.
0: That's what I do. If you knew me, you'd know that's kind of my act.
3: This is all wrong.
0: Dream stealing and childhood crushing. That's what I'm known for, baby. Anyway, so what these climate scientists did was, all right. What would happen if, like, the most extreme crazy scenario were to unfold? And the 8.5 has to do with 8.5 watts per square meter of added solar energy. So it was like an extreme scenario. What would that cause? What would the stress points be? Blah, blah, blah. In the same way that the bridge engineer does this. Well, the problem is all of the activists and greed heads took hold of this study and used it as a premise for not the 250 fully loaded Abrams tank

0: scenario, extreme crazy scenario. They took it as a prediction and ran with it like crazy. And it dominated that, what's its 8.5 thing, dominated all the discussion for years and years and years. And the original scientists are like, wait, no, this isn't going to happen. It couldn't happen. We're just trying to do math over here. But nobody wanted to hear it.
1: How many, does anybody have a total on how many trillions? It's got to be trillions.
0: Could be, sure.
1: Of dollars that were spent by the world to try to combat this fanciful prediction.
0: So, right, and I told
1: including
0: you.
1: Including countries like Britain completely destroying their economy, which they may never recover from.
0: Oh, yeah, just a suicide based on bad data. And, you know, I was talking about name-checking a few people and activists who'd embrace this stuff. That 8.5 thingy has been the default setting for 30,000 climate science papers since 2018 alone. It was from this kind of research, Mr. Toro writes, that we get lurid papers like Future of the Human Climate Niche, where respectable Dutch climate scientists claim that one in three human beings live in regions that will be unlivable in the next 50 years. It was this kind of research that gave rise to countless breathless headlines about how outdoor labor was about to become impossible across much of the tropical world. Alarmist documentaries claiming the ocean was about to end up without any fish, or we'll all drown in it, or whatever. And he name checks a bunch more bestsellers and documentaries and stuff like that.
1: That's crazy. Since 2018, because Al Gore's Inconvenient Truth, the movie, came out in 2006.
0: Yeah.
1: 20 years ago.
0: Right, right. And so these people said, wow, climate change, let's look at the most extreme scenario possible. Well, I think we've explained it to you. Here's another story from our modern era.
1: Can we tell you about it, or are you going into incognito? Was that such a clever transition, I didn't even get it?
0: Can I pretend it was and that I hadn't forgotten?
1: Okay. 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
1: Wow, it even wipes your, they can get the personal data from those people search sites. 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It's horrifying.
0: Yeah.
1: The amount of information, personal information about you that's so searchable.
0: 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So this is another great observation of the modern world. I'm going to skip over. So many South Korean soldiers get plastic surgery on leave.
1: What?
0: That they have to permit them not to, like, do their jobs for an extended period after they come back.
1: What are they mostly getting done?
0: Nose jobs and just facelifts and ear tucks and just, I want to be sexier plastic surgery. These are,
1: wow.
0: South Korea is so weird.
1: Even though they aren't dating, marrying, or having kids.
0: Right. Right. It's all Instagram, you know, motivated. You got to look sharp on, you got to look gorgeous online. I saw an ad for Instagram the other day. I was trying to get people, I don't know, sign up or be on more and stuff like that. And it was clear. Every single bit of it was, I am an attractive to okay attractive woman or girl, and I want everybody to see how attractive I am. That, like, is the entire engine behind it. And dip-ass guys who ought to get a job, find a woman, get off Instagram, you idiots. All right, so here's the story I wanted to bring you. This is a person by the name of John Shoshet, was something like that.
1: Ask for him by name.
0: On the air? Yeah. So he was on a neighborhood board in New York City, And he came across this this project to replace a bunch of water fountains in Riverside Park. If you know New York, you know it. If you don't, you don't. But it was going to cost $375,000 to replace one broken and one outdated water fountain. And he's like, well, wait a minute. How is it costing the price of a four-bedroom house in suburban Kansas City to replace a couple of water fountains? And he says, I've spent enough time in and around the public sector to understand how he got there. He worked, blah, blah, blah. So he dug into it, and each rule governing the Riverside Park drinking fountain project had its own logic. The backflow prevention systems protect the public water supply and are mandated by the Department of Environmental Protection. The dual bowl of fountains, one bowl up high, one lower, satisfy ADA requirements. Under current park directives, water lines as old as the existing 90-year-old ones have to be replaced when any new work is done. Because parks chose to rebuild the fountain at its existing location, and there are no records showing where the old water line ran, a new trench has to be cut. A tree root survey is required because digging that trench risks damaging root systems that took decades to grow. The competitive bidding and procurement procedures were put in place to prevent corruption. The park's project manager presenting the slides was professional and thorough. Each box was checked, and the outcome was $250,000 for two drinking fountains.
1: Wow.
0: But it's actually worse than that. The community, through the city's participatory budgeting process, had allocated the $375,000 for five modern hydration stations with bottle filling capability spread throughout the park. Now, that's still a lot of money. But you got five complete water fountain, bottle filler, handicap, what's it, $375 here in New York. All right. But the plan that emerged from the Parks Department had been whittled down to replacing two existing fountains with code-compliant versions of what had been there for decades. No new locations, no bottle fillers, five hydration stations became two ordinary fountains, and the replacement fountains won't even be installed until 2027, blah, blah, blah. And he makes the point that what went wrong with this is what went wrong with virtually everything else. This is why we can't build anything.
1: Yeah, and an advantage China actually has over us.
0: Yeah. Yeah, so true.
1: Not getting bogged down in crap like that to accomplish anything that everybody wants.
0: And he says the villain isn't a person, a party, or a conspiracy. It's a system built over decades by people making a series of individually rational decisions that add up to something no one designed and no one would build on purpose. I'm going to call that system the machine. Yeah. And he goes on for paragraphs about it.
1: Understudied and underappreciated bureaucracy.
0: Yep.
1: The importance of having a good butt as a guy could be the healthiest thing you do is having a good butt. Among other things on the way. Stay here.
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1: Get this, the makers of Spam just announced that they are now selling hot dogs. Yeah, even the McRib is like, I wouldn't eat that.
2: Makers of who are making hot dogs?
3: Spam.
2: Oh, okay. Interesting.
3: Well, that's a dumb joke. Hot dogs already a mystery meat.
2: Do you suffer from gluteal amnesia? You may. Stay tuned. This New York Times headline caught my attention over the weekend. Is the secret to men's longevity a great butt? Famous and powerful men have discovered that the key to a long, healthy life may be rock-solid glutes. I like this first paragraph because it left me mystified. Daniel Rice is a personal trainer in Los Angeles, a job that gives him a front-row seat to the physique coveted by today's American man. Rice recalls the washboard abs craze of the 90s, the athletic build of the early 2000s, and the 2010s quest for tiny waists and huge biceps. I was completely unaware of these trends, and I'm not sure how they're that much different from each other or anything. Okay, if you say so.
3: You missed the obsession with six-pack abs?
2: What, did that go away? Do you have sense that it went away and changed into tiny waists and huge biceps? I don't. I think it's just all made up. Yeah. Anyway, now all guys want thick thighs and bigger butts. It's become a glute-dominant culture. I will say this, as a guy who goes to the gym nearly every day, in the best shape of my life physically, mentally not so much, but physically, it's amazing to me, and I've been wondering this for quite a while. All the guys that are doing squats and stuff like that, I'm thinking, really, it's interesting that you're all so focused on that part of your body.
3: Well, I remember a few years ago, the joke was quit skipping leg day.
2: Right, maybe
3: that's
2: it.
3: You see all these guys with giant upper bodies and the tiny waists mentioned, blah, blah, blah.
2: Maybe that is. But this article that came out over the weekend is how important the biggest muscle you've got in your body, which is your gluteus maximus, is to health all the way around. And balance and not making other muscles overwork to compensate for your weak glutes and everything like that. So many even knee, back, and all kinds of different problems come from you letting your butt muscle, amnesia of the butt muscles,
3: yes,
2: get weaker. And then all these other muscles have to overcompensate. And it has a lot to do with balance, which, as we all know, when you get actually like old, balance becomes a big problem.
3: I have suffered from this very thing. I can attest to the truth of this.
2: Strong glutes help manage and even reduce lower back pain and all kinds of other different things. I saw this quote from I tell my clients, as long as you can climb flights of stairs, you can have sex. Well, that's an interesting thing to know.
3: Especially if she's upstairs.
2: So if I can't get up there.
3: Hang on. I'm coming. Hang on.
2: Don't go to sleep. I'm almost there. Five more steps.
3: I just got to rest. I got to rest for a minute.
2: Called gluteal amnesia, it's a condition that occurs when the glutes forget their primary function because they aren't getting used after too much activity and go numb or even feel sore. Gluteal amnesia. And so it's talking about how you need to walk and do all the things that you did most of your life. But then at some point, maybe you just started sitting all the time. You sit in your car, you get to work, you sit, then you walk out to your car, sit in it, drive home, and then sit some more. Then you get gluteal amnesia.
3: You don't want it.
2: No, you don't want it. And the overall point being, and it's interesting, the metabolism. Increasing glute strength improves how the body handles glucose, how it uses energy, how it maintains muscle over time for your whole body. It's really interesting. Wow. So they're making this argument that it's really a key predictor of your overall health and longevity if you got what they call a hockey butt.
3: I'm going to chat GPT a hockey butt. That's interesting. Is that the way hockey pants fit?
2: I don't know.
3: I got to chat GPT the five best glute exercises and get to work. Commercial break.
2: All the dudes are doing them at the gym. I'll tell you that. The squat rack is always being used. A lot of other stuff, not so much. Anyway, if you missed a segment of this show, get the podcast Armstrong and Getty on demand.
0: Armstrong and Getty.
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7: President Trump says an attack on Iran would be underway if he didn't pause plans to do so. He told reporters this morning that he was an hour away from making the decision when he got a call from Middle Eastern leaders saying they think a deal could be close. Trump said the leaders asked for a couple of days to continue talks. Authorities in California have provided more details after two teenage shooters and three adult victims died yesterday during an attack at the Islamic Center of San Diego. A woman called police to say her teenage son had left their home with her car and several guns. Minutes later, police got a call about the shooting at the Islamic Center. Police are treating the shooting as a hate crime. Today is a jam-packed primary day with elections in six states for the U.S. House, Senate, and governor races. In one of the most closely watched races, Kentucky Republican Congressman Thomas Massie, a vocal President Trump critic, faces Trump-backed Ed Gallarin.
8: I'm not running against President Trump. Most of the people voting for me support President Trump like I do.
7: It's yet another contest that many believe will test Trump's grip on the GOP. Voters will also head to the polls in Alabama, Idaho, Kentucky, Oregon, Pennsylvania, and Georgia. Five GOP candidates will battle in the Peach State to face Georgia Democrat Senator John Ossoff, who Republicans think is vulnerable in the upcoming midterms. The World Cup that begins next month is expected to be the most polluting World Cup in history. Climate scientists and advocates are criticizing FIFA, saying it made the wrong plans at a time when climate change is worsening and the risk of playing in dangerous heat is increasing. FIFA has a commitment to reduce its carbon emissions by 50% by 2030. The NBA's Eastern Conference Finals begin tonight in New York City. The Knicks will welcome in the Cleveland Cavaliers for Game 1. The Knicks haven't played in a while after sweeping the 76ers in the conference semifinals. Meantime, the Cavs had a long semifinal series, beating the Detroit Pistons in seven games. I'm Chris Caraggio.
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16: Fairbanks area weather, mostly sunny skies today. Highs getting up to 65 degrees. Tonight will be partly cloudy. Lows, we think, down to 45 degrees. And for your Wednesday, got a slight chance of showers, but still mostly sunny. Highs for Wednesday should again be about 65. Currently downtown, we have 51 degrees.
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0: everybody, to the Tuesday edition of the Clay Travis and Buck Sexton Show. It is primary day. It is primary day, my friends. A lot to discuss there. We will dive into that with you. Some other news stories in the mix. Continued negotiations over the situation with Iran. Trump apparently pulled back on a strike that, or a resumption of hostilities that was supposed to start today because of the, we are told, progress made in these negotiations. We have been told there has been progress many times, and there has not actually been progress. Hopefully this time there will be progress. We will see. We will follow that. Also, our friend Douglas Brunt, he is a New York Times bestselling author, podcast host. He's got a new book out. We love the history books here. Love the history books, some people are saying. The Lost Empire of Emmanuel Nobel. We'll have him on third hour to talk about that. And in the meantime, oh, one more thing that just caught my eye yesterday. These people with press passes, I guess they're citizen press. I don't know. I'd never seen any of them before. I don't know what they're with. But who are outside the Luigi Mangione trial in New York. The things that they are willing to say on camera are so horrific. And I really think it's actually indicative. It's an example of a growing mania on the left where they're just open about political violence. There's this little left-wing scumbag internet like Twitch playing guy who they're saying is so great now, and he calls for violence openly. Like, this is getting out of control. It has been out of control for a while, but it just keeps getting worse. We'll talk about that. But first, all right, primary day, the big showdown here. Clay, it's pretty remarkable. And I was looking at the numbers on this. And we'll talk about a few of the high profile races, but really the big things are what's going down in Kentucky, Oregon, Idaho, Georgia, Pennsylvania, Alabama, all in the mix as well. But I think the big focus is clearly on Kentucky right now, because we have a congressional seat. I believe it's Kentucky's fourth. The mighty fourth. Oh no, is it the fourth?
1: That's right. You're right. Kentucky fourth.
0: The fourth. Just making sure. I was like, hold on a second. The mighty fourth. So mighty that I want to make sure I get it right. Where Thomas Massie, there have been $30 million spent on this race. It's not a Senate race. It's a congressional seat. There are a lot of members of Congress, everybody. So Massie is squaring off against Ed Galrain, who is a farmer and a retired Navy SEAL. Guy's a badass. And this is the most expensive House primary. It's a primary. It's not even a general election. Most expensive House primary in history. Odds right now, Clay, not to steal your thunder, but I did look at the prediction markets.
1: Smart.
0: You tell me if I'm wrong on this one, or if it's changing. But they're looking like Galrain may pull this off. And this has really turned into a MAGA versus Massie showdown in Kentucky, Clay's neighbor state there, Tennessee Junior, if you will. Clay, tell me, what is the big takeaway, depending on how this shakes out? What do you see in Kentucky's fourth?
1: If Trump wins and Ed Galrain is the champ, and by the way, you were referencing, I do think it's important, the polls have been all over the place here. Where I would go is to what the actual market is saying. Galrain right now, as we are speaking, 62% chance that he is going to win tonight. Voting is going on right now. So we always say, everybody go vote. Massie, 39% on Polymarket and Kalshi as we speak. So prediction markets right now have, I would say, Galrain as a, and do we know, is it Galrain? I don't even know exactly how to pronounce this guy's name. But Trump has funded this attack because he says Massie is an obstructionist. He does not support the Trump agenda in the House. This is Trump's argument. And he's tired of Massie being a thorn in his side in what should be, and otherwise would be, a very Republican district, right? As you just said, this is a primary. This is a seat that is going to stay with the Republican Party. And it is Massie against Trump. If Trump wins, then Trump will go 3-for-3 in major primary battles that he has fought internally. He wiped out basically the Indiana State Senate delegation. And I will say, Buck, I went at the White House last week for the IU celebration, and President Trump had all of the newly elected senators there to celebrate Indiana.

0: Indiana winning the national title in college football, a sentence that most of you never thought you would hear. And there is a he had them all stand. So he basically wiped out the opposition to redistricting in the Indiana State Senate. He then comfortably, his candidate of choice, Julia Letlow, is going to be the next Republican senator from Louisiana. And Bill Cassidy, who voted to impeach Trump after January 6th, came in third. So his political career in Louisiana is probably over. And so this is number three. And there's been a lot of questions, I think fair, about to what extent does Trump still lead the charge in the Republican Party? To what extent is he still driving decision making? And if Massey loses, if Gowrein wins, then Trump will have gone 3-for-3 and he will have exerted strong control. There's also, Buck, a report out there that Trump has said he's going to let his choice be known in the Texas Senate primary at some point this hour. Now, sometimes Trump lets his voice be known and endorses multiple candidates. This has been a Trump move before where he says, I like both these guys. John Cornyn running against Ken Paxton. That has been a nasty $100 million plus Republican primary battle. Next week is the runoff, I believe, team. Correct me if I'm wrong, Tuesday. So 1 week from today, official voting will be going on. There are a bunch of runoffs in the primaries there. And whoever wins is going to be facing James Tallarico. And that is the Democrat crazy nominee. And so we'll see, Buck, how all of this plays out and to what extent Trump still is able to make decisions that have a significant impact.
1: You've even got in Oregon, for example, Clay, the governor's race there, Tina Kotek, who is a left-wing loon, she's in the mix against, I'm just thinking about this, Chris Dudley. And I remember when I was reading up on this, I thought, oh, wait a second. Is this the Chris Dudley that as a formerly long-suffering and now quite happy Knicks fan, I would have remembered from the latter part of his career being a highly mediocre senator. I mean, center. Highly mediocre
0: senator.
1: There are,
0: to be fair, a lot of highly mediocre senators.
1: Senators. And it is, in fact, that Chris Dudley who, when he was playing basketball, looked somewhat like he was moving in slow motion, but nonetheless, at least when he was playing for the Knicks. But I think that he's a part of a very large Republican field there. So there's a bunch of different races that are in the mix. The big one, obviously, still is the Massey tens of millions of dollars spent to take him out in a primary. And here is let's hear from Massey and let's get into why, Clay. There's a lot of ill feeling here from some aspects. Can I just point out the Secretary of War, Pete Hegseth, traveled in his personal capacity.
0: Yes.
1: That was the official line, his personal capacity to Kentucky to campaign against Massey. You have a sitting cabinet member going to throw his weight, and Pete's a very effective campaigner, and I think Pete has a, let's just say, political aspirations of his own. But here we go. This is Massey. This is Cut 20. Listen to this.
2: This race has been nationalized, as you well know, talking about the revenge tour and the revenge list. Do you think that that's how voters here in Kentucky see this race?
3: I don't think so. They don't know what happened to Bill Cassidy or to those senators in Indiana. And both of those situations are unique from mine. Bill Cassidy voted to impeach the president. That's something I've never done and I would never do. And his constituents were mad about that, right? I'm still with my constituents in spite of the billionaire spending millions of dollars to convince them I'm not. I think most of my constituents know that because I've been at this 14 years. I haven't changed at all.
1: He hasn't changed at all. I'm not sure I buy that.
0: Look, here's what I would say in general. I agree with Thomas Massey on a lot of things. I also understand why President Trump is supremely frustrated in him. Because right now, Republicans have an almost non-existent overall majority. And if you are so committed to what you believe that you often are aligning with the Democrat Party, then I understand why President Trump at some point has just thrown up his hands and said, I don't like Massey. I also am skeptical whenever someone is endorsed by a lot of left-wingers because they happen to be on the other side of President Trump. And so I don't know either of these guys personally. I don't know Gallrine. I don't know Massey. So I have no dog in the fight in terms of having a strong relationship with either. But I do think there is a question to be asked when much of the money that Massey has raised is coming from people who don't like President Trump. Now, our friend Rand Paul has also campaigned for Thomas Massey. But I think one way to think about this would be if Massey wins, it will be seen not so much as a Massey win as a repudiation of President Trump. And that's because a lot of the people that have allied themselves with Massey just genuinely don't like the president. So now you can also get into larger questions about, hey, do you want President Trump to jump into Republican primaries? Depending on whether he picks your guy or not, your opinion may change. If President Trump is going to step into this Texas primary here shortly and endorse, as he said he is going to do, is that going to be something that you support? Well, if he endorses your guy, you're going to say, of course he should do it. And if he doesn't endorse your guy, you're going to say, I don't like the fact that President Trump has decided to interject himself. And so, as with many things, this perspective often goes to whether you see it as beneficial to you in terms of what the president should or should not do.
1: You've also got Ro Khanna endorsing Massey. So you have Democrats yes. coming. Now, part of that, to your point, Clay, is anything that could be used to be a loss for Trump is motivating yes. a lot of this. But, you know, Massey was somebody who also made a lot of noise about the Epstein files in a yes. way that agitated Trump and a lot of people around him. And I think Massey eventually got his way. And what came of it? Not very much, really nothing. So there's been some frustration on that. On the Iran thing, I mean, look, Trump is still working this thing out. It's taking some time. And really, we won't know, I think, in many ways, Clay, about the wisdom. Let me step back. We won't be able to fully assess the wisdom or lack thereof of the Iran operation until after the midterms. So we'll see. Maybe it has a big effect. Maybe it doesn't. Maybe it is all wrapped up by then. It looks great and it doesn't hurt the Republicans. Maybe not. So in the meantime,
0: I think also, Buck, it's even safe to say we won't really know the impact of Iran until President Trump is not in office anymore. I mean, this is a multi-year. It's not as if, unless there's a regime change and suddenly there is a very pro-American leadership of Iran, which seems to be virtually non-existent in terms of possibility now, we're going to have to deal with your mow the grass strategy for years to come. How aggressive, how much of a nuisance in the Middle East is Iran going to be in the years ahead? January 2029, we're going to have a new president and the Iran situation is not going to go away. One of the stories here that I thought was maybe the most interesting was the Biden team. Some of their members said, hey, if we had won, we were going to have to do something to Iran in the second term. They were aware that this was going to continue to emerge as an issue and it wasn't going to be determined by whether there was a Republican or a Democrat in the White House. I think that's going to happen in 2029 as well. Look, we often think of online scams mostly happening to seniors, but young people are victims too. Scammers use social media to learn about their targets, lure them in with the offer of friendship or romance, and then defraud them of tens of thousands of dollars. It's one of the downfalls of not meeting people in real life. 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

0: Welcome back in, Clay Travis, Buck Sexton Show. We mentioned this off the top, but I do think it is worth paying significant attention here as President Trump has said that he's going to give an endorsement in Texas. This will be a shockwave decision, regardless of which direction he goes, because it is a very close race. Next week is the runoff. There has been talk, and I'm just kind of giving people the roadmap here. There has been talk that if Cornyn is the nominee, that Tallarico is basically done. There's no way he's going to beat Cornyn, that Paxton is too controversial. My position on this, Buck, is either Republican nominee is going to beat James Tallarico. So I'm going to go on the record before there's any endorsement from Trump. We've had both these guys on the program multiple times, both Cornyn and Paxton. I'm kind of surprised that Trump is going to decide to step in here, only because we're exactly 1 week out. My guess is that he is seeing polling, if he decides to step in, that suggests to him that whichever way he goes, there is a substantial impact. Really, Texas matters not only in terms of who Texas selects, but the math is very difficult for Democrats if Texas stays Republican. You go, just look at the map. North Carolina, Maine, maybe Ohio are places that I think Democrats would believe they have to win. They have to flip those three. If they flip those three, Buck, it's still a tie break with J.D. Vance. So then they have to go get Texas or Iowa or Alaska. The math gets really tough for them. And this is presuming that there's not a punchback in Georgia or Michigan or New Hampshire or Minnesota. There's a lot of states where I think Republicans are going to have very, very strong Senate candidates. And again, we're 6 months out, but what is the environment going to be? So this to me is significant. We'll see what ends up happening with President Trump. We may know he says he's going to do it this hour. So stay tuned. We'll give you the latest.
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4: A Fairbanks mother has been found guilty in the death of her 5-year-old son. A jury found Cedar Sarton guilty Friday of 1 first-degree murder and 1 count of second-degree murder for the 2024 killing of her child. Police officials say she called police around 10 a.m. that day, claiming someone had heard her son and that he was, quote, definitely dead. The child was found on the bed with no one else in the apartment and no signs of a break-in. She faces a sentence between 30 and 99 years. Two people are dead after a house fire on Lincoln Street in Anchorage. A resident on the first floor of the building noticed the fire and called 911 early Saturday morning. And Joint Base Elmendorf-Richardson's proposing a barbed wire chain link fence to improve security. The base says the project would address weak points along the perimeter where people can illegally enter. I'm Monica Nelson.
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12: Fairbanks area weather, mostly sunny skies today. Highs getting up to 65 degrees. Tonight will be partly cloudy. Lows, we think, down to 45 degrees. And for your Wednesday, got a slight chance of showers, but still mostly sunny. Highs for Wednesday should again be about 65. Currently downtown, we have 51 degrees.

Welcome back in here to Clay and Buck. We were just talking a minute ago about some of the big things happening on primary day today. By far the most attention going on the Massey primary in Kentucky, Kentucky's 4th congressional district. The most expensive congressional primary fight of all time. So that's happening right now. And there's also something else going on that is getting a lot of attention, Clay, which I wanted to spend some of our time on here. Breathless, very upset reporting from the Democrat press about how the there are perhaps 19 members of the Congressional Black Caucus, which I might add, it is really the Congressional Black Democrat Caucus, because Republicans are not allowed in. So that's worth noting, isn't it? But the 19 members of the Congressional Black Caucus, which is about a third overall of the CBC, could, between now and 2028 and redistricting, lose their seats because there is no longer a mandate to create special districts that will give us black members of Congress. That's no longer a thing. You can't just be like, you know what? We're going to draw the lines on the map so that we have as many black voters as possible so they can elect a black member of Congress. Turns out they can't do that anymore. And

0: is to break them. We will defeat them. We have to beat them electorally, and then we have to break their spirit because of the extremism that's being unleashed on the American people. That's completely and totally unacceptable.
1: What extremism? I mean, I would love to get, you know, let's see if Congressman Jeffries would like to come on the program, because I would love to ask him. I don't think he ever gets asked tough questions, to be clear, ever, anywhere in media. I don't think he goes anywhere where he ever gets a question that I don't think he's a particularly adept speaker or thinker. Just saying, he's not an impressive guy. He never gets difficult questions asked. I've never once seen anyone say to him, can you expand? What is the extremism? Is it the extremism of the Supreme Court that says that you can't actually just decide that there are black congressional districts that always have to be represented by a majority of black voters who are overwhelmingly going to be voting for a black member of Congress? Is that's extremism? Because that's what the Supreme Court says, and it's actually a pretty plain reading of the Constitution that gets us there. Clay, do they have to ever specify? Is it just enough to tell people MAGA extremists? What is
2: I do think this is an indication of the degree to which they are bereft of ideas. And so in the same way that, what did Joe Biden say in 2022 when Georgia strengthened its voting laws? Oh, this is Jim Eagle. And black voters are going to be super disenfranchised. Again, black voting rates registration-wise are higher in the South than white voter rates are. Black voters can go out and vote for anyone. They aren't losing the right to vote. Let me tell you this, though, Buck. Breaking news, Trump has endorsed Ken Paxton. So he has just posted, this is the challenger of John Cornyn, and I would suspect this race is over now. We will see. Texans still are there in the process of voting. Everybody should go out and vote. Here is what Trump just posted mere moments ago, Buck. John Cornyn is a good man, and I worked well with him, but he was not supportive of me when times were tough. And then he goes through several other different aspects. Ken Paxton has gone through a lot, in many cases very unfairly. He's a fighter and knows how to win. Our country needs fighters and also loyalty to the cause of greatness. We can never allow what happened to the United States of America during the corrupt Biden administration to happen again. And goes on and says that he is endorsing Ken Paxton. So this was and is a runoff election. Everybody is going to be able to vote. But Trump says Ken Paxton has his complete and total endorsement. Let's see. Almost immediately in the prediction markets on Kalshi and on Poly Market, this race is over. According to the prediction markets, Ken Paxton is going to be the nominee. Now, all of you should still get out and vote. You can certainly react. I think that Texas is our biggest state in terms of population of listeners on a day-to-day basis. I know a lot of you have very strong opinions on this case and on this race. Go vote as you see fit. But the president has literally in the last 5 minutes just jumped in and endorsed Ken Paxton. And according to Poly Market and Kalshi, the race is now over. President Trump giving his endorsement 1 week away from the actual race. Now, there had been arguments, Buck, we just kind of hinted at them, that Paxton would be a tougher race than Cornyn against Tallarico. I don't buy that. Texas is not voting for Tallarico. Ken Paxton will be, in my opinion, your next senator from Texas. And so there you go. Ken Paxton with the full endorsement from President Trump. A little bit of other news, Buck, that also just came down that isn't as significant in the Senate race, but I was telling you about off air. I am super excited for this. Nashville, Tennessee, my hometown, just got awarded the Super Bowl for 2030. So if you are listening to us in Nashville, get ready. Nashville, Super Bowl town, 2030. That news coming down basically at the exact same time that President Trump has come out and endorsed Ken Paxton. So Attorney General Ken Paxton just posted.

0: Boosted. I'm incredibly honored to have President Trump's complete and total endorsement. No one has ever fought harder for the American people than President Trump, and I look forward to championing his America First agenda in the Senate. Texas, get out and vote. That is President Trump's endorsed next senator from Texas. I think you probably agree with me, Buck, that there has been a lot of chatter. Oh, it's going to the Tallarico, like, the Republican is winning this race.
1: Did you see him recently? He was like, you know what being a Christian really means? It means being multicultural, multi-ethnic. He didn't say open borders, but I'll say open borders, multi-gender. It's really like they took a someone who sounded vaguely like a Texas pastor and then neutered him and put him through the left-wing re-education program at Wellesley College. And then they offered him up to Texans. And he was like, yeah, I wear a Stetson just like all of you.
0: Did you also see
1: all 37 of my pronouns while I'm wearing my cowboy boots.
0: He also, I think, said that he has a girlfriend in Canada. Did you see that interview? No one has ever met her. But Tallarico says that I think it was a girlfriend who lives in Canada. Now, look, no shot that I'm taking at our great Canadian fan base listening right now. What do you think has prettier girls, Texas or Canada? Like, if you just said, where do you think the women are better looking? And I only gave you two options, Texas and Canada. Would anyone listening to us right now pick Canada? I'm just saying, if you're running for Senate in Texas and you're actually heterosexual, I think you should be able to find a girlfriend in the state of Texas and not, correct me if I'm wrong, I think he said his girlfriend lives in Canada. This is like when you're in high school.
1: This is like the internet nerd in the 90s who's like, sorry, you can't meet my girlfriend. It's Christy Turlington, and she's really busy on modeling shoots. She's been DMing. She's been sending me messages on AOL chat.
0: I've got a model girlfriend who lives in Paris. And you're like, really? Well, that seems unlikely to me. You couldn't find anybody who goes to high school with us or even goes to high school near us? Now, to be fair, maybe the ultimate unexpected play on this was when Travis Kelce said he was dating Taylor Swift, and everybody was like, sure, bud. Sure you are. And then she showed up for one of his games. So maybe James Tallarico is dating the most beautiful girl in all of Canada. I think Pamela Anderson was from Canada. Maybe he's dating the Pamela Anderson, Shania Twain. There are some good-looking women from Canada. I'm a bit skeptical, but just put it down in the skeptic camp.
1: Hold on. There's a lot of very good-looking women in Canada. Let's not
0: compare to Texas.
1: It's not Texas. I'm not saying, but there's a lot. This is, you got to be fair.
0: To me, Tallarico dating a Canadian over a Texan would be disqualifying. I would say I can't vote. If I'm a Texan, I can't vote for somebody who can't find a girl in Texas today. I'm sorry. It's a big state. Lots of pretty girls.
1: But that's a different thing, right? When you're, that to me is more of a take based in reality than like Canadian. Like, there's a lot of really pretty girls in Canada. But point being, if you live in Texas, you got a lot of pretty Texans around you. Why you gotta go up to Canada?
0: Texas women dunk on Canadian women. This is better.
1: He's not backing off this one inch, by the way.
0: No,
1: one
0: not an inch.
1: Look at this.
0: I got your back, Texas ladies.
1: Hello. He does, and the Texas ladies have your back. That is for sure. And if the Texas ladies, I hope they, well, the ones that listen to this show know.
0: Are we going to have angry Canadian women calling in now? That would actually be amazing if the women of Canada,
1: the women of Texas, don't vote for Tallarico because he too paints his fingernails. You know what I'm saying? Like, I hope that that's not where this goes.
0: This will be really funny. By the way, we'll open up your phone calls again. Breaking news. President Trump has waded into the big primary battle in Texas, and he has officially decided that he is going to endorse Ken Paxton over John Cornyn, which is a substantial move. But I want to tell you, as we come up on the 25th anniversary of, unfortunately, the day of 9/11, the terror attack that many of us still cannot believe ever occurred, and probably many of you are like me and can't believe it's been 25 years now since that happened. Tunnel of the Towers has been trying to fight battles on behalf of people like United States Army Specialist Anthony Vargas since that awful day. After the terror attacks of 9/11, Anthony's patriotism and love of country drove him to enlist in the Army. He served honorably, dreamed of one day serving in the NYPD. While on deployment, Anthony was killed instantly when an IED detonated near his unit. He left behind his wife, Louisa, their children, and his siblings. In the 25th anniversary year of 9/11, we remember Anthony's service, sacrifice, and the lasting impact of America's darkest day. 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

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That's

0: Did anybody fact? Welcome back in. Did anybody fact check me? Am I correct that he claimed to have a Canadian girlfriend? Just confirm. I know that the girlfriend is hidden. He claimed that he had a girlfriend in an interview recently. Nobody's ever seen her. Isn't it amazing how many times Democrats claim to have girlfriends nobody has ever seen? Politicians in general. There's a lot of politicians who claim to have girlfriends that somehow never show up at any public event with them. Just worth thinking about a little bit. Julie in Georgetown, Texas. What do you think about Tal Rico's Canadian girlfriend?
1: Well, first of all, I think that Texas definitely has the better looking woman. But I

0: Amen. I also think if you're a self-respecting Texas woman, no one would come within 10 feet of that big weenie Tallarico.
1: So you think Texas women are too smart to date Tallarico?
0: Most of them, yes. And the ones that aren't look like men, so it doesn't matter.
1: You know what? I'm going to thank you for the call, Julie. I'm going to endorse, rubber stamp everything Julie just said. I don't think there's good-looking gals that would date James Tallarico. So maybe that's why he had to go to Canada, where the women are uglier. David in Pennsylvania. What you got for me, David?
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3: Shields High, what's up?
2: It has nothing to do with what part of the world these women come from. It has to do with what their genetics is. I hate to make it this simple, but it's a lot like racehorses. There are some people who are really, you know, they got God's blessing, and some people didn't. And it doesn't matter if you have blue eyes or green eyes or brown eyes. Some people won the lottery and some people didn't.
1: Thank you for
3: so the call. Am I getting this right? You're disagreeing with Clay's whole notion of, like, regionalized female hotness, which I can't believe we're talking about on the show, but, you know, it's Clay. Is that right?
2: Clay,
3: are you disagreeing with this?
2: You're an idiot.
1: No, this is, thank you for the call. He lives in Pennsylvania. I'm not surprised. Women in the South are better looking.
3: Clay.
1: Women in the South. No, this is just true. Women in the South and the Southwest and all the, like, if you look where the sun shines,
3: On behalf of the Clay and Buck Show, the ladies of Pittsburgh, Harrisburg, Philadelphia, the Main Line. Some people say the most beautiful, beautiful. Don't listen to Clay.
1: Houston and Dallas have better looking women than Pittsburgh. Is this even a real argument? There's no one out there who would argue. You know who's got great, the women walking around with their mallets in Pittsburgh are way better looking than the women of Houston and Dallas. This is a crazy argument. Phoenix women are better looking than the women of Seattle, right? Like, I just go to the West. Mm. LA women are better looking than the women of, I don't know, Sioux City. Sorry, probably never going to win the Iowa caucus now. But that's like, this is not a crazy take.
3: I will tell you this, as a Miami Beach resident, fitflation is very real. As in a fit person in New York City who you'd think is like a 9 out of 10 for their age on the fitness scale is a 6 or a 7 in Miami. Max.
1: Miami, here's a good example where you live. Miami has the most beautiful women in the United States per capita. Where I live, Nashville, very high, Phoenix, L.A., one memorable poet might have said L.A. face with an Oakland booty. Some of you may have heard that before. So even in California, there is a battle over Bay Area versus L.A. But come on, Pittsburgh versus Houston? I'll go to the mat on that one. That might be my least controversial take of all time.
3: So in a few minutes, we're going to talk about Trump's latest negotiations on the Iran war and figuring out how to get those gas prices to start coming down and important matters of geopolitics, world peace, the Trump administration agenda and the midterms. And you can send us your talkbacks on which area of the country has the hottest chicks, and Clay can handle most of that.
1: If you're going to go to college, you should move towards Sunshine. The Southeastern Conference has the best-looking women on the planet. That's just a fact. I'll go to war over that.
3: I will not disagree with that. At Amherst, it was a lot of the women, unfortunately, were kind of like the orcs from the Lord and the Rings trilogy. It was bad.
4: Speaking truth and having fun. Clay Travis and Buck Sexton.
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7: Hi, Michael. So artificial intelligence has brought back a familiar concern. If technology can do more work, Will the economy need fewer workers?
8: Monica, that's a common concern. AI can already draft, summarize code, analyze, design, research, and respond to customers in ways that were not possible just a few years ago. But most jobs are made up of many different tasks: analysis, communication, judgment, service, accountability, and client interaction. AI may automate some tasks, but it can also make human judgment, oversight, and interpretation more valuable. So we think of AI more as a task shock, not a job shock. Some roles will face pressure, especially routine work, but other roles may evolve and new forms of work may emerge as companies use AI more broadly.
7: You've written about Jevons paradox in this context. What does that mean for AI and the future of work?
8: Yes, Jevons paradox is the idea that when technology makes something cheaper and more efficient, total usage can actually rise. The original example, coal. Better steam engines used coal more efficiently, but coal consumption increased because more uses became more affordable. We've seen similar patterns elsewhere. For example, people thought the introduction of spreadsheets would reduce demand for accountants, but the greater efficiency expanded demand for budgeting, forecasting, and reporting, so there are actually more accountants. AI could follow a similar pattern, lowering costs and increasing demand. So AI isn't just about cutting costs, it's also about scaling capabilities, which can increase demand.
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10: 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Oh, hey, Deb. 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
17: Guaranteed human.
18: Police are revealing more details after two teenage shooters and three adult victims died yesterday during an attack at the Islamic Center of San Diego. NBC's Morgan Chesky has more.
19: Authorities saying that it was the mother of a 17-year-old who called San Diego police yesterday morning, warning that she was afraid her son was suicidal and that she believed he left home with a friend dressed in camouflage and that there were multiple firearms missing as well as her car.
18: Police say minutes later they got a call about the shooting at the Islamic Center. Three adults, including a security guard, were dead at the scene. A short time later, officers found the two suspects in a car dead from apparently self-inflicted gunshot wounds. A landscaper who was working in the area was also shot, but his helmet reportedly deflected the bullet and he was left unhurt. President Trump says he was an hour away from making the decision to attack Iran. He made the comment to reporters this morning, saying that he then got a call from Middle Eastern leaders saying they think a deal could be close. Trump said the leaders asked for a couple of days to continue talks. Voters are heading to the polls today in Alabama, Idaho, Kentucky, Oregon, Pennsylvania, and Georgia. In Georgia, five GOP candidates will battle to face Georgia Democrat Senator John Ossoff, who Republicans think is vulnerable in the November midterms. In Kentucky's GOP primaries, Republican Congressman Thomas Massey, a vocal critic of President Trump, faces Trump-backed Ed Gallarin. And President Trump has endorsed Texas Attorney General Ken Paxton in the race for Senate. Experts say that this is likely game over for the incumbent, Senator John Cornyn.
20: Trump's calculus is if Paxton is already ahead, his endorsement should add several points to that.
18: SMU political analyst Cal Gilson says that the president's stamp of approval still means a lot in conservative politics. He points to the recent election in Louisiana. The incumbent there, Senator Bill Cassidy, lost to a Trump-endorsed candidate. I'm Chris Caraggio.
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28: Fairbanks area weather should remain mostly sunny through the day, and tonight will turn partly cloudy. We expect to see overnight lows down to 45 degrees. Wednesday looking like another mostly sunny day, but a chance for some showers. Highs for your Wednesday should be in the mid to upper 60s.
29: Currently downtown, it's 55 degrees.
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0: Welcome back in hour number two, Clay and Buck. We have phone lines like molten lava and talkbacks like molten lava after I accurately said the women of Texas are much better looking than the women of Canada. The thick-legged women of Canada are already starting to kick at me, Buck, in the mentions. I will stand. I'll go to the mat on this one. It is primary day, and I'm sure the talkbacks are going to be very entertaining.
1: You shouldn't have said they have legs like a moose, Clay. That wasn't nice.
0: Maybe a little too much maple syrup. Kentucky, Georgia, Pennsylvania, Alabama, Idaho, and Oregon all go to the primaries today. Six different states. Biggest battle, Kentucky 4, Thomas Massey versus Ed Gallrine, whose name eventually I may pronounce correctly, as it is a 50-50 battle there. $30 million-plus dollars have been spent. We are expecting a press conference from the White House with J.D. Vance, Vice President of the United States, White House press briefing soon. It is the lead story right now on both CNN and MSNBC as we prepare for that. Next week is the Texas primary, where many delectably good-looking women are going to go vote, many of them in the Republican primary. They're deciding between Ken Paxton and John Cornyn just in the last hour. Ken Paxton has been endorsed by President Trump, effectively, I believe, ending that primary, as Paxton, I believe, Buck, was already likely to win. And he had won in the Cornyn won by a little bit, I think, in the initial primary back in March. And now in the runoff, I am betting that the Paxton people were able to show to President Trump, and his polling likely reflected as well, that Paxton was going to win this. President Trump now cementing and, I think, effectively ending the Texas primary. This is significant in the context, Buck. John Cornyn is likely to lose as an incumbent in his primary, and we already have seen Cassidy of Louisiana lose in his primary. This will be the first time that a Senate Republican has lost a primary since 2012, it is likely, I believe, that both of those men are going to be out. But again, next week, everybody go vote in the Texas primary, as well as Kentucky, Georgia, Pennsylvania, Alabama, Idaho, and Oregon. Go get your primary votes in. Also, my hometown of Nashville has been awarded the Super Bowl in 2030, and I am super excited about that, and I promise that I will have one of the best parties surrounding the Super Bowl in February of 2030, 4 years from now. Buck, you're going to be invited. You and Carrie.
1: I will be there.
0: You and Carrie.
1: Yeah, I wasn't even going to wait for you to invite me. I'm inviting myself. I will be there. This will be fun.
0: Whole staff, you also are all going to be invited to the Travis Super Bowl party, which will be awesome and among the best Super Bowl parties that will be thrown in Nashville, if not humbly the best. And so everybody can look forward to that. Again, with the primaries underway, six of them today, everybody go vote. Buck, on top of this, there are a couple of other stories that you and I were going to get into. Again, we'll go and see if there's any news that is going to come out of this primary that is in short order going to, sorry, this press conference that in short order is going to begin. But you were talking about, I want to come back to something that you were talking about at the time that the news came down about the Ken Paxton endorsement, and it is a Democrat attempt. And I do think this is significant, and we should address it, and we should make you aware of the fact that it is coming. Democrats have made a calculated decision that they are going to try and call it racist if there is any black Democrat who loses his or her seat. And I do think, did we play this? This redistricting cut 28 from a South Carolina Democrat state rep. I don't think we played this when you were starting your conversation. Correct me if I'm wrong. We did or we did not? Yeah. Cut 28. South Carolina is the latest state. Let me kind of fill you in. So Tennessee has eliminated the blue congressional seat in Memphis. So far, courts have upheld that. Alabama is going to eliminate at least one racially gerrymandered seat. Louisiana is going to eliminate at least one gerrymandered seat. Georgia and Mississippi have both said they're going to wait till after the midterms and then readdress their maps. Florida has already added four Republican seats. Texas has added five. That was before, kind of at the same time for Florida, but before the decision came down in Texas. Race doesn't really involve, it doesn't appear, at least black and white. Hispanic voters are a big part of the Texas redistricting. I believe I am correct. South Carolina is the last state that still has to decide, are they going to eliminate the one minority-majority district, which is actually held by James Clyburn? This is the argument that you are hearing everywhere, all of a sudden, cut 28.
2: Jim Clyburn accuses Republicans of creating Jim Crow 2.0. Is he right?
3: Absolutely. We in South Carolina and the South Carolina House of Representatives are fighting regressive policies, and we've been doing that for the last couple of days, and we will continue to do that as well throughout the day and well into the night. What we see today and what we've been seeing throughout the South is an attempt to take us backwards. I have a quote that I often like to say, and that is that it starts 1966 and not 2026. We are fighting against voter disenfranchisement, and it's going to be really important that we stand up and that we make our voices heard and say that we're not going back.
1: Can I play the rhetoric here, the rhetoric that is being used? This goes back to the Jeffries quote or soundbite of last hour. They won't say what they're really trying to say, or rather they won't explain what is the objection here. They say, oh, we're going back, it's regressive, the MAGA extremists, all this stuff. What the claim now has become is that it, even though the Supreme Court has come down and said, sorry, no more, there is a belief among Democrat black members of Congress that there should be special privileges given to concentrations of black voters in states so that they have special power to have the member of Congress generally, not always, you point out what Steve Cohen, right, in Nashville, but that they will be in a position to determine who goes to Congress based on the fact that there is a concentration of people who are black in that specific district. I just think this is very, when people hear it that way, they go, wait, why is that the case? And also, if you're a Latino, why shouldn't you say, you know what, I want my own, I want a Latino district where the Latino community gets to pick their own. Now, you kind of have that in Miami, but it's not drawn by, it's not drawn by some Voting Rights Act mandate. That's just the way that people happen to live, and the state of Florida has drawn the maps as they have. Race should not be and cannot be the primary consideration in drawing congressional districts that are specifically intended to advantage black voters. That's it. It's really not that complicated, and when you put it in a straightforward, but notice the language they use, Clay. It's not even clear what they're talking about. Oh, they're taking us back. Oh, it's back to racism. It's back to Jim Crow. What is this? They never tell you.
0: Yeah, I would actually argue, and I think it's an interesting case. So there are examples. Tim Scott, who is a senator representing South Carolina, who happens to be black. I've said before, I think Byron Donalds is going to be the next governor of Florida. He happens to be black. These guys, Wesley Hunt, who had a great Senate campaign but has represented a majority white district in Texas. To me, in order to win a statewide race, it is oftentimes a very different skill set than what is required to represent a majority black district. And let me use Barack Obama as an example. Do you remember what happened when Barack Obama ran in Chicago and tried to win a majority black district, Buck? He got smoked. A lot of people forget about this because they think about Obama and they recognize that he won the Senate race in Illinois, and then he won the presidency, obviously, in 2008 and 2012. But I actually think the racial politics of Barack Obama is more interesting. He got smoked when he tried to win a majority black district in Illinois, Chicago area. Just crushed. And it was because he wasn't considered black enough, and that's in quotation marks, to represent an inner city majority black district in Chicago. So what did he do? He ran statewide, and he actually won in Illinois. Now, I don't know exactly how it would have gone if he had won that majority black district, but I think there is an argument that what it takes to win a majority black district actually makes it harder for you to win statewide. And I would be curious to look at the data on this, because you have to run further left. You have to be a black representative. You have to join the Congressional Black Caucus, and you are defined then as a member of that that party that is basically responding to black-related issues, as opposed to black, white, Asian, and Hispanic-related issues, which is what allows you to win statewide. And so maybe we get Tim Scott on to talk about this, Byron Donalds. I would be curious, Wesley Hunt,

0: maybe some of those guys listening or their staff listening as they drive around right now. I actually think that to have substantial black leadership, you might be better off trying to represent a state and appeal to people of all different backgrounds in terms of having political power than to just try to win a majority black district, again, as Barack Obama could not do in his beginning of his political career. And I do think that's an interesting angle to think about as we go forward. I'm not even sure that I buy the thesis underlying what is basically just an attempt to play the race card one time after another. By the way, a lot of people weighing in, variety of topics. We'll get to some of those. I believe we only have one guest, Doug Brunt, in the third hour of this program. J.D. Vance has not yet held that White House press briefing amid war in Iran. That is the headline right now on Fox News. We will see if there is any additional news that is coming out as we prepare for that. In the meantime, let me tell you about roofs. How often do you worry about the safety of your home when it comes to whether your roof is reliable or not? 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

0: You know, I had a feeling we might hear from some of our favorite people in Texas about a whole range of things today. Certainly celebrating the beautiful women of Texas after Clay's very scorching take commentary on regional beauty. Clay, very pro-SEC, very pro-Texas for the beautiful women, that is for sure. Being a little rough on Pittsburgh, although I have been told that the most accurate thing about the show The Pit is that the very best-looking people in Pittsburgh are a hard six. That's what people say.
1: Oh, you're going after Pittsburgh even harder. I just saw in your comments the women of Canada have now come after Clay Travis with all the fury of the Sasquatches he claims they resemble. Very good post.
0: Thank you. I think that's fair. But on a serious note here, because we do cover politics and news and important things for all of you so that you get your dose of necessary information, our good friend and fantastic, even fabulous, lead-in on Houston Radio down on KTRH is our friend Michael Berry, and he does an incredible job on that show. I love listening when I can, and he is not only tied into the scene with the Texas primary slash general election coming up for Texas, but he's been saying it's going to be Paxton. All this chatter, all this chirping about it'll be Trump for Cornyn, it's not going to happen. So he's doing a little victory dance. We heard from our friend Michael Berry. He sent us this talk back. Hit it.
2: After four terms as a U.S. senator, Texans were tired of John Cornyn. He would not do anything about illegal immigration. He said building a wall was a terrible idea, which was really a representation of the fact that he didn't want to stop illegal immigration. He stabbed Trump in the back multiple times, as recently as 2024, saying that the Republican Party should move on beyond Trump and Trump couldn't win in November. Interestingly, that same Karl Rove argument that they're using against Paxton today, don't vote, Texas Republicans, for the person you want because you can't have them win in November. Vote for the candidate you don't want because they can win. How does that logic work? People have had enough of that. They've had enough of the tired old establishment Republicans who never actually do anything, and they want a pit bull. And that's what Trump is, and that's what Paxton is. People understand that you're going to have to crack some eggs to make omelets. They understand that you need some tough people to come in and bring change to D.C. I think Paxton wins this Senate seat. I think he wins in November big. And I think he goes to D.C. and really shakes things up. And that's what Trump wants, and that's what Texans want.
0: And that's what Michael said was going to happen, I might add, months ago when we talked to him about this. So the czar of talk down there in Houston lighting us up with that one. We appreciate it. Clay, I think that this now, it will be fun to see, hopefully, Paxton able to run up the scoreboard against Tallarico. You said before, are you still a little concerned, or do you think that the Trump endorsement makes Paxton effectively a shoe-in? Where do you come down on that?
1: I mean, you would have to give me 15 or 20 to 1. I think above 10 to 1 in order for me to take Tallarico as a chance to win. I just think that he's going to be so out of step with your average Texan. I think whether it was Paxton or Cornyn, we should mention Cornyn has tweeted, Buck, I've worked closely with President Trump. Voted with him more than 99% of the time. He's consistently called me a friend in this race. Now time for Texas Republican voters to decide if they want a strong nominee. Again, he's going to argue that he's a better case than Tallarico. I trust the Republican voters of Texas to make their decision. That is the post from Senator Cornyn, current senator, that Trump has just decided not to endorse, instead going with Attorney General Ken Paxton in this race. But again, my position on this is the Republican Party nominee is going to win in Texas. I would be stunned if that doesn't end up happening.
0: So a big move today from Trump, and we'll continue to follow this. And we'll also take your call. Stay with us on the hold. I know we've got all lines lit. If you've got a packed summer ahead, set yourself up with Chalk supplements. As you see right here, this blue drink that I am drinking, for those of you watching on the feed, this is Chalk. This is Chad Boat. 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It's nuts. 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
1: Two people are injured after a collision on C Street. The accident led to the closure between Diamond Boulevard and 76th Avenue. The two victims were taken to the hospital with non-life-threatening injuries. Two people dead after a house fire on Lincoln Street. A resident on the first floor of the building noticed the fire and called 911. A Ketchikan Police Department officer saw heavy smoke and fire coming from the second story of the structure. Bill and Brenda Michelson were found dead in the building. A Juneau grand jury has indicted a man on charges tied to two alleged home invasions earlier this month. Juneau police first received a report of an assault around 1:55 on May 2nd, with a woman saying an unknown man knocked on the door of her home, punching her boyfriend in the face and sexually assaulting her. About 16 minutes later, cops received a second assault report after a man reported he had been asleep when an unknown man entered his home and struck him in the face. C.D. Mowell has been indicted. I'm Monica Nelson.
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3: Fairbanks area weather should remain mostly sunny through the day, and tonight will turn partly cloudy. We expect to see overnight lows down to 45 degrees. Wednesday looking like another mostly sunny day, but a chance for some showers. Highs for your Wednesday should be in the mid to upper 60s.
4: Currently downtown, it's 56 degrees.

0: Welcome back in, Play Travis Buck Sexton Show. We're going to get to a bunch of your calls. I do want to mention this. Again, big news. President Trump has endorsed Ken Paxton over John Cornyn in the Texas Senate Republican primary, which is taking place a week from today. Bill Cassidy has already lost in Louisiana. Worth thinking about. Are John Cornyn and Bill Cassidy two current senators? Remember, they will be serving until January of next year. It's a 53-seat majority for Republicans. Tom Tillis is on his way out, too. He is going to be serving until January. Are those three guys going to be supportive of President Trump going forward if they are lame duck senators? I think that's something you should be concerned about. We should be concerned about. J.D. Vance breaks the tie 50-50, but Tom Tillis is done in North Carolina. John Cornyn may well soon be done in Texas. Bill Cassidy is done in Louisiana. Are those three guys going to be very supportive of President Trump's agenda going forward? And if not, there is no margin for error at that point. All 50 just to get a tie. What's Susan Collins going to be like, given that she's up for election now? I just think getting things through the Senate is going to become really very difficult now as you look at the way these primaries
1: right,
0: are playing
1: I agree with your political analysis, astute as always. I want to hear some Pennsylvania women yell at you, okay? So let's go.
0: Well, we'll start with Lolly in what she says is deepest, darkest Kentucky. Lolly, where is the deepest, darkest part of Kentucky?
2: Well, I'm in Ohio, but my family is, in fact, from deepest, darkest Kentucky. Both sides of my family came to what is now known as Floyd County, Kentucky in the late 1700s.

0: do think this is a challenge going forward with the modern internet age in which we are living. Social media has made it such that a lot of young boys are what's called looks maxing, and women even more than they did in the 80s and the 90s and the 2000s. Physical beauty has become something that people aspire to, irrespective of what supports the physical beauty, right? And I think it's unfortunately starting to become the case on both the male and the female side that young kids are obsessed with their looks on a level that has maybe never even existed in the history of certainly this country, but I mean, in many parts of the world. Yeah.
1: The biggest mistake that I saw guys making in New York in their dating choices, who were, you know, my peers and friends, was dating for hotness without any consideration for anything else. That's not a long-term recipe for happiness. All right, let's get to these talkbacks. Who else we got? Or calls?
0: Sharon in Appleton, Wisconsin. Sharon, what you got for us?
2: I think it is hysterical that the previous caller just mentioned Kentucky. As I listened to your conversation earlier, it just intrigued me because years ago I traveled to Paducah, Kentucky, and I thought, I have never seen so many pretty women anywhere. But as I listened more to your conversation about it, it really struck me, why would that be if it's true? And when you said Miami has the hottest women, I thought, of course, there's a plastic surgeon on every street corner. And I just started thinking, I think it's a much more interesting socioeconomic conversation than it would appear to be on the surface. And the call screener, I mentioned to him, I said, lifestyle, a woman rancher out west doesn't have time for yoga and going for Botox or whatever versus someone in Miami. And that was it.
0: Thank you for the call, Sharon. I would say Miami in particular, Buck, general rule, the less clothes you wear, the better shape you're likely to be in. Right. If you're in Wisconsin, where Sharon just called in, and it's 10 degrees all year round, you're in big, bulky clothing to stay
1: yes.
0: warm. When you're in Miami, you are walking around in sports bras and yoga pants 90% of the year.
1: Yeah, I could get Carrie to go out on a first date with me wearing a big cable knit sweater and just trying to charm her. You come down to South Florida. And, if you got 15 extra pounds in South Florida, people look at you like the Stay Puft Marshmallow Man. It's tough down here. I'm telling you, it's a different fitflation is a very, very real thing. Who's next up? I can't believe no one's yelling at you yet. This is so disappointing.
0: Everybody agrees with me. My takes seem like they're controversial. And then people sit back and they think about them. They're like, you know what? He's pretty much right about this. Larry in Laredo, Texas. Larry, fire away.
3: Hey, I've been calling this number for over 30 years. Some of the best callers I've ever heard, I've just been listening to today. I was born and raised in Kansas City, Missouri, and started driving in the 80s. Canadian women, oh my goodness, were so friendly. But you know what? I've been in South Texas for over 35 years, and even the fat ones are beautiful, and they all love to party.
0: I love Larry.
1: I like Larry. We would hang out with Larry. Larry's fun.
0: We'd hang out with Larry for a heartbeat. I knew as soon as he said Missouri instead of Missouri, I was like, oh, this is going to be a good call. Even the fat ones are beautiful is an amazing sentence. That should be a title. That should be the title of somebody's presidential campaign. Russ in Texas. What you got for us, Russ?
4: I would like to invite both of you to a Texas A&M, University of Texas, football game. Sit outside and you will forget that there's a football game.
0: Hey, thank you. Look, I have been not by plan. I've got my Texas A&M t-shirt on right now. SEC football games have the largest collection per capita of beautiful women of any events that occur anywhere in the United States. And you can argue, as our caller just did, that tailgating is more fun than going to the actual game. because of that factor if you are ahead

0: heterosexual male. Now, I don't know if James Tallarico goes to college football games. I bet I've been to more college football games than James Tallarico has in Texas. But that's why, ultimately, I just have zero doubt. Ken Paxton's going to win this race, and if John Cornyn were to beat him, again, the news, Ken Paxton has been endorsed by President Trump over John Cornyn. Right now, by the way, J.D. Vance is taking questions as we are speaking to you in the White House briefing room. We are monitoring this. He is talking about Trump's endorsement of Ken Paxton, among other things. We will have the audio clips for you that are significant coming out of the White House in the near future. But just a heads up that that is going on right now.
1: Yeah, we'll give you guys the highlights. The team is monitoring, going to bring you the best stuff. So that's happening, and we will get to that here shortly. Andy from Cambridge, Massachusetts.
2: Buxton, really? You went to Amherst College in Amherst, Massachusetts, and yeah, you can complain about the girls that go to Amherst all you want, but you're right down the street from the UMass kid. There were hot chicks all over that town. Cheers.
1: All right, Andy, hold on a second. You think the UMass girls wanted to hang out with Amherst College nerds? They were going to give us wedgies. We were not, you know, they were like, they're like, what is that you're wearing? And I was like, well, it's an ascot. Like, they didn't like us very much. I'm just telling you, it was a very different vibe over there. I will tell you, Clay, the first UMass party that I ever went to, I did go to some UMass Amherst parties. So there's the state school UMass at Amherst. Well, there's many UMass schools, right? But there's UMass Amherst, and then there's Amherst College, which is like Williams College or Haverford or Swarthmore, one of those places, right? So I went to Amherst College. And which I generally don't recommend for people, by the way, just being honest with you. It's very cold, very small, unless you really care about playing D3 sports and wearing a fleece year round and drinking a lot. Like, it's just not, you know, it's very much like Middlebury College. Although everyone who goes to Middlebury freaking loves that. They love that place. I've never met anybody who went to Middlebury who didn't love it. So there's that. Clay, the first UMass party I went to, there was a sorority pledge stuff going on, and there were girls all over the party, and all they were wearing was yellow caution tape. Yeah,
0: that seems like a good pitch.
1: I think there would have been riots by the women in gender studies majors at Amherst if they had known about this at Amherst College. Very different feeling over it. That the state school was kind of like, hey, let's all have fun, and little Amherst College down the street was like, well, what are their pronouns?
0: That is very funny. My son is graduating from high school in the next couple of weeks, and so I've been going around to a bunch of different high school graduation parties. All I can tell you is, and I haven't seen the data on this, the people who want to go to Southeastern Conference schools from L.A., San Francisco, Chicago, New York City, big cities all over the country are attempting to get their kids into Southeastern Conference schools on a level that has never existed before. I think weather's a big part of it, but Buck, I attribute a lot of it to obviously college football and the fun of tailgates and everything else. But I think the college lifestyle videos have taken root on TikTok and Instagram, and it is now the case that kids all over the country are desperately desirous to go to SEC schools. And this is something I never would have believed was possible. You got kids from Philadelphia, New York City, whose parents are paying $50,000 a year for them to go to places like Ole Miss now, out of state. It's really kind of unprecedented, and I think speaks to the larger context of what I believe is happening, which is Texas, Tennessee, and Florida are becoming the most desirable states to live in the country. And the colleges around those areas are becoming white hot as a result of all of that. Vice President J.D. Vance talking right now. Again, we'll update you on what he says. But, Buck, you can take us to break.
1: I will indeed. And thank you all for those talkbacks and updates on everything. Business insurance is a requirement for most companies. 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

0: Welcome back in here, Clay and Buck. We do have to talk news because this is a news program first and foremost. We just had the Vice President of the United States, J.D. Vance, running through a whole bunch of issues, including the latest on the Iran negotiations, which you haven't gotten into detail, but now you'll have the latest on it. Play 34.
1: What we did here is that we effectively degraded their conventional military capability. That has been done. That has been successfully done. You could always do a little bit more, but where we are now is the president has asked us, has told us to aggressively negotiate with the Iranians. Why did I go to Islamabad, Pakistan? Why did I spend, I think, probably 22 hours on a plane going there, 24 hours coming back, and then 21 hours on the ground negotiating with the Iranians is because we wanted to show a sign of good faith. The Vice President of the United States is willing to cut a deal so long as the Iranians are willing to meet us again on that core issue of never having a nuclear weapon. We think that we've made a lot of progress. We think the Iranians want to make a deal. The President of the United States has asked us to negotiate in good faith, and that's exactly what we've done. So we're in a pretty good spot here, but there's an option B. And the option B is that we could restart the military campaign to continue to prosecute the case, to continue to try to achieve America's objectives. And we could talk a little bit about what that looks like, but that's not what the president wants, and I don't think it's what the Iranians want either. We have an opportunity here, I think, to reset the relationship that has existed between Iran and the United States for 47 years. That's what the president has asked us to do, and that's what we're going to keep on working at. But it takes two to tango. We are not going to have a deal that allows the Iranians to have a nuclear weapon.
0: I still think Iran's not going to make a deal. That's where I am on this. What do you think?
2: I think there's a difference between making a deal and standing behind the deal that you make. I think it is possible that they make a deal and then immediately break it.
0: Well, okay. So, I would co-sign that too. Yeah, but I don't think that there's
2: The odds of the way that I would break it down, Buck, is what are the odds that we do not strike Iran in a significant military action in the next 6 months? I would put them near zero. So, I think Iran may say that they're okay with a deal. I think the United States may say we're okay with a deal. Let gas prices come back down. Let the midterm voting occur. Stories move on from Iran. And then I think we may have to go into Iran again. So that would be kind of the perspective that I would bring to bear. And I don't think that Iran is going to be able to rebuild in some sort of significant way between now and the midterms. And I think we said earlier in the program, if I had to assess, this is a story and an issue that whomever is elected president in January 2029 is going to enter office and I think have to grapple with at some point during that term in office, whether it's J.D. Vance, Marco Rubio, God forbid, Kamala Harris, or someone else. I think that is likely where things are headed.
0: Interesting. We had that from J.D. Vance. We also have him speaking about the... Oh, we don't have time for it. I just realized I just did the math in my head. So maybe we can do that when we come back. I also want to talk about this, what was said outside of the Luigi courthouse. I mentioned that to you guys. Crazy stuff. So we'll get some updates on all of this. But we have J.D. Vance speaking about the Trump endorsement of Ken Paxton, which is now getting... It's kind of shifted a bit, Clay, from... The Massey story is the biggest story to now, obviously, the breaking news aspect of it. But the Ken Paxton endorsement, that's a big move. That's a big deal.
2: Yeah. And look, I think the biggest aspect here is you potentially are going to have several incumbent senators that are not very well disposed towards President Trump. We're talking about what would happen if we lose control of the Senate. I think getting things through the Senate is going to be incredibly difficult with the majority we have now and the incumbents potentially dropping off. We'll talk about that in more third hour next. Thanks for hanging with us.
3: Speaking truth and having fun. Clay Travis and Buck Sexton.
0: Hot dogs, road trips, a three-day weekend. That's what Memorial Day has become for a lot of us. But it was meant for something more. It was meant to be a time of reflection, a moment to pause and remember the men and women who gave their lives in service to this country. The question is, are we going to celebrate what made us great or let it slip away? As we approach America's 250th anniversary, this month of May is the perfect time to reconnect with that purpose and honor the sacrifice that made our freedom possible. Each generation of Americans has been called to defend liberty, not just for themselves, but for the future of a free nation. And now it's our turn to carry that responsibility forward. If you believe in the future of our country, go to AFPBuck.com for free resources on how you can get involved and share your love of country with your friends, your family, and your community. That's AFPBuck.com, because freedom isn't free. It's preserved by those willing to step up. And defending liberty in our own way is the least we can do, paid for by Americans for Prosperity.
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11: Vice President J.D. Vance says the U.S. is locked and loaded when it comes to Iran, but he hopes for a diplomatic solution. Vance told reporters today that President Trump has instructed his team to aggressively negotiate with Iran, adding, the end goal is for the regime to never have a nuclear weapon.
1: We're in a pretty good spot here, but there's an option B. And the option B is that we could restart the military campaign to continue to prosecute the case, to continue to try to achieve America's objectives.
11: Vance says the White House wants to reset the relationship with Iran, but added that it takes two to tango. Vance spoke to reporters from the White House press room today, filling in for Press Secretary Karoline Leavitt, who's on maternity leave. Today, there are primary elections happening in 6 states for the U.S. House, Senate, and governor races. Voters head to the polls in Alabama, Idaho, Kentucky, Oregon, Pennsylvania, and Georgia, where 5 GOP candidates will battle to face Georgia Democrat Senator John Ossoff, who Republicans think is vulnerable in the November midterms. In Kentucky's GOP primaries, Republican Congressman Thomas Massie, a vocal critic of President Trump, faces Trump-backed Ed Gallarin. The Sandy Fire in Southern California has burned 1,300 acres of land with 5% containment. The fire doubled in size last night, but officials are expecting lighter winds today. The fire started on a dry hillside shortly before 11 o'clock local time yesterday morning. Multiple reports say it was started by somebody using power equipment to clear brush. At least one home has been destroyed. More than 33,000 residents remain under evacuation orders or warnings. There have been no reports of injuries. The State Department is warning against travel to several nations experiencing a growing Ebola outbreak. Officials strongly urged U.S. citizens from visiting Democratic Republic of Congo, South Sudan, and Uganda for any reason. It follows yesterday's announcement from the CDC banning foreign travelers from 3 Ebola-impacted counties after an American physician working in the impacted area tested positive for the virus. I'm Chris Caraggio.
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24: Fairbanks area weather should remain mostly sunny through the day, and tonight will turn partly cloudy. We expect to see overnight lows down to 45 degrees. Wednesday looking like another mostly sunny day, but a chance for some showers. Highs for your Wednesday should be in the mid to upper 60s.
11: Currently downtown, it's 57 degrees.
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0: Third hour of Clay and Buck kicks off right now. We've got J.D. Vance still talking. He's holding a presser. And we'll bring you the highlights of that. That's live. That's happening right now as we talk to you. We're not going to join it in progress. We're going to have the team monitor as we are working through the rest of the news with you and bring you the highlights of it. Any news that breaks essentially on air, we will then break to you here in real time as we go. We also had Trump speaking this morning, which I wanted to get to on a whole range of topics. And eventually I'll find my way to the left-wing lunatic asylum that is the people outside of the Luigi Mangione trial, which is completely what you would think. And every bit as demonic and insane as you might expect. But Clay, a few things, because we heard from J.D. Vance moments ago on Iran. Trump this morning spoke on this too. So J.D., I feel like at this point of the negotiations, there's a little bit of a good cop, bad cop thing with Trump and J.D. Trump is kind of like, you know, you can get it the rough way, which is the Trump way. J.D. is like, hey, guys, why don't we figure out something here? Let's really get a deal done. And they know that J.D. from the beginning, based on all the reporting and what we know J.D. has said before, he is the least interventionist when it comes to military action in the Middle East, I think, of anyone at that level in the administration. And so he's a good messenger for the let's figure this out, let's make a deal side of the equation. Trump, on the other side, this is cut five, is saying, I might have to go in there and kick some more ass and get them to understand that they have no choice in the matter. Play five.
1: We have to make sure that Iran doesn't get a nuclear weapon. All of the things that you see me fighting for so hard. And it's always tough. You know, we're negotiating with Iran. And then you have the Democrats. I call them the Democrats, putting in a bill that Trump should immediately stop. You know how it is to negotiate with a country where you're beating them badly. They come to the table. They're begging to make a deal because they're begging to make a deal. I hope we don't have to do the one, but we may have to give them another big hit. I'm not sure yet. You'll know very soon. But how do you feel when you're negotiating, you're winning every point, and they say, but in Washington, they want to stop you from negotiating. They want to stop you, and it's only political. It's the Democrats. They're dumb.
0: Okay, so a couple things there, Clay. First of all, the noises you're hearing, we'll get to that. That is the construction of the East Wing modernization project that is underway. And the president also spoke, since you're hearing the hammering and the nails going in and all this stuff, the carpentry in the background, this is cut. Well, yes.
2: Continue. Oh, I just think I thought, funny. This is like Trump trolling his critics that he actually had a press conference so they could hear the ballroom being built behind him.
0: I think that is absolutely correct. I think this is Trump saying, yeah, this is still happening. This is cut three. He talks specifically about the project. Listen.
1: Hundreds of billions of dollars already under the ballroom, and it's coming out, I think, incredibly. We have some renderings of the finished product. It's all knit together. At the top of the ballroom is what they call a drone gallery. And we have tremendous amounts of military able to be on the top. It'll be the highest point. It will be something very special. So if you look up at the top, you'll see some interesting things, and I'll show that to you in a second. You want to grab that, please? It's the facade of the building. There will never be another building like this built, that I can tell. I built a lot of great things, but there will never be anything like this built.
0: Clay, he's proceeding here, and I truly believe that when the history of this is written, the Trump modernization of the White House will be considered, first of all, it's so on brand for him as a builder of 50-something years now or 60-something years now. It's on brand for him to be doing this, but also needed a refresh. Makes a lot of sense. And you were at the White House Correspondents' Dinner. Being able to hold events that the White House can control the security situation very effectively, it's important.
2: 100%. And I also think this is the criticism you could give Trump, if you want to criticize him, and some people do, is he's looking so far into the future that he may not be focused on the present day as much as many would hope. And let me kind of just draw these connections from the different things that he's doing. The White House ballroom. Best case scenario, Buck, the White House ballroom is finished just before he leaves the White House. A brand new Air Force One, best case scenario, the Air Force One planes are done basically at the time that he is leaving the White House. This situation in Iran, best case scenario, it is making the next generation of life far better in the Middle East than today. Cuba, same exact thing. Venezuela, same exact thing. The criticism of Trump is, if you want to criticize him right now, that he is focused years into the future on projects that primarily will benefit the nation after he's gone. And I would just say to many of you out there, is that what you should want the president to do? I get that we all live in a world where every time you look at your phone, there's a new news story and we need the president to react. And certainly the president is active in reacting to a lot of things in the present moment. But the criticism I think that you could levy against Trump is he's trying to make generational decisions in a relatively short period of time, trying to solve issues in the Middle East, in Latin America, in the Caribbean, in the ballroom, all of these things. The primary beneficiary of most of what President Trump is doing right now, heck, even the Lincoln Memorial reflecting pool, the new arch that he's trying to build, these are things that actually will benefit presidents

0: long into the future. And if you want to criticize him, you could say, hey, right now what I care about is not whether the ballroom is secure for presidents in 2040. It's how much does the gas cost right now? Right? We have this world, and the older I get, the more I think about it, where when you're a kid, 4 years feels like a long time. 8 years feels like a really long time. When Ronald Reagan was in office, if you were a kid, 8 years, Bill Clinton, Barack Obama, even now the Trump era, it feels like a long time. It's a pinprick. And Trump seems to me, and I think this is connected, Buck, if you want me to psychoanalyze him, I think this is connected to Butler. And I know people just want to forget that the guy came within a quarter inch of getting his head blown off on national television. I think that moment changed Trump where he said, screw it. I'm going to do exactly what I think is the best, and I'm not going to listen to other people, and I'm not going to worry about what they think, because I'm fortunate to be here, and when I get into office, I'm fixing everything. I'm building things that are going to endure, and I'm not going to worry about any of my critics because I'm lucky to be alive today. And I don't know how many people out there are listening to us right now. I don't know how many of you, I haven't. I don't know if you ever have, Buck, have had a truly near-death experience where you thought, hey, I got, maybe you got injured in a car accident and you survived. Maybe you got a cancer diagnosis and you didn't expect to survive it and you're listening to us right now. That perspective of staring down death and not passing, for a lot of people, I think it's freeing. It makes you recognize that every day that you have gotten since then is in many ways a gift and you don't want to waste it. And I really do believe, and people can call me crazy on this, I think in the wake of Butler, Pennsylvania, President Trump, to the extent that he has thought about this on a perspective, I think he feels like he has a new lease on life and a new gift. And I think he decided, I'm going to solve everything that exists in America, and I'm going to do it overnight. And that's extremely, extremely aggressive, but I think he feels like he has to fix everything. And let me give you an analogy on the flip side historically, Buck. You know, I'm a history buff. You know, one reason, if you guys out there are history buffs, do you know why Robert E. Lee was so aggressive? You read The Killer Angels, and they hint at this in Gettysburg. One reason, he knew he was having chest pains, and he thought he might well have a heart attack and die. And he believed, I really do believe this, he believed that he was the only one who could win that war. And he decided to, I think, engage more aggressively to try to end that war because he was concerned that otherwise he might not survive it. He died in 1870, a few years after the war. But I think Trump feels like he uniquely is able to solve the problems that America has. And I think he's moving aggressively as a result. I think Lee did it at Gettysburg. I think there have been a lot of guys as they age and as they have health conditions, as they stare down death, that have felt like they have to do everything right now because nobody else can. I think that's where Trump is.
1: And then on the issue of the popularity of some of these things, specifically on Iran, because I think anyone who supports Trump supports the ballroom, and even some Democrats have realized it makes perfect sense. Democrats will get to use it. We're not going to sit here and be like, they can't use the Trump ballroom in the next Democrat administration. Of course not. This is for the occupant of the White House to use as they see fit. But here is Trump on Iran and its popularity. This is cut six. Listen to him.
2: Everyone tells me it's unpopular, but I think it's very popular. When they hear that it's having to do with nuclear weapons, weapons that could take out Los Angeles, could take out major cities very quick. When they hear that, you know, when they're explaining, I'll tell you what, when we explain it to people, I don't really have enough time to explain to people. I'm too busy getting it done. But when they understand, I think it's frankly very popular. But whether it's popular or not popular, I have to do it. Because I'm not going to let the world be blown up on my watch. It's not going to happen.
1: That's really what this all comes down to, Clay. He thinks it's popular, but he also doesn't care if it's popular because he says that this was about the safety of the United States in a way that could not be ignored. I think that what is popular, certainly among Republicans still, is, and I get this sense, people are willing to let Trump play this out. Like, let the man cook, is, as the kids say. That's what I think the attitude is, more so than, I love that we're in this ongoing back and forth with Iran over the Strait of Hormuz and its nuclear program. I think it's, let's see if Trump can get us to the other side of this. And people don't really want to hear much in the way of criticism of that until we know what the outcome is, right? Until we know, did he get the deal or not? If he doesn't get the deal, then I think we all have to look at that honestly and assess it, but or some kind of deal. But people are willing to let him have the leeway to do that is the sense that I'm getting. And so I don't view this as there being a huge drop in support from this. We'll see. We'll see. We'll look at those polls. I think we'll actually have Ryan Gerdusky on later in the week. He's been crunching some of those numbers about how this looks to the GOP going into the midterms.
0: Yes. And again, I mean, I think on your point on Iran, it all ties in. The easiest thing for President Trump to have done was just kick the can down the road. Yeah. He could have just said, we bombed in June. Everything is taken care of. The next president will have to decide what to do here. And some of you would say he should have done that. I think the goal is not to solve things for just his term. I think he's concerned if Kamala Harrison's up in office that he has to fix things that they're inevitably going to break, including the border and everything else. We'll come back. We'll take some of your calls. J.D. Vance still speaking. And Buck, I can't help but think this feels like J.D. Vance and Marco Rubio both auditioning for the role of President of the United States by having expansive, long-running press conferences in the White House where they take a variety of questions from press on every subject. It feels like an echo of what Marco just did a couple of weeks ago.
1: My personal belief on this, I don't think that J.D. Vance and Marco Rubio are going to run against each other. I think that they, by all reports, they have a very close relationship and their families are very close. I think they're going to have a man-to-man talk about, you know, how do we want to do this? And they'll come to a decision, meaning, you know, it's going to be either, I see there being a couple of ways here. Marco at the top of the ticket with the understanding maybe that JD is a Secretary of State or he gets to sort of pick his next role if he doesn't want to stay as vice president for another 4 or perhaps 8 years. Or if it's JD at the top of the ticket, obviously Marco goes in as VP. I don't see them fighting it out publicly, but I could, again, I thought Kamala was going to see the handwriting on the wall. And apparently what she's seen is she's brilliant and great and should run again. So
0: here, I will say this as we go to break. I just don't think J.D. Vance wants to be. I don't think that Marco Rubio wants to be vice president. I think he has more sway now as Secretary of State.
1: Does anyone want to be vice president, really? You know,
0: that's what I'm saying. I think he likes the role that he has now. And I don't think J.D. wants to be VP again. We'll see. We'll see how it shakes out.
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14: Who is it?
15: Asthma.
14: Asthma?
15: That's right, asthma.
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15: West Nile virus. Can I come in?
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0: Welcome back in. Doug Brunt's going to join us at the bottom of this hour. Brand new book from him. He is married to Megyn Kelly. We have had him on the show a couple times before. Should be a good conversation. Let me just mention this. By the way, J.D. Vance still going on this press briefing that is occurring at the White House, and we're continuing to monitor in the event that major news comes out of it. As if we need to say it, but we will say it. Don't shoot anybody. Don't kill anybody. There was a shooting at a mosque in the San Diego area, Buck, and it's like it didn't occur. I've been watching televised news all day today. Not one mention of it that has occurred since we started this show today. MSNBC not talking about it. CNN not talking about it. The two alleged shooters, teenagers, killed themselves, in addition to, I believe, killing three people in the area of the mosque. I just am always, alarm bells go off for me that something is not adding up when stories like these just vanish. Does that make sense to you? I don't know what the full story is. Obviously, whether somebody's at a mosque, a synagogue, or a church, don't shoot anybody. Don't kill anybody. But this story just vanishing as quickly as it did. Buck, if this were a guy who was a Trump supporter and running around in a MAGA hat, killing people outside of a outside of an Islamic temple, it would be, I think, a story that would not vanish. It's nowhere. Just putting a pin in this, let's see what's going to end up happening.
1: Well, whenever you always have this huge clue, whenever there's a horrific event, a shooting that gets a lot of media attention on CNN and from the New York Times, et cetera, and then it just disappears. Even though there were fatalities, right?
0: Yeah,
1: three innocent people dead.
0: In addition to the two killed themselves,
1: it's one thing when no one's killed, which of course is what you want for all these situations. You never want an innocent person to be harmed. Then it dropping out of the news, you say, okay, well, you know, it was a near miss. Thank heavens, three people were killed here, and there's the coverage of it has dramatically changed. Now we won't get ahead of the facts, but it's just an indicator of there's something going on here with either not knowing or not wanting to know anything about these perpetrators. And that is what we will keep an eye on.
0: I love a yard full of trees. I'm looking out right now at my trees. In fact, over the weekend, I was walking around my fence and I was thinking, I need more trees. I love them. 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
4: State lawmakers in Juneau are pushing through the final hours of the legislative session, with debate intensifying over a major LNG pipeline bill. The proposal remains one of the most divisive issues as lawmakers approach their May 20th adjournment. Lawmakers have reached a budget deal that includes a $1,000 permanent fund dividend and $200 energy rebate for Alaska residents. Lawmakers approved several additional measures, including stronger oversight for youth psychiatric facilities and new requirements for transparency in University of Alaska fees. Lawmakers also considering a bill that would mandate paid leave for new parents starting in 2030, while the House has voted to immediately eliminate sick leave for many state workers. And in Nome, the Alaska Native Science and Engineering Program has wrapped up its first year, marking a milestone for rural STEM education and expanding opportunities for students in the region. I'm Monica Nelson.
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13: Fairbanks area weather should remain mostly sunny through the day, and tonight will turn partly cloudy. We expect to see overnight lows down to 45 degrees. Wednesday looking like another mostly sunny day, but a chance for some showers. Highs for your Wednesday should be in the mid to upper 60s. Currently downtown, the temperature is 60 degrees.

0: Welcome back in to Clay and Buck. We are joined by our friend, New York Times best-selling author, Douglas Brunt. He has a book out today, The Lost Empire of Emmanuel Noble, Romanovs, Revolutionaries, and the Forgotten Titan Who Fueled the World. Doug, great to see you, my man. How are you?
1: Great. Great to be with you guys.
0: So this is just a, you know, you got two guys here who have to stop constantly describing themselves as history nerds because people get it, you know, like, but we do love history. I'm sitting in a radio studio that's basically just all the bookshelves are history books, including The Curious Case of Rudolf Diesel, by the way, your New York Times bestseller, which I read and have on my shelf from before. But I've got to read this one. This one's brand new. I do know a bit about the story. Tell everybody, this guy, people think Nobel, they think Nobel Prize, they think inventor of dynamite. They don't think of, like, the Russian Rockefeller. Take us through the story here. Take us through the history.
1: You know, it's amazing, guys. The more things change, the more they stay the same, because the quest to capture our sources of energy, it's the story of our times. You open up the newspaper today, it's on every page. This is the original war, the original oil war. As you mentioned, Alfred Nobel was an investor in this company, but it was run by his nephew, Emmanuel Nobel. He was the largest oil titan in the world. By the time World War I broke out, Emmanuel Nobel had the largest oil concern in the world, larger than Rockefeller's Standard Oil. He had bought land in southern Russia along the Caspian Sea in Baku, modern day Azerbaijan. And by the start of the war, he controlled more than half of Russia's oil. And what Stalin did, you know, as World War I is ongoing, Russia has the Bolshevik Revolution. They pull out of the war. What Stalin, Lenin, and the communists did to Emmanuel Nobel was the inspiration for George Orwell's 1984. You know, there's the scene in that book where they say they renamed the streets, they tore down the statues, they rewrote the history. Well, Stalin took it all over, and Nobel Brothers Petroleum Company became the Soviet Petroleum Company. His munitions and engine factory in the north by St. Petersburg became Rusky Diesel. And the history of Emmanuel Nobel, the largest industrialist in the world at the time, was completely paved over and repainted by Stalin.
2: Yeah, so this is super fascinating to me. Thanks for coming on with us, Douglas Brunt. The book, as Buck just said, is The Lost Empire of Emmanuel Nobel, Romanovs, Revolutionaries, Forgotten Titan Who Fueled the World. When you do research on this, I feel like Russia is so fascinating in many ways. The fact that they had a czar, and the way that that entire collapse happened of the ruling family there, the

0: America. And Alexander II, who was the grandfather of the last Tsar, Nicholas II, he tried many liberalizing reforms at increasing, the economy to be more Western and more business friendly, allowing freedom of assembly, freedom of the press. And then the Russian people they started to sort of organize in these subversive groups following Marxist doctrine, then attempted to assassinate him. You know, it's one of these crazy things. There was advice that Nicholas I, the Tsar in the 1830s, 40s, gave to his son, Alexander II. And he was describing Napoleon. And he said, look, Napoleon, he's this sort of versatile leader. He knows when to be soft. And then he also knows when to be only the lion. And he said, but in Russia, you can be only the lion. And you get these cycles when they have tried to liberalize and reform it, like Gorbachev, you know, made all these reforms and then it blows up and then you get Putin and it's repressive again. They've been through that cycle throughout history. And while they were moving toward more of a constitutional monarchy and a more Western style of government, it shattered with the Bolshevik Revolution and went into yet another repressive cycle.
1: We're speaking to Douglas Brunt, The Lost Empire of Emmanuel Nobel. I've got my copy right here, which you guys should all go get out today. It's going to be another huge bestseller, I can assure you. Doug, talk to me about something I find really interesting. I'm a big fan of, not to bring up a different book, but, you know, I'm sure you like it too, Daniel Yergin's The Prize, about the history of oil. It's just sort of a good overview history of the oil, you know, the discovery of it, the use of it, and then where it... people don't really get much about, or rather I should say, we don't hear much about the early days of Russia figuring out that it's a hydrocarbon, right? An oil and natural gas superpower, which it is, just because it's absolutely huge and it has very considerable reserves of those two things. What were the early days like? You know, what was the equivalent of the Saudi sheikhs who had almost no paved roads but were buying up Rolls Royces as fast as possible in the early days of the Saudi kingdom? Like, what were the early days of the Russian oil boom like?
0: It's amazing. The Nobel family was mostly in the north, and they were building rifles and bombs and engines, building diesel engines, which is actually how I found the Nobel story through Rudolf Diesel. And they get an order from the Tsar for 100,000 rifles, and they need wood for the shoulder stocks of the rifles. So they go down to the Caspian Sea and the Caucasus, where there are these walnut trees where they're going to get the wood. And while they're down there, it's this ancient land of the eternal flame, you know, natural gas seeping from rocks that ignites and has the eternal flame. And there was also so much petroleum in the ground, it was bubbling to the surface. So they go down there and they see pools of oil on the surface, but there's no technology. It still looks like an ancient land and people are just skimming it from the surface and using it as a lubricant and other things. There's no drilling. The most they do is use shovels. So the Nobels are down there to buy wood. The one guy says, I'm not using these 20,000 rubles on wood. I'm buying land. And so they buy a bunch of land and they set up a refining facility and they use all their technology expertise and capital to build an oil company. And they're with the sort of Nobel expertise and background in manufacturing. They're very quickly one of the large oil companies in the world. And by 1888, the Tsar has decided, like, wow, you know, we've been shipping grain around the world all these years, but now oil is becoming one of our main commodities that we have in the Russian Empire. And they recognize it's yet another major natural resource that Russia possesses.
2: When you did your research, I'm curious, and this book sounds fascinating. There's a lot of talk about the Ukraine war and the desire of Vladimir Putin to reclaim the lost glory of the Russian Empire, the Soviet Empire. You get a sense for what his ambition is or where it comes from and how it connects to the era that you were studying?
0: Yeah, it's from the earliest days. You know, Peter the Great in the early 1700s was trying to get down to the Black Sea, where they have warm water ports, and the Black Sea can connect through the strait, you know, right by Constantinople or Istanbul, Turkey, and out to the Mediterranean, and you know can reach the rest of the world that way. So they're obsessed with Crimea, which is the northern part of the Black Sea, for 300 years of Romanovs into Soviet Russia and the present day. And we see that now in the early parts of this book. Joseph Stalin is born in the country of Georgia, which is between the Black Sea and the Caspian Sea. And so he had a front row seat to this oil empire taking root. The Nobels were the leading oil magnates, but also the Rothschild family had a large presence in southern Russia, refining, drilling and refining oil. And Stalin, as a young

0: boy actually worked in the oil fields of the Rothschilds and the Nobels. So as he's got his sights on the, you know, quote unquote capitalist pigs that he wants to take out, the Nobels are front and center.
1: Well, guys, go get your copy. Douglas Bruns, The Lost Empire of Emmanuel Nobel. It's really cool. It's really well written. Narrative history. You're going to love it. And you'll learn a lot of really interesting things. So we highly recommend it. Doug, congrats on the book. You got two authors, fellow authors here along with you. So we know the blood, sweat, and tears. And I know it's going to be a big bestseller. And Clay is demanding your next book be about the Civil War. But we'll get to that another time.
0: We'll get to, you know, the Daniel Yergin blurb that you mentioned, Megan, my wife, was mocking me for that. Because I turned, I'm like, I'm so excited. I studied this book in college, and I got this great blurb from Yergin. Like, all the oil historian guys are going to, she's like, oh, all the oil historian guys, all the nerds are going to be really excited for you. That's great news.
1: Doug, you're definitely the coolest guy at the oil historian party. Let's be honest.
2: This is like my wife, Doug, saying she can't believe that she married a guy who went to Civil War sleepaway camp, which is maybe the nerdiest thing that anyone could have ever done when they were in high school. But by the way, was awesome.
0: Totally. We're simpatico on that.
1: Congrats, Doug. Guys, go get the book, The Lost Empire of Emmanuel Nobel. Doug, we'll talk to you soon.
0: Thank you. Thanks, guys.
2: Look, in parts of Ukraine, parts of Israel, there's a huge part of the population that needs help. As the war drags on in Ukraine, fragile ceasefire in the Middle East is extended. 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
6: 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From the North Slope to the interior, this historic sale means new revenues, high-paying jobs, and opportunities for growth for the last frontier, including an unprecedented 70% of revenues from these leases staying in Alaska. 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

0: Uh-oh, Buck running for cover. Michael Jackson bringing us back. It's a good movie. I took the kids to go see it. Really, I think it's been number one movie a bunch of weeks. Michael Jackson movie. Very well done. We've got a bunch of talkbacks, variety of different subjects. Let's see. Let's start with A. We're trying to get to as many of these as we possibly can. Mike in Hoboken.
1: Play, come on. Pizza Hut. Pizza. Come on. That pizza sucks. You want real pizza? Come to New York and you'll get pizza. There's plenty of it and it's good. And it's made by real Italians.
0: Pizza is great in New York. I'm not taking a shot at it.
2: You don't want to argue with Mike from Hoboken. You might end up sleeping with the fishes.
0: That's true. But I will say old school Pizza Hut, all the plastic sodas and in the old red cups, the I'm just telling you, old school Pizza Hut coming back. We played that audio for people yesterday at the end of the show. I love it. Heather in Wilsonville, Oregon.
3: Clay and Buck, I'm so disappointed. We need more masculine men, and you admitting that you could not or do not like being outdoors, kind of sad.
0: All
3: maybe
0: right,
3: you should
0: all right,
3: get
0: Heather.
3: Your testosterone checked.
2: All right, Heather. Hold on. I'm throwing a flag. Settle down here for a second. Okay, first of all, we didn't say, neither I nor Clay said we don't like being outside. I explicitly said, I'll go hike the mountains. I'll go be in nature. I love all that. I just want to sleep on a bed at night, not one of those little things you blow up that you put on the ground where you can still feel the rocks in your back and you have a sleeping bag and you hope that a grizzly bear doesn't pee on you in the middle of the night. Like, that I don't like. That's not my thing.
0: When this all started with neither one of us would do well on Survivor, and I am all in favor of hikes outdoors, everything associated with it, but I just want to sleep indoors. That's what separates us from the savages, sleeping.
2: I don't know who it was. There's a comedian who did a whole thing about why would you want to go camping? You want to pretend like you're homeless? Like, explain this to me. This makes no sense. I would give credit, but I forget who did that bit. I'd also say, you know, when you're like, we need more masculine men. All right, you got two radio hosts here, married. Children, like to lift weights. Clay likes boxing. I like guns. He loves football. You know, like what else do you want from us here? I don't really understand. I mean, I'm not saying we're elite at any of those things, but we like all those things.
0: It sounds to me like we're perfect. Like my mom says, Kyle from Fulshear, Texas. Cut C.
4: Regardless who President Trump endorses, I'll be voting for Paxton. And come November, if Cornyn wins, I'll hold my nose and vote for Cornyn, and I'll vote for Greg Abbott. And if Paxton wins in November, I'll enthusiastically vote for Ken Paxton and Dan Patrick.
0: Yeah, look, I think that's the mature approach.
2: Yeah.
0: We always say this. People love calling in and saying, if this person wins the primary, I'll never vote. We got so many of that during the DeSantis-Trump battle.
2: Gosh.
0: And people will say, oh, there's no way President Trump, I'll vote for Kamala instead. No, you won't. Stop.
2: I think 100, I would wager, not that we could ever prove this, I would wager that 100% of our Florida-based pro-DeSantis in the primary against Trump voices, voters, listeners, all voted for Trump in the general election. 100%. Not 92%. I think it was 100%. Even though we got the calls, I will never vote for Trump again. Please, come on.
0: If they didn't, the best or most they would do is not vote. I don't think a single DeSantis supporter voted for Kamala. I don't think in the whole country. Mike from upstate New York, fire away. D.
5: Clay, Buck. Mike from Salt Point, New York. As far as women in the South being prettier, my little sister moved from Pennsylvania down to Fort Lauderdale, Florida. And one of the things years later she stated was, you have to be healthy because you can't hide under sweatshirts and sweatpants. So that's part of the equation. Carry on.
2: Totally. This is 100% true. And I'm just going to throw Amherst College back under the bus here, along with all the other NESCAC schools. A lot of these young women graduate from high school. They show up. And they're lovely and they're athletic and they're 19 years old. They're in their absolute prime and, of athletics. Hold on. I'm not trying to pull a Don Lemon there. They're their absolute prime athletically, because a lot of them are playing sports. And you know what happens? It's freezing cold all the time. Everyone's drinking all the time. Everyone's ordering giant tubs of fried chicken wings at 2 o'clock in the morning and calzones. It's like calzone is like a food developed to make you as fat as fast as possible. I'm just going to speak the truth. It's just a giant thing of melted cheese wrapped with dough around it. It's not even really a food. It's like something you would come up with at 3 a.m. as a drunk college kid, and then they get pasty and they get doughy because, Clay, they can hide under all those layers of sweats. And that is what happened to me. It happened to me. It happens. So I'm just, that's just the truth. But Clay, you got this is important. I just want to go to F real quick. This is because this is an important take here from F. Tracy in go ahead, play it.
6: Clay, this is Tracy in Texas. I just wanted to remind you that your wife is from Michigan, so you might want to pull that back a little bit. You're going to have a rough night tonight.
2: Here's I think I Tracy's looking out for your best interest here, Clay.
0: Yeah, it's good. Here's what I point out. My wife is an SEC grad. She's been in Nashville for 25 years, and she's more beautiful today than she was when we met in 2001.
2: Boom. Well played, dude.
0: What
2: gentlemen.
0: A walk-off. Just a, do, like, call the husbands shot out there. Deck.
2: Did you guys hear that? Did you? You should clip that, put that on your phone, and keep it. That was well done.
0: Quarter century later, better looking now than when I met her in 2001. A lot of good southern sunshine.
2: This is like in old school when James Carville has to debate.
0: Yes.
2: We're ending up the show. That was perfect. I got nothing better than that one. Although I'll just say, I feel the same way about Mike Carey. Although she hasn't been an SEC grad for 25 years or whatever. But yeah, that's the same.
0: She is an SEC grad, though.
2: Oh, my God. She is an SEC grad. U of F. I forgot. SEC. I learned things.
7: Speaking truth and having fun.
2: Yeah.
7: Clay Travis and Buck Sexton.
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19: ABC News, I'm Wayne Cabot. Vice President Vance says a fund to pay aggrieved Americans would be decided case by case. And about those who attacked cops at the Capitol, ABC's Stephen Portnoy.
20: He did say the administration is not trying to give money to anybody who attacked a police officer. And he said that claims would be evaluated on a case-by-case basis. He suggested some people who were duly convicted by juries and sentenced by judges may have been subject to kangaroo courts with judges who mistreated them. Broadly, Vance said the intent is to give money from this $1.8 billion settlement fund to those, in his view, were really mistreated. He even said Hunter Biden is welcome to apply.
19: ABC's Alex Stone is in San Diego, where three victims of a mosque attack are now identified.
21: One was the manager for 40 years of the bookstore here at the mosque and was a beloved member of the staff inside the mosque. Another was a community member who, according to the Islamic Center of San Diego, played a major role in getting people away from the gunfire and so that they were not hit, getting them inside. And then Amin Abdullah, the security guard here, who we understand from the mosque that the shooters actually came in through the main gate here, and then Abdullah fired on them, and there was an exchange of gunfire, and he took them on.
19: To Texas, where a senator suffers a setback.
22: President Trump promised months ago to endorse either incumbent Senator John Cornyn or challenger Ken Paxton, adding that he would ask the other to drop out. Well, he's finally made his choice, throwing his support to Paxton. Cornyn says it'll take more than just GOP votes to defeat Democrat James Tallarico in November's general election.
23: You need independents and the occasional convert from the other party, and Ken Paxton will get none of those.
22: Trump, by the way, has not asked Cornyn to end his reelection campaign yet. Jim Ryan, ABC News, Dallas.
19: Dow down at the close, 321 points. 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
19: Well, the word out of Georgia from election officials now is that the Republican primary voters have slightly outnumbered Democratic voters so far today, this primary day. Unclear if Republicans will overcome Democrats' early turnout. Primaries are also underway in Alabama, Georgia, Kentucky, Idaho, Oregon, and Pennsylvania. The CDC is confirming an American missionary doctor is positive with Ebola in Central Africa. Dr. Peter Stafford has been evacuated to Germany for treatment and monitoring. Dr. Stafford's wife is also a doctor. She and another doctor in the group are in quarantine. Colleague Dr. Scott Myrie on how they're doing.
27: They are all considered contacts. They were exposed to patients that were considered to be Ebola cases, though the patients that they saw died before they and were buried before they could be tested because the epidemic was identified as Ebola virus so late after so many cases have happened, but they're all asymptomatic.
19: 131 deaths reported so far. Some of the cruise line passengers quarantined at the National Quarantine Unit in Nebraska for possible exposure to hantavirus. Well, they've had it. At least two have asked to quarantine at home instead. But the CDC says, nope, they got to stay isolated 12 more days. The incubation period for hantavirus lasts up to 2 months. I'm Wayne Cabot, ABC News.
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7: Fairbanks area weather should remain mostly sunny through the day, and tonight will turn partly cloudy. We expect to see overnight lows down to 45 degrees. Wednesday looking like another mostly sunny day, but a chance for some showers. Highs for your Wednesday should be in the mid to upper 60s.
8: Currently downtown, the temperature is 61 degrees.
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0: Another episode of Eric Spitzer Off Duty, where we sit down with extraordinary people doing extraordinary things in the Alaska interior. Today, I'm honored to welcome someone who embodies the spirit of resilience, self-reliance, and raw grit that Alaska is known for. Sue Akins is widely recognized for her decades of living in some of the most remote and unforgiving parts of the state. Her life has taken her from the Arctic tundra to the banks of the Kavik River, navigating isolation, wildlife encounters, brutal weather, and constant challenge of living hundreds of miles from the nearest road system. Through it all, she has become a storyteller with a deep understanding of wilderness, survival, and the human capacity to adapt. She has shared many of her life experiences in her memoir, North of Ordinary, where she reflects on the challenges she has faced, the lessons she has learned, and the humor, stubbornness, and strength that helped her carve out a life in her own terms. Sue, it's a privilege to have you here today. Welcome to the show.
1: Thank you so much for inviting me.
0: I have your book here, and I know it's already pre-signed from Barnes & Noble, but before we leave today, I've got to get an official signing here.
1: You'll get a more personal message.
0: Excellent. And as always, I brought it a gift. You got some roadkill mousse.
1: Yes.
0: Hunter sticks that are brown sugar and maple syrup, which is really going to blow your hair back.
1: Oh, man, I can't wait. My family puts the fun in dysfunctional, so this is kind of a healthy addiction.
0: Well, I'm sure I offer you a complete money-back guarantee if you're not completely satisfied with that roadkill mooch, which, by the way, it was a year-and-a-half-old calf at the Healy Spur, right at the DOT parking lot there is where the...
1: Oh, wow.
0: That's where they pulled him into.
1: You know, we've got so many moose this year.
0: Right.
1: Close to the... it was... and still is in some areas, just a really, it was 28-year-long winter. Tons of snow. I was at the cabin off the Chena Hot Springs Road there for a bit of it and promoting the book and just being closer to town. But they don't like the really deep snow. Mm-hmm. And so they were, just all over on one foray from town to the cabin, 26 moose.
0: Yeah.
1: And I saw Fish and Game, I think it was... kind of helicoptering some.

0: and tagging them and then wanting to get them out.
1: It's a shame that we can't, like, get food to them, because what happens with some of these moose, I saw this happen out behind Fort Knox. I was snow machining. There was a moose that died. It was in an alder patch, and there was alders that, if you can imagine, like, there's like a Y in the alder where, yeah, like two of them come together like this. So they got high centered on that.
0: Oh, man.
1: And they were like, it was in front of its hind legs.
0: Uh-huh.
1: So it couldn't go forward, couldn't go in reverse, and it was stuck there. Couldn't eat its way out, couldn't break its way out. Oh, the snow was so deep.
0: Yeah.
1: And what a shame it is.
0: You've got this incredible creature, and they are huge. And they can spin in a circle on 1 foot, like when I had the dogs and I was doing the dog sledding. I had a bunch of giant Alaskan Malamutes, not the little cute ones with booties and jackets. But, you know, you come around a corner and dogs and moose don't care for each other much. And that moose will stand there and just start kicking in a circle. Even at Kavik, I used to have the door open all the time. You know, mosquitoes don't like to come in. I don't know why. But the baby came in and was in the dining hall, and I'm like, holy cow, you know, and the mom is outside. She can't make it in quite where he, and she just spun in a circle kicking with the other leg.
1: Man.
0: And they're just so powerful. They've got all that tasty meat in one huge package, but they are also ill-conceived,
1: yeah,
0: for how to get themselves out of a jam, mm-hmm, and be graceful at anything.
1: Yeah. The king of the ungulate family.
0: Yeah.
1: Absolutely. The biggest. And I know there's a lot of great stuff out there in Alaska. You got like the Sitka blacktail, and we've got sheep, and we have caribou and stuff like that. But I have to say, pound for pound,
0: the moose
1: is where it's at.
0: Yeah.
1: Like,
0: yeah,
1: you got to get, like, you know how many deer you would have to get to be the same amount of meat, like 700 pounds of meat,
0: yeah,
1: from a moose?
0: Well, people see caribou, or they see it on their television, and they look at this huge, enormous rack that they can have.
1: Yeah.
0: And so they assume it's like an elk.
1: Yeah, but they're only like 200 pounds, and 240 pounds.
0: Yeah,
1: maybe.
0: If you're lucky, that's more towards the Denali range. I think up north, you're not going to get them that big. Maybe 120,
1: yeah,
0: by the time you bone it all out. 150 if you got a really good one. I've got a moose at my cabin, you know, a wall hanger. And they come in and they look at some of my trophies and they're like, why did you get that stuff to put it on your wall? That is the ugliest moose I've ever seen. It's got the biggest nose I've ever seen. It droops really far down, but it's smiling.
1: Yeah.
0: And in the hunt, you know, I've got pictures. It's smiling. And it was a spike, but it was an old one.
1: Yeah.
0: You know, sometimes they revert.
1: Oh, yeah, yeah. And they start to decline.
0: Yeah, yeah, yeah. And so that's what's on the wall. But he is, when I had him done, I said, you got to make him smile. Look at this picture. And he's like, oh, my God. And I name everything, and I own the building. I write in black marker right on the wall all the names, except for ducks. They only get one name, Howard. You know, it's not hard to figure out, yeah.
1: Oh, yeah, yeah.
0: But, yeah, I called him Derpy because he's just derpy looking, but he sure tasted good.
1: Man. So I've got so much I'm thinking about talking about. There's so much to go on. Reading your book, North of Ordinary, I got it down at Barnes & Noble, mm-hmm, right down off Johansson the other day. They got a bunch of them in there pre-signed.
0: Yeah.
1: What a great book. Right from the beginning, I noticed we have some similarities. You had a very hard start in life, a rough go at it in the beginning. And I did as well. I grew up in a family that was, not a traditional thing. Parents got divorced and there was, you know, some issues and stuff like that. Dad and all this. But I'll tell you what, when I went, I feel as though that rough start, although it's hard on you, it prepares you better for life. And the fact, and we spoke earlier about, like, I went to Marine Corps boot camp and these drill instructors were running around screaming like crazy and stuff like that. I'm like, that's all you got? That's it? You're not going to pick me up on my neck or, you know, throw me across the room, or we're going to have some kind of mayhem in the house. It was, yeah, like, this, like, these guys they can't hurt you.
0: Yeah.
1: They can just yell at you, you know?
0: Yeah. I think the hardships, you know, or people, oh my God, you had it so rough. You had that.
1: I mean, you grew up in Chicago and your dad was a cop.
0: Yeah, Well, the guy on my birth certificate was a cop.
1: Okay.
0: And I don't know who my biological father is. Mom never told me. It's different than... Okay. Mom liked sex. She didn't like the byproduct. But back then in her day, there wasn't a lot of alternative. You just had a lot of kids.
1: Yeah. So you had five brothers and sisters, right?
0: Yep. And you were the youngest? Then later on, she had two more with after she... Well, might as well tell you. Now, my mom abandoned me in Alaska. When I was around 12, she gave me, opened up the bedroom door and said, pack one bag, you're moving to Alaska, and gave me a Dominic's bag in Chicago. And that's what we did. A few weeks later after we got here, she abandoned me.
1: Out at Chena Hot Springs?
0: Yeah, around the Chena Hot Springs, you know, towards the end of the road there.
1: Yeah.
0: In my opinion, and trust me, I have no shortage of opinions, the hardships we go through, whether it's a hard childhood, but especially the harder childhoods, you figure it out, and maybe you don't label it like I'm just about to say, but higher power, God, whatever, you know, God accepts that I swear a lot and I kick things. He's okay with that. Yeah. You know, you gotta live a lifestyle that people go, oh, okay, I see what you're doing. You're pretty cool. Let me try that. I reach a different genre than the ones that are, you know, like really straight-laced.
1: Yeah.
0: But my God is not going to look at me. He's going to give me some serious side eye. But we're not going to be judged by what happens to us. We change who we are, how we are, and our power structure by how we react to it.
1: Mm-hmm.
0: And as a kid going through it, you figure out real quick. If you hear the sound of the leather going through the belt loops, whoops.
1: Yeah.
0: But if you toe the line, stay quiet, or just get into yourself, your reaction to it lessens the powder keg.
1: Yeah, we adapt.
0: Yeah. And well, it's adapt or die, really, you know, to a degree.
1: Like, you have to be... The reason why I bring this up is because you're probably, besides my wife... one of the toughest women that I know. And I married my wife for that reason.
0: Yeah.
1: Because I don't have to worry about her at home with the kids and some criminal coming to the door or something like that late at night and kicking the door in. Like, I know how that story is going to end. Like, it's not going to end well for you.
0: Yeah.
1: If you're coming to the, you know what I'm saying? Yeah. And like, she's a hunter, a sheep hunter, a moose hunter, you know, getting after it, snow machining, stuff like that. She can take care of herself.
0: Mm-hmm.
1: And I'm impressed by that. And I'm impressed by, I mean, you're the first woman on the show.
0: Oh, cool.
1: I've been on going on for 5 or 6 months now.
0: Yeah.
1: And like, you are the first woman on the show. I'm super excited that you're on here. And like, your resilience, your fierce independence. And like, I'm just reading through the book. Yeah. Like, wow. I mean, like 12 years old. Dropped off, and like Chena Hot Springs Road was not the same back then.
0: No, it was a dirt road back then, and you know it was a little different. You can still see parts of the old road and parts of the new road. I'm a big fan of not paving some of these roads that we have.
1: Yeah.
0: If you leave it dirt and gravel, you can bring a grader by, and you've got friction for your tires.
1: Yeah,
0: you get ice on that asphalt, and your ass is at fault. You know, I mean. But to put it into perspective, doctors said when I was real young, you know, told my mom, you know, she's never going to emotionally get much older than, you know, 5 to 7, somewhere around there. You know, she's emotionally a little bit, not retarded, but slowed down. I wouldn't necessarily disagree with that. I do not understand. I mean, I do not comprehend and can't understand and get super hurt feelings when people choose to be cruel and mean. I don't get it. I didn't get it as a child. Yeah. I understood it was happening.
1: Yeah.
0: But I was highly intelligent, not patting my own back, but my arms are sore. Anybody, any kid going to school, you can test out of grades if you can prove you can do the work.
1: Yeah.
0: And so that's what I would keep doing. It started out when I was real young, when I was not quite 2 or right around 2. Mom would give me some money, cab would show up, I'd pay the cab, and I'd go off to preschool. And then at one point, the teacher called my mom in from work. Never a good idea. I could have told her that for free.
1: Yeah.
0: But, you know, my mom comes in fuming. Why did you call me and demand I come down? I'm swinging from my knees off the top of the swing set. Yeah. Back then, you had to wear a skirt. It was a whole show and a dinner, you know?
1: Oh, yeah.
0: And she says, how do you get her to stop? She won't stop. And my mother, she says, you called me in for that? Did you hear the disruption here?
1: Yeah, we're good.
0: Okay.
1: I think it's in the microphone.
0: You know, she says, you called me in for that? And she says, okay, you want to know how to stop her? You want to, it's making you crazy, right? Yes. You want to know how to stop her? Yes. She went and took the drapes, shut them, and said, that's how, don't look. And she walked out the door.
1: Fiercely independent.
0: But I kept skipping grades.
1: Yeah.
0: So here I am by myself in Alaska. There's a longer story to that. And I just did the same thing. I tested out until like the last year, you know?
1: Yeah, you wrote about it in the book.
0: But the intelligence you bring with you also, it comes at a cost. But we had talked earlier, what does it take? What does it take to decide, you know, why in the world did I... When I was very young, the first thing I saw that I went, oh, brutal upbringing, lots of pain.
1: Yeah.
0: My grandpa was with him. He was Hank the Tank. He was a baseball player back before the Cubs were the Cubs.
1: Mm.
0: And baseball was life to him, but he got my grandmother pregnant. Therefore, you're not a baseball player. You're going to work.
1: Right.
0: And that started this friction. But I was with him when he was doing his stuff. I got sick quite a bit as a kid. And we're in Chicago. We're down by the river. And I look. He was telling, I'll be back later, you know, stay in the car. Of course I don't, you know. And I'm petting the dogs, which turn out to be big wharf rats. I didn't know that they were rats. They were dogs. But I go out and I saw my first lighthouse. And I'm walking around down there and they're like, can I help you? Where's your mom and dad? Oh, he's over here. You know, it's grandpa.
1: Yeah.
0: Okay. And they're explaining it to me. And I'm like, wait a minute. You can actually live like this alone and get paid and you have a house and you're facing challenges. I love to be challenged.
1: Yeah.
0: Wind in my hair. Big storms coming. Bring it, you know?
1: Yeah.
0: And
1: as evidenced by that, the whole Kavik thing out there. I mean, like, what that is like the most inhospitable, remote place, probably on Earth.
0: Yeah.
1: If not one of them, if not the.
0: I had years ago, don't ask me how many, I don't remember. I don't hang on to things from the past. If I can't change it and I can't do anything about it, I don't hang on to it. I got cool little trophies and stuff, but these suits landed and they're like, are you Susan Akins? I'm like, maybe.
1: Yeah.
0: You know, and they're like, that's a why.
1: This is that Kavik they flew
0: in? Yeah, they flew in.
1: Okay.
0: And they were very official, you know, like Men in Black stuff.
1: Yeah.
0: And I'm like, why? And they said, well, we're here to give you an award. You're the most remote woman living on U.S. soil. And I'm like,
1: really?
0: You spent taxpayers' money and came all the way out here to tell me something I already know.
1: Yeah.
0: And I'm like, all right, do I get like a tax break, you know? And they're like, no. And I said, so he came out here to give me a piece of paper that tells me that I live alone.
1: I have so many questions about Kavik. All right, so I guess first and foremost, I have to know, like, as such a remote place, over an area that you know there's all kinds of, like, military test stuff going on and stuff like that, did you ever see anything in the night skies in Kavik?
0: Yes.
1: Can you talk about
0: now, it? I can. You know, some people are going to see me as a freak of nature. Oh, yeah, sure.
1: I've seen
0: but
1: stuff.
0: You know what?
1: I just don't know what it is.
0: Yeah. Couple of different things I saw that two things in particular, and I don't know how to tell a story in a quick time frame. Going up in Kavik, I have a little building that I call the perch.
1: Okay.
0: The perch sometimes moves. Because, you know, these are old buildings, set 1968 to 1972 trailers.
1: Right.
0: The rest of the buildings I have, the agreement on the lease there, as a Caucasian, I cannot own the land up there, but we do still have squatters' rights. One of the things you do to get the land, if you're going to do a squat, is you have to make certain dimensions permanent structure.
1: Okay.
0: Not allowed to do that. So that's why I chose to live in a tent.
1: Uh-huh.
0: Everything has to be mobile, so I have to put it on pier and post.
1: Yep.
0: Are you willing to burn it down? Well, fuck, the storm's probably going to take care of that.
1: Yeah, yeah.
0: But, you know, yeah, whatever.
1: Mother Nature will take care of everything.
0: And people
1: here
0: would say, why aren't you living in the trailers? Because they're 10 by 20, which is like 8 by, you know, 16.
1: Yeah.
0: That's not enough for my head. You've got to know yourself. The first rule for being out there, got to be brutally honest with your faults. I don't want to be that closed in. But anyway, so these buildings are there. I take an old mattress, throw it up there. Quite a bit of the year, I'm by myself 100%.
1: Yeah.
0: The rest of the time, people can come in for whatever reason. I don't care what you want to do in the Arctic. Don't make it too weird.
1: Right.
0: But, you know, I'll give you a place to stay and some food. And, you know, some to help you with some logistics. But in the winter, that lessens. It's so hard to fly bush planes in the winter, dark, storms that come out of nowhere. Mm-hmm. You want to come and do something out there, that's great. Make sure you tell your boss you may have a month or two that you can't get back.
1: Right.
0: That's different than I may be a day or two.
1: Get weathered in.
0: Yeah, yeah.
1: You go like, there's like, what, three different weather systems, two mountain ranges between here and up there. I mean, like...
0: Yeah, you're talking 500 miles almost.
1: Yeah.
0: You know, so, I mean, that's maybe a little oversight, but it's not much. It's 100 miles or so to get to the haul road. There are no roads where I'm at. I'm your entire population for that distance.
1: So you're out there, and so... So what's happening? What do you see?
0: So I get up there on the roof, and I bundle all up if I need to, if it's cold, and I'm waiting to see the northern lights, and I see coming from the Prudhoe Bay side, it's a light, but it's different. It appears different, it shines differently, and it's moving uncharacteristically for an airplane.
1: Yeah.
0: You know, you can tell the airplanes. You know, I see them from a long ways away, and I'm looking at it, and... Two things, the circle off to the side, two things clamp up and move off. This one still remained in the center. These things start doing this up and down the valley, and they're making this sound.
1: Really?
0: And I'm looking at it going...
1: So it's like orbs? Are you describing orbs?
0: Kind of like orbs.
1: Yeah.
0: You can see sometimes there's the orbish shape... changes a little bit. And I think in pictures and videos, if I'm talking about it, I'm re-seeing it.
1: Was there any color to it?
0: Could see some coloration to it, but what got me was the rapidity, and you could see, like, instead of just this, if it were flatter, and it's banking, and they're doing that, I'm knocking the thing around, they're moving and they're shifting, and I don't know. It would look like they were scanning the area.
1: Kind of like they were intersecting each other?
0: Yes, they were.
1: Like a grid thing?
0: Yeah, like if you had the Blue Angels and they're doing maneuvers.
1: Right.
0: And they're doing this.
1: Okay.
0: If you want to call it a mothership, the main spot stays back here moving slowly. These guys are buzzing out, and they come straight over Kavik, and then they go back down, become one again.
1: Really?
0: And it just goes whoosh and was gone. And I was like, well, I think I'll go inside now. That's all right. I don't know what it was, but it was something I can't explain. And the dexterity and the speed, I'd never seen it before. If that was a military thing, I have never seen that. And sometimes the military, they come and they bring their stuff. And they forget that I'm there.
1: Yeah.
0: And there weren't people there in the winter very often. So I'm the first one to be there 24/7. The longest I spent in Kavik was 3.5 years without a day out. And I'm not going to say I've got all my mental faculties, but I didn't go as bushy as one might think.
1: Wow.
0: And because that's, you want to talk about alone, that's alone. The second thing is way weirder than the first. Went out, northern lights are out, they're doing a really cool thing, and I have an old Herc sled, and I go out there. I had a lot of foxes that decided I was pretty cool to hang with.
1: Yeah.
0: I did not feed them, I did not tame them. I'm not going to say I never got clumsy with a ham sandwich.
1: Yeah, yeah.
0: But, you know, they just friended me, I never did anything wrong to them. And, so I'm sitting down there, and I know the fox. Foxy is watching the northern lights. They're over here doing this, and then all of a sudden, poof, a big arm goes off this way, and his head moves with it, and he's watching it. We're just kind of hanging out together, and then all of a sudden, this big rectangular slab of this solid green breaks off, settles down a little bit further, and goes over my north hill.
1: Whoa.
0: And I'm like, well, that's pretty weird. Then if you've seen the movie, I think it's called The Deep. and there's this weird bubbly thing that comes out, right? So imagine now red northern lights, but it's very focused, very tubular, comes down and it's swathing the snow. Now, I don't have a generator going. I don't, there's no lights, there's no noise. And I'm sitting there with the fox, and the fox is looking at it, and I'm looking at it. A fox will only run in the exact opposite direction of the danger.
1: Yeah.
0: They're not going to be heroes.
1: Right.
0: And so it's coming closer. Underneath my fuel shed, there's no electricity out there. There is now. Back then, there wasn't. I used gas-powered pumps. The snow lights up in a perfect circle from underneath.
1: Oh, my God.
0: But it doesn't light up the building. It just lights up that area, and here's this red thing, and it's really close. I'd just gotten, I think I filled my 40,000-gallon bladder, and so I just got a bunch of jet fuel. And it stops, and it's hovering over it, and I went, holy cow, because I don't swear. Yeah.
1: Beep, beep, beep.
0: Holy cow. You know, what the?
1: Beep.
0: And as soon as I did that, it turned my direction and started coming my direction. The fox, boom, went directly opposite, and he was like, you know, good luck.
1: Yeah.
0: Sorry if you get killed. You know, some of us have to die. And I get up, and I start running for the dining hall. And I got in, and as I got in, everything on my shelf started shaking. And I'm like, holy
1: man,
0: you know? Yeah, and I do have 12, 13 kW of alternative energy that keeps my my air to ground going, my computer systems going. And there was a Skype call, and I'm like, yeah, busy right now. And they're hearing this noise. What the heck is going on?
1: Wow.
0: Can't talk. And I said, I've got something weird outside. You know, is it still there? I'm not going out. And but I still, and then it got quiet. And I'm going around the windows, and I'm looking, and I'm like, oh, don't go out, don't go out. And I peel back. It starts again. And I felt not afraid. I felt like I was being, like, what? They did the same thing.
1: Like,
0: what the heck is that?
1: Like frozen?
0: Yeah,
1: like,
0: well, I think that they were as curious about me as I was curious, but not willing to go and check them out. Later, it pulls back. I'm looking. The red goes all the way up, goes back to this thing, and it dissipates.
1: What in the world?
0: I didn't feel threatened. I'm not going to say I didn't feel a little concerned. I wasn't afraid. It was something I couldn't understand, so I put my mind on it, and I went, you know what? Pretty smart. In the winter, we get snow. The wind is relentless, and it just beats it into a powder. What do you get when you do that? Friction and static electricity.
1: Yeah.
0: What if they harness the power of static electricity for travel? Jet fuel. A lot of static electricity if you don't have it grounded.
1: Wow.
0: But anyways, that's my two weirdest things.
1: That is amazing. It's fascinating. All this, like, you hear all this, like, you know, Nikola Tesla stuff and all that. And like, oh my God, Sue, I got to say, thank you so much for sharing your time, your stories, your hard-earned wisdom with us today. I can't believe how fast this has gone.
0: I know. I feel like we're just getting started.
1: I'm just wetting my beak here, you know? your journey is a reminder that strength isn't built in perfect conditions. It's forged in the moments when life tests us most. And your willingness to carve out your own path and live boldly, even in the harshest corners of Alaska, is something that resonates with people, you know, far beyond this state.
0: Yeah.
1: And for those that are listening, if you want to explore more of Sue's experiences and perspectives, I encourage you to check out her memoir, North of Ordinary. It's a powerful look into the life lived with courage, honesty, and refusal to be defined by circumstances.
0: Yeah.
1: Thanks so much.
0: Oh, you're welcome. And I'm just going to add real quick, we are not judged by the things that happen to us, but rather by how we react to them. And if you, the past is over here. If you got a foot in the past and one worrying about the future, the only thing you're doing today is pissing on it.
1: That was in your book.
0: And so be mindful, but you know what? Be true to yourself. Know your strengths, know your weaknesses, be brutally honest about it. And thank you so much for having me.
1: Awesome. Thanks so much.
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3: Police continue to investigate an officer-involved shooting in East Anchorage. It happened early Tuesday morning. Details are limited. Officials have not commented on what led to the shooting or whether anyone was injured. State lawmakers are approving a bill to increase fee transparency at the University of Alaska. The measure requires the university to provide students and families with itemized breakdowns. The bill also requires the Board of Regents to give at least 30 days notice before increasing student fees or adding any new ones. Supporters say the proposal could improve accountability as higher education costs continue to rise statewide. The bill now heads to Governor Dunleavy for consideration. If passed, the changes will take effect in July of 2027. And Alaska lawmakers are advancing a ban on synthetic food dyes in school meals statewide. Researchers say red, yellow, green, and blue additives have no nutritional value. I'm Monica Nelson.
2: Fairbanks area weather should remain mostly sunny through the day, and tonight will turn partly cloudy. We expect to see overnight lows down to 45 degrees. Wednesday looking like another mostly sunny day, but a chance for some showers. Highs for your Wednesday should be in the mid to upper 60s. Currently downtown, the temperature is 62 degrees.

in Great Britain, it was, I believe it was in London, they had a Unite the Kingdom rally. People waving British flags and speaking English and not calling to exterminate the Jews. You know, it was a, kind of a nice rally. And up on stage, they had people speaking to the crowd and playing guitar. And apparently there was a guy on stage who was wearing suspenders. Suspenders. Like suspended a sentence. Wearing suspenders, but the suspenders were fashioned to look like bacon. Fashioned to look like bacon. And lefties are very upset that someone would wear bacon because, you know, the issue is about the Islamic takeover of England. And the Democrats are with the Islamic takeover because they want to be butchered and drown in a pool of their own blood. They're the left. Completely nuts. Yeah, but at the rally, Unite the Kingdom, they don't have no king's rallies. They're, the Democrats do. They're going to get some lynching trees organized, the Democrats, because they're getting back to old times there. Yeah, but one of the guys at the rally, Unite the Kingdom rally, wearing bacon-themed suspenders, which sounds fun, actually. You know, for I only wear suspenders ever, maybe with a tuxedo or something, but it'd be fun to have bacon suspenders. Why not? And somebody there wearing, and lefties in Great Britain and the lefties in America, very angry with the person. You're not being culturally sensitive to the people that would saw your head off with a stolen knife. But never mind that. The Democrat is a suicidal death cult. And Michael reminded me of that because there is a story today out of Great Britain. And they're reporting about us. Pork sausages served to Muslim passengers on deportation flight. Oh, no. Great Britain News. They got the story. It's found that a deportation flight of illegal aliens, of course. And normally, you know, just have you got your regular illegal aliens, you could have pork sausage and everybody would enjoy it and say, oh, this is tasty. This is delicious. Give me another beer, you know, something like that. But instead, you know, the people who would never say, get me another beer, they're offended that pork sausages were served on a deportation flight. Well, you could skip the meal service, I guess, couldn't you? You know, maybe kill somebody else on the flight and eat them. Maybe do that. You know, maybe barbecue from Haiti was there. He's the head of a gang and of course, a cannibal. And the Democrats there, yeah, they're very upset in the Great Britain. Good morning. Excuse me. Good afternoon, Britain. They got an afternoon show. Good afternoon, Britain. They got breaking news. Mm-mm-mm. And they're very upset at Good afternoon, Britain, then, at pork sausage served on a deportation flight. How can that be? You can't allow that. That's terrible. But it's tasty food, well-fed. They were well-fed when they got home. And it reminds me, I was in Saudi Arabia long ago, where I spent several months. And while there, somehow 2 pounds of bacon were smuggled in with some media shipments.

0: Democrats have arranged, and they continue to arrange. It involves open borders, not speaking English. You know, Barack Obama told us what their long-term plan was. We should have believed him, I guess. Isn't that something? Yes, sir. They love murder. Oh, we got those women who love Luigi Mangione in New York. That's coming up, too.
1: It was golden science. Golden science propaganda.
2: Bacon tastes good. Pork chops taste good.
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7: 625.
8: And the police chief in San Diego is a police chief named Scott Wall. Scott Wall was holding a press conference outside, too. That Muslim terrorist wasn't screaming at him, though.
9: She believed her son was suicidal. And she began to share information that several of her weapons were missing.
8: Mom.
9: Her son was with a companion. And that they were dressed in camo. And that is not consistent with what we would typically see from somebody that is suicidal.
8: But most people who are suicidal don't wear camo. That's a clue. I wasn't aware of that before. The police chief in San Diego, Scott Wall.
9: It's being investigated as a hate crime at this point. There was definitely hate rhetoric that was involved.
8: Therefore, the murder of three people must be hateful. Otherwise, it might not have been. It might have been a love crime. All right, let's go to, if there hadn't been anything in writing, let's go to Dan, calling from Fayetteville, North Carolina. Daniel, you're on the Chris Plant Show.
10: Good morning, Chris.
8: Hey, Dan.
10: I listen to you every morning, like right now, while I'm doing my morning walk.
8: That is beautiful.
10: Yes. So my quick story is I was transferred out of Berlin Brigade to Desert Storm. And when we landed at 4 o'clock in the morning at Dahrain, after a short, briefing about Islamic culture, I walked into this large mess tent that was like Ringling Brothers size.
8: Uh-huh.
10: And the first person I saw was about a 5-foot tall Pakistani man dressed up like a Gilbert and Sullivan admiral. And he had a pair of tongs in his hand. Uh-huh. And he said to me, "Would you like bacon or sausage?"
8: Wow. Wow.
10: The bacon.
8: They were rolling out the welcome mat.
10: Yes, they were. So there was a little bit of extra pork over there during the festivities.
8: That is pretty good. I never heard that before. That's great. Yeah, I went into that airbase in Dahran myself and in and out of there a number of times. That's amazing. You're in Fayetteville, so yeah, and you said you're a Berlin Brigade, so you're an Army guy. And they are,
10: yes.
8: They're serving you bacon as soon as you landed in Saudi. They were rolling out the welcome mat, and they were being very welcoming and for the Americans, since we were saving them from Saddam Hussein.
10: It was the largest mess spread that I had ever seen in my life when I walked in there. You could barely see the end of it. Everything took to order, everything you could possibly want to drink. And you could just look at it right then and tell we were going to win the war. So, very interesting.
8: That's when you knew. As soon as you landed, they were serving you bacon. And you said, "We're going to win this war."
10: Yes, it was.
8: That's so pretty great.
10: Cultural sensitivities.
8: That is pretty great. Yeah, well, it's their cultural sensitivities. They get to do with them what they wish. But I had a great time in Saudi Arabia. I liked spending several months there. I had a good time. I'd even go back. I'd have fun if I went back at this point.
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11: Police are praising the security guard at the Islamic Center of San Diego, where two suspects killed three victims yesterday. San Diego Police Chief Scott Wall said the guard prevented the suspects from gaining access to the kids and teachers inside before he was shot and killed.
12: His actions, without a doubt, delayed, distracted, and ultimately deterred these two individuals from gaining access.
11: Wall said two other brave adults at the mosque lured the suspects outside before they too lost their lives. The attack was carried out by two teenagers who later killed themselves. Wall said there will be a step

Musk. And pretty crazy stuff. And it's a mosque where two of the September 11th hijackers attended services. Mosque. They were. It was their local mosque for at least two of the 9/11 hijackers. But you know, don't associate them with themselves, because that would be culturally insensitive to tell the truth about all of it and radical Islam and the murderous nature. But forget about them. The left is much more murderous than radical. Oh, yeah, by the way, I should mention, and I haven't been able to confirm this, and I don't know if it's true. I honestly don't know if it's true. And I want to qualify it by saying it has not been proved beyond a reasonable doubt. But there is some conjecture based on photographs and so on that the two individuals involved in the shooting, the three people killed, which is not a mass shooting. Media calling it a mass shooting all over the place. A mass shooting is defined as four or more people shot. So when three people are shot, that does not qualify for the terminology, for the term mass shooting. But never mind that. But in any case, Kane Clark and Caleb Velasquez, the two gunmen who then shot themselves in the head. There is some conjecture floating around based on photographs that perhaps they're transgender. They might be cross-dressing transgender Democrats. And then maybe they'd be angry with Islam for not being very supportive of transgenderism, you know, and hanging people from buildings and cranes and things like that for such things. So maybe it's got something to do with that. But we don't know just yet. We don't know just yet. We'll have to see. Now, again, Mom, the mother of Kane Clark, called the police early in the morning yesterday and said, "Hey, my son, Kane Clark, is missing, and he took several guns with him, and he took my car, and I'm concerned that he's suicidal," and sometimes suicidal people do other things that are bad and violent. But Mom called the police, and the police had a be on the lookout for him, and they were searching for the license plate number with those license plate scanners that they have on police cars now in our surveillance society. But they didn't find him in time. And we got that. And now there is a conjecture, at least, that perhaps they were the transgender twins. And we'll have to wait and see. One of them, it was Kane Clark, who was a high school wrestler. And he had some weird, he's a white guy, but he had some weird kind of like black hair. What he like weave? He put the weave in his hair, and it looks, they got cornrows. That's what he's got, cornrows in his hair. And that's kind of weird. You know, it's not flowers in his hair, flowers everywhere, none of that. All right, but that we'll see about the transgender nature. A lot of trannies have been shooting people, mass shootings at churches and schools and bars, and trannies shooting the place up because, let's face it, they're mentally ill. And because they're Democrats, they're violent. And that's just that's the world that the Democrats have created. It's part of the fundamental transformation of America that Barack Obama threatened. No promise. Amazing. But let's go to this, because yesterday there was a Luigi Mangione hearing in New York City. And Luigi Mangione, of course, murdered a CEO because he hates CEOs. And the Democrats, they teach people to be bloodthirsty murderers. And when the Democrats, they saw this, oh, well, we love bloodthirsty murders. Who did he murder? He murdered a CEO of a healthcare insurance company. And the Democrats applauded, because they love murder. And that's the thing about these people. Can you say these people? I say these people. Bloodthirsty Luigi Mangione fangirls. There are three women. They're grown women. Showed up outside of the court yesterday where Luigi Mangione was appearing. And they got dressed all sexy. Two of them did, at least. And they love Luigi, and they want the hot oil hot tub with Luigi. Bloodthirsty Luigi Mangione fangirls unapologetically celebrate CEO assassination. F word. Beep. Brian Thompson. His children are better off without him. These are three young women who are Democrats, and they're fascists, and they're bloodthirsty, and The New York Post writes the story, and the Washington Post does not, and the New York Times does not, because they don't cover the news. They're not in the news business. A trio of bloodthirsty fans of accused assassin Luigi Mangione, who were granted press passes by City Hall
all three of them wearing press passes around their necks, big press passes with their photos on them and

0: some of the biggest press passes I've ever seen, actually. They spouted vile hate and unapologetic calls for political violence from a Manhattan courthouse on Monday. Self-proclaimed, listen to this, they call themselves Mangionistas. Mangia, because Mangione. So they're Mangionistas, just like the Sandinistas. They're echoing the calls of the communists because they're Democrats. One is called Abril Rios. It's not April. It's A-B-R-I-L. Abril Rios. Rios. Another is Ashley Rojas. Ashley Rojas. They should be deported by catapult across our border. And Lena Weisbrot. Lena Weisbrot. Proudly showed off their press passes that they received from Mayor Zoran Mamdani's administration, apparently for their online content documenting Luigi Mangione's upcoming trial for the murder of UnitedHealthcare CEO Brian Thompson. But the credentialed, quote-unquote, reporters chillingly made no bones about supporting Luigi Mangione's alleged vendetta to strike fear into the hearts of healthcare executives such as Brian Thompson. Now, let's go, and here's a picture of them. They're posing like, you know, and two of them are fairly perky, actually, I got to say. One of them looks like she's mental. And then when they start speaking, you realize that they're all mental. And they're holding up their big man, the mayor, Mamdani, issued these press passes to them with their photographs on them and all that good stuff. So let's go to the Luigi girls. And they're, what are they? Mangionistas. They're Mangionistas because they're communists, bloodthirsty, ghoulish women. They look like they might have monkeypox, but I'm not sure how you tell from here. So here it is, the Luigi, the pro-Luigi people. They call themselves reporters. Here is Ashley Rojas, not an all-American name. This one has Lena Weisbrot. She must be from a long line of Nazis in Germany. But here they are. They're in front of the courthouse. Videos are being made of them. They're posing. They're preening. They're saying, look at me. And they love murder.
1: I say what I said. I don't give a f-.
2: His children are better off without him. They need to learn to not be like their dad. And enjoy the blood money, kids.
0: And enjoy the blood money. It's good that they're glad that he's dead. Their children, his children, are better off without them. And enjoy the blood money because he was in the healthcare insurance industry before he was assassinated by the Democratic Party with approval from the highest levels. I know that Hakeem Jeffries is a carjacker and he loves murder. And she's, listen to this, Rojas, catapult her across the border into Tijuana. She should go back to the donkey shows. Beep, Brian Thompson, cursing up a storm. And that's what I want to say. Beep, Brian Thompson. Beep, his mom. Beep, his mom. F his mom, F him. And they look like normal, clean-cut, college-educated women. And this is what the Democrats have done to the United States of America.
1: I'm standing on business, Brian Thompson. I don't give a flying about it. Millions of Americans.
2: I liked it.
1: Millions of Americans suffer every single day.
0: Millions of Americans suffer every single day because of health care. But didn't Barack Obama, psychotic jihadi communist, didn't he fix health care? Isn't it called Obamacare? Now you're complaining about Obamacare because the communists fixed health care. Barack Obama nationalized health care. They subjugated all of the health care companies and the insurance companies and forced them to fork over money to the Democrat Party so they can buy beach houses where they molest children. You know, the Democrat Party. They're all pedophiles. I don't know if, have you learned this? I read this yesterday. It was on the internet. Every Democrat is a pedophile. I actually say that it came up yesterday because the Democrats have moved on from everybody's a fascist, everybody's a Nazi, everybody's a white supremacist. Now they've added pedophile to those. And we had a leftist radical call into this show last week, and he called me a pedophile or a pedophile protector or something because they now accuse Donald Trump of being a pedophile. And again, this is all projection because they've been protecting pedophiles for decades all over the place from their boy, Harvey Weinstein, Harvey Swinstein, I like to call him, and their boy, Jeffrey Epstein, a lifelong Democrat fundraiser, Democrat with all his Democrat pals with the underage girls. And the Democrats, they say, oh, Trump's name is mentioned in the Epstein files. Therefore, falsely leap to an insane, mentally ill attack. Therefore, Trump's a pedophile. Therefore, if you voted for Trump, you're a pedophile protector. And this is civil war against rational thought, the Democrat Party. Ashley Rojas is one of the three credentialed news reporters in New York who loves murder.
1: If you guys are okay with someone like Brian Thompson being around and that being a part of our society, that says more about you as a person, because you look absolutely monstrous defending someone like that. Participates in social murder. That's what we're
2: mass social murder.
0: Mass social murder. Mass social murder. Because that's what this guy Hassan Piker was saying, the social murder, right? And there are millions or hundreds of thousands. They're not sure. They just throw out these insane things. Abril Rios.
2: He's responsible for more deaths than Osama bin Laden. And I remember Americans celebrating when Osama bin Laden was killed. It's not like we don't understand heroic violence or like when violence is good. That's like as America guys.
0: Yeah, it's a heroic violence. They understand heroic. He killed more people, the CEO of a health insurance company, than Osama bin Laden did. Therefore, he deserved to die. We celebrated when Osama bin Laden died as a nation. So we should celebrate when a healthcare CEO, Brian Thompson, is assassinated, because that makes sense to mentally ill people. And Thompson killed more people than Osama bin Laden. And that's the Democrat Party. Lena Weissman.
3: Why do we protect the Second Amendment so much? Is it to allow people to shoot up schools, or is it for us to protect our democracy?
4: I think it's
3: to protect our democracy. It's not saying, you know, we should all take up arms, but when your democracy is eroded and there's no other option, like, what are we meant to do?
0: They're standing out there, scantily clad, looking trampy, proud of themselves for loving murder and murderers. And make no mistake about this. This is not some obscure corner of our culture. This is the mainstream of the Democratic Party at the highest levels in Washington, D.C. and beyond. This is the rhetoric of Hassan Piker and members of Congress, Democrat members of Congress, governors, media figures, big media figures. The Democrat Party is at war against America. And it's a violent war. It's not a political war. It involves murder, just by the way. You know, Mother's Day. Remember Mother's Day not so long ago? It's a merry, merry month of May Day. One of the most beautiful moments of the year to share life-changing news. Maybe you've seen it yourself. A family gathered around the table when someone stands up and says, I have an announcement to make. Next year, there will be a brand new mother at this table. And everyone celebrates and claps and clinks glasses. It's wonderful. But for some mothers, for some women, Mother's Day feels very different. Instead of celebrating, they're carrying a bit of a secret. Maybe afraid, maybe unsure, maybe feeling all alone. And that's why preborn exists. When a woman sees her baby on an ultrasound provided by preborn and hears the tiny little heartbeat of her little boy, her little girl, it very often doubles the chance that she will choose life. Choose life. This May, this month, you can help be the reason that a scared young woman becomes a confident mother raising her child. Just $28 provides one ultrasound. That's less than a dollar a day for the month of May. And it could help save an innocent human life. That moment leads to real support, too, that ultrasound. Maternity care, baby clothes, baby parties, everybody celebrates, so much more. And it all starts with that ultrasound. To get involved, all you have to do is dial #250, then say the keyword baby when prompted. At #250, the keyword is baby, or go to Al Gore's amazing internet to preborn.com/plant. 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Yeah, so this is now this has become perfectly normal. This kind of behavior from saucy, trampy looking little women with press passes issued by the communist jihadi mayor. And they're standing out there posing. Yeah, he deserved to die. He killed more people than Osama bin Laden. The Democrat Party did this to these women. The Democrat Party might have to be labeled a terrorist organization before long.

0: There's only one, Chris Plant. The Chris Plant Show.
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0: Yeah, so these are, I guess they're members of the press. They have press credentials with their photographs on them. And they're bloodthirsty communists with murder in their heart. And they loathe humanity. And that's the starting point for the Democrats there. Well, for the communists. And that means for the Democrats. Honestly, they call themselves socialists. You may recall that it was Vladimir Lenin, the Soviet communist revolutionary, who famously said, the goal of socialism is communism. And right now, the goal of the Democrats is socialism.
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1: The Alaska legislature is advancing a ban on synthetic food dyes in school meals statewide. Researchers say red, yellow, green, and blue additives have no nutritional value. Supporters say the dyes may be linked to health concerns in kids, including hyperactivity, sleep disorders, and inattentiveness. The additives are often found in foods like candy, cereals, snacks, ice cream, and sports drinks. Lawmakers say several school districts have already started moving away from synthetic dyes. The measure heads to Governor Dunleavy and will take effect in January of 2028 if it's signed. State lawmakers approving a bill to increase fee transparency at the University of Alaska. Police still investigating an officer-involved shooting in East Anchorage that took place early Tuesday. And Governor Dunleavy has vetoed a deal tying the state's public pension revival to a natural gas pipeline tax package. I'm Monica Nelson.
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13: Fairbanks area weather should remain mostly sunny through the day, and tonight will turn partly cloudy. We expect to see overnight lows down to 45 degrees. Wednesday looking like another mostly sunny day, but a chance for some showers. Highs for your Wednesday should be in the mid to upper 60s. Currently downtown, the temperature is 61 degrees.
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0: millions of Americans.
1: I liked it.
2: These women, one of them wearing a very short skirt and posing like a hooker, and she's got her city-issued press badge around her neck, and the three of them have proudly displaying their press badges issued by the communist mayor of New York, who is a genocidal Jew-hating. Aren't you a Nazi if you're a genocidal Jew-hater? It's why they go around calling everybody Nazis. It's they accuse you of whatever they're guilty of. Remarkable stuff. All right, with that in mind, this is perfectly normal. The Democrats have made this normal. They've made mob political violence normal as well. The Democrat Party is a cancer on humanity, not just for the United States, but for the world, because without the United States, the world is a floating slave ship with the crack of bullwhips everywhere, in the dark, in the light. And the left is working on that slave ship. And that means the Democrat Party in the United States, too. Let's go to the phones. Let's go to Dave, calling from Jamestown, Pennsylvania. David, you're on the Chris Plant Show.
3: Morning, sir. How are you?
2: I'm very well, Dave. What do you say?
3: Well, I think we ought to thank these ladies that are mourning over the Stone Cold Killer, because maybe they'll get through the slower learners of us that don't realize just how bad the Democrats have gotten.
2: Well, I keep hoping for that, too. There ought to be a lot of eyes being opened all over the place, from assassinations and firebombings and the radical anti-Semitism. Well, they firebomb Jews who are marching peacefully in Colorado, firebomb the Jewish governor's mansion in Pennsylvania while the Jewish governor and his family are in there finishing their Seder dinner. They firebombed him, and they call everybody Nazis while they're engaging in genocidal anti-Semitism. And it is, Dave, it is the mainstream of the Democrat Party. This is not the fringe. This is the Democrat Party main, that the in its entirety, these trampy little monkeypox women, they are perfectly representative of where the Democrat Party is today. They've been brainwashing, indoctrinating. I'll guarantee you these three women are college graduates and probably expensive colleges. We don't have their names now, but they pose like they're going to get a contract with MSNBC or something. And they think they're little hotties, but you can see the monkeypox from here. So stay away. Amazing stuff.
3: Yeah.
2: But, Dave, you're hopeful that every time the country, and look, here's another, every time the country sees things like this, that it opens people's eyes and people, more and more people recognize that the Democrat Party is a vicious, homicidal death cult. They're Jonestown in high heels at this point. Pretty amazing stuff. But one of the problems associated with that, Dave, is that the so-called mainstream media, the corporate media, don't report this. They don't show it. Only we and a few others are going to show this and share it and reveal it and explain what they're saying and what they're talking about, because our news media, as you already know, Dave, is the most corrupt institution in America.
3: Amen to that. You know, there was a little old president back in the 40s, Democrat, I believe, who said there's no education in the second kick of a mule.
2: Was that a Harry Trumanism?
3: That was. Yeah, the buck stops here, and there's no education in the second kick of a mule.
2: Yeah, Harry Truman, if the Democrats were still Harry Truman, we'd have a very different country right now, but they're not. They're closer to Pol Pot than they are to Harry Truman. And certainly they're Fidel Castro. The Democrat Party is politically on the spectrum where Fidel Castro was. And soon they're going to be lining people up and assassinating, they call it executing people in the United States. But, boy, it's not the party of Harry Truman anymore, Dave.
3: No, if they were all Fidel Castro, we'd be in good shape because they'd all be dead.
2: That's good. Good stuff, Dave.
3: Only we could hope for that.
2: I got to tell you, we may not have to hope because the left is here. They've taken over one of our two political parties. They've taken over New York City. And they've, look, they've been raising people, David. They've been raising people on college campuses, and then they backed it up to high school and even grammar school, where they're teaching the virtues of terrorism and the terror that is the United States of America. They love the communists. They love Pol Pot. They love Fidel Castro. They love Vladimir Putin. They love Xi Jinping. Lil Kim in North Korea. And the Democrats are the best friend that Iran has. Democrat Party in the United States of America, the most important ally in the world that Iran has. Not Xi Jinping, although that's important because he buys a lot of their oil and that's good for their economy. But Barack Obama gave them billions and billions of dollars, of course. And the Democrat Party has funded Iran and fueled their nuclear fuel enrichment, their uranium enrichment program, spinning centrifuges, paid for by Barack Hussein Obama, extending the range of their ballistic missiles, paid for by Barack Obama and Joe Biden and Hillary Clinton and the Democrat Party. They are terrorists, and there is a terrible war coming to the planet Earth. And if the Democrat Party side wins, it will be a slave ship floating in space, because without the United States of America, this planet would have been a slave ship long ago. The Socialist Workers' Party of Adolf Hitler would have won in Europe. And if the Democrat Party today goes the way that they're going, then the Chinese are going to win. Their plan is to dominate planet Earth in the 21st century. The Democrat Party is not on our side. So whose side do you think they're on? Just amazing. Dave, thank you very much, buddy. And we got these women chanting and loving that they love that Brian Thompson was assassinated because he's a health care insurance company CEO. And the Democrat Party has demonized. First of all, they took over health care, and then they started they demonized it before so they could steal everything and with a gun to everyone's head, take control of the system, the very important health care system. And when they control it, they control whether you live or die. And they control whether the entire population lives or dies. And that's why communists are fully in charge of all of your health care, because then they own you. And, of course, in Canada, where people that call themselves liberals rule the roost, they are euthanizing people by the thousands. They broke their record last year with the number of people that they euthanize. They euthanized more humans last year in Canada than they euthanized dogs. And they euthanize dogs because, you know, they get left on the side of the road and things like that. But isn't that amazing? And they kill more people, putting people to sleep. Just amazing. And cheering assassinations. It is, and our friend Vince Colonnaise was talking about this the other night at our free speech forum at the Birchmere in Virginia, which was just great. And talking about assassination culture. The Democrat Party has created, they have invented assassination culture, and the Democrats, they are the party of assassination. Again, if you're a Republican president, you've got a 1 in 6 chance of being shot because the Democrat Party is a violent, murderous party. The first Republican president ever was, of course, Abraham Lincoln, and he freed the slaves, and that really infuriated the Democrats because they love slavery. And so they assassinated him and they shot him in the head. They shot Donald Trump in the head recently as well. Man, oh, man. Just amazing. Amazing stuff. Assassination culture. How burning Teslas and killing billionaires became a meme aesthetic for political violence. This is kind of an amazing time we're in. And this is all the Democrat Party. Rutgers University, with that headline on a story they wrote on assassination culture, which the Democrat Party has created. I'm watching President Trump at the White House at the construction of the new ballroom there, which the Democrats will firebomb before we're done because they're Nazi pigs. And he's been shot once. Second man tried to shoot at him. Secret Service stopped him. honestly, a third at the White House Correspondents' Dinner. Another would-be assassin from Idaho was arrested by the Secret Service. And honestly, Brian Thompson was assassinated for being a CEO of a healthcare insurance company. Isn't that amazing? And with that, let's go back to the phones because I see there are a lot of people want to talk about a lot of important issues. Let's go to Mike calling from Gainesville, Virginia. Mike, you're on the Chris Plant Show.
0: Good morning, Chris Plant. Good to talk to you.
2: Hey, Mike. Welcome.
0: Yeah, I was telling Jane, your call screener, the very thing you just said, that insurance is not the same thing as healthcare delivery. It's similar, but they have a profit margin in trying to keep you from getting perhaps the treatment you need to stay alive. So that's why these leftists think that there's some sort of open season on CEOs to kill them for making economic decisions that result in people not having the healthcare result they'd like. But you pretty much covered the water there. I don't need to talk more about it. I'm not happy that Brian Tompkins got assassinated. I think that's terrible. That's not the way to go about fixing what's going on in our healthcare situation. But, you know, hospitals are being bought up by private equity firms that are all about profit, not about healthcare. It's kind of a mess.
2: Well, that may very well be true. And in our culture, we have debates about those things. And we did when the Democrats took over healthcare and renamed it Obamacare. And they told us that after decades of fighting, they finally won and they took over healthcare and they fixed it. So, Mike, this is the new fixed healthcare. And by the way, it was all about the insurance companies. Obamacare was all about the insurance companies. And the insurance companies, thanks to Barack Obama, made out like bandits with billions and billions and billions for every big healthcare insurance company. And they got rich under Obamacare. And then they start shooting people. And it's the same people. I mean, these obviously Obama voters that are shooting everybody and all that good stuff. And it's true. And if there are issues with hospitals being bought by and look, it's true. All these big healthcare groups and all that. You look around here, and the Johns Hopkins out of Baltimore owns hospitals in Washington D.C. and they're all part of these big groups. And that's true. But I've got to say that all of that happened entirely because of Barack Hussein Obama. You sound like you're knowledgeable on the subject. And you're saying, you know, health insurance is not health care. And that's true. And there are companies that are in health insurance. Now, I don't necessarily think that their preferred outcome is that everyone dies because they save money that way. I think their reputation matters to them. And we still, I think, Mike, have the best health care on planet Earth, do we not?
0: No, for people that can afford it, yes, you get the best health care you can hope for.
2: Uh-huh.
0: But it's been vertically integrated to

0: point where now when you go to the pharmacy with a prescription for something like ivermectin from your doctor, uh-huh. the pharmacist can still get a bonus for not giving you what you got a prescription for. That's messed up.
1: Well, if that's true, I'm not aware of that, but you sound like a serious and an intelligent person. I'll take your word for that because, you know, the Democrats came in and fixed health care, and it really was all about, and the insurance companies were behind it, and the insurance companies are funding the Democrats because the Democrats are funding the insurance companies. Did I get anything wrong there, Michael?
0: No, sir. You're absolutely correct.
1: Yeah, and so I think when... You know, it's the old Ronald Reagan line, you know, 9 most dangerous words. I'm from the government. I'm here to help. And the government came in to help on health care, and they took it by the gonads, and they took control of health care in the United States of America, which was when Obama came in, easily the greatest, best health care in the history of the world and the best in any country. And by the way, you said if you could afford it. But the Democrats fixed that, too, because we have Medicaid for people that can't afford it, and we have Medicare for old people. So the government has been running health care for poor people long before Barack Obama came along, right?
0: I think that's correct, yeah.
1: Yeah, yeah. So did the government break it, or did private industry break it?
0: Well, the private industry lobbied the government to break it, and they did it for them so that they could benefit from it, I think, is the biggest sort of a revolving door situation.
1: Yeah.
0: You know, regulatory capture, so to speak.
1: Well, I don't doubt that there's a great deal of truth to what you say. I really don't. I've had lots of conversations with lots of people, right and left, on this. And I just know that, you know, again, Ronald Reagan said it long ago, and when Barack Obama came along to fix the health care system, I knew, and doubtless you knew, that they were only going to make matters worse.
0: Yeah, it was Jonathan Gruber that told us, just lie to them. They wouldn't be smart enough to figure out how we're ripping them off and killing them at the same time.
1: Right. Jonathan Gruber, huh?
0: Yeah.
1: Who's he? I don't know him.
0: He was the Obamacare point man on getting the lobbying for Obamacare passed in
1: okay.
0: Congress, Jonathan Gruber.
1: We should get a picture of his house from a helicopter and put it out there. Mike, thanks. Thanks for the call. Good stuff. Intelligent people. See, normal Americans are intelligent people. Not Democrats, but normal Americans. You know, I used to think that a mattress was just another piece of furniture until Ghost Bed sent me one of their mattresses to try. They bring mattresses into the 21st century at long last. Because Ghost Bed doesn't build mattresses to just be a piece of furniture and sit there. 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It's not all about looks in the showroom. 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Well, that's not normal aging. 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And here's another thing I really love about the Ghost Bed. 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Yes, sir. Yeah, so we... Yeah, the Democrats fixed health care already. This is the fixed health care. This is Obamacare. And now they want to murder people for health care. When did that happen? I think I know.
2: Lack of transparency is a huge political advantage. And basically, you know, call it the stupidity of the American voter or whatever. But basically, that was really, really critical to getting the thing to pass.
1: Jonathan Gruber.
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0: bow, bow, bow. All right, we have a lot coming up. Hour number three just around the corner. We have President Trump for you on a variety of issues. We've got Iran, which is a terrorist outfit that enjoys the support, the backing of the Democrat Party and Barack Hussein Obama, who gave them billions and billions of dollars, knowing that they would use them to murder us. And he got the Nobel Peace Prize because pretty stupid place. But we got President Trump on Iran. We've got D.C., the mayor of Washington, D.C. And also there was a debate, a political debate on the television last night in Washington, D.C. with the Democrats that are running for mayor. And they were asked by the moderator, they call them moderators, if they like mob violence and crime, as we've been seeing so much of, perpetrated by the children of Democrats. And you might have seen at the, the Chipotle in Navy Yard. Where do you hear what the Democrats said?
1: KFBX Fairbanks.
2: Police are praising the security guard at the Islamic Center of San Diego, where two suspects killed three victims yesterday. San Diego Police Chief Scott Wall said the guard prevented the suspects from gaining access to the kids and teachers inside before he was shot and killed.
3: His actions, without a doubt, delayed, distracted, and ultimately deterred these two individuals from gaining access.
2: Wall said two other brave adults at the mosque lured the suspects outside before they too lost their lives. The attack was carried out by two teenagers who later killed themselves. Wall said there will be a stepped up police presence at places of worship in San Diego. Meantime, today the FBI said that it believes the 17 and 18 year old suspects were radicalized online. Agents have served search warrants connected with the deceased suspects and retrieved scores of weapons and ideological writings about who they hated, including a manifesto. Vice President J.D. Vance says while the U.S. remains locked and loaded, talks continue with Iran. Vance told reporters today that President Trump has instructed his team to aggressively negotiate with Iran, adding the end goal is for the regime to never have a nuclear weapon. He indicated the U.S. is ready to restart the military campaign against Iran to achieve America's objectives. President Trump is backing a candidate in the Republican Senate primary runoff in Texas just 7 days before voters head to the polls. He announced today that he's endorsing Texas Attorney General Ken Paxton, giving him a major boost against incumbent Senator John Cornyn. Cornyn fell into disfavor with Trump when he initially didn't back Trump's 2024 presidential run. Polls are closing in a matter of hours in six states holding primaries for the U.S. House, Senate, and governor races. They are taking place in Alabama, Idaho, Georgia, Oregon, Pennsylvania, and Kentucky, where Republican Congressman Thomas Massey, a vocal critic of Trump, faces Trump-backed Ed Gallarin. It's yet another contest that many believe will test the president's grip on the GOP. I'm Chris Caraggio.
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17: Fairbanks area weather should remain mostly sunny through the day, and tonight will turn partly cloudy. We expect to see overnight lows down to 45 degrees. Wednesday looking like another mostly sunny day, but a chance for some showers. Highs for your Wednesday should be in the mid to upper 60s. Currently downtown, the temperature is 63 degrees.

0: I've always felt the 9 most terrifying words in the English language are, I'm from the government and I'm here to help.
1: Ah, yes, Ronald Wilson Reagan, the greatest president, just such a great president. He crushed the Soviet Union. The Democrats are still angry with him about beating the Soviet Union because they love totalitarianism and the Gulag Archipelago. They really like the Gulag Archipelago. You know how they are. President Ronald Wilson Reagan. So great, so great. And that leads us, of course, to New York Mayor Zoran Mamdani, who went out there and abused Ronald Reagan's great saying yesterday. Might have even been day before yesterday. But he is, the Democrats elected him in New York, and he's setting up death camps, I think, in New Jersey, probably in New Jersey, near the swamps, you know, where they've been dumping all the bodies for years. The left is not liberal. They're the most illiberal people on the face of the earth, and one of the most illiberal people is Zoran Kwame Mamdani, who the Democrats elected as mayor, and he's a communist, and he's a jihadi. He's a genocidal anti-Semite. They're a lot like the Nazis were. And again, socialism, oh, we're democratic socialists. Yeah, that's the lie. Democratic is the lie. Socialist is the truth. And again, Vladimir Ilyich Ulyanov, who liked to be called Lenin, the Soviet Bolshevik revolutionary, he said his famous saying, the goal of socialism is communism. And, of course, the goal of communism is slavery. And the Democrat Party is the party of slavery. And they're updating their slave program for the

0: Ron Mom Donnie, who said, oh, you know, Ronald Reagan used to have a saying. It's the saying that we just played for you right here. The great Ronald Reagan saying 9 words, I'm from the government and I'm here to help Zoran Kwame Mamdani.
1: Standing here this morning, I cannot help but think of the words of our 40th president, Ronald Reagan. He famously said, the 9 most terrifying words in the English language are, I'm from the government and I'm here to help. It's a good quote, but I disagree. I think 9 more terrifying words are actually, I worked all day and can't feed my family. We are going to use the power of government to lower prices and make it easier for New Yorkers to put food on the table.
0: Now, where are all the news media people going to the homes of the families that work all day but can't afford to feed their family? Because communists make up lies like that. And Zoran Mamdani from Uganda, Muslim terrorist, Jew hater from way back, but that's the mainstream of the Democrat Party now. And he's a genocidal Jew hater, Israel from the river to the sea, wipe him off the face of the earth, wipe him off the map. And he said, yeah, but much more terrifying. I worked all day and I can't afford to feed my family. And that's, you know, I mean, again, if the 60 Minutes could show us a family where I worked all day and we've got food stamps and SNAP and we've got free health care and every filthy, illegal, alien, criminal gang member with tattoos all over their faces, they get free everything from us. So where's the thing on that? I've got to say. Last night, I don't watch the Sean Hannity program on the Fox News channel very often for whatever reason, but I don't. Last night, I was flipping around. I caught some Sean Hannity, and I saw the great, the author, the scholar, Victor Davis Hanson was on with Sean Hannity. I said, there's Victor Davis Hanson. Got to stop and watch him, and he was so great. I said, and I didn't even start posting, but this morning I said, I was thinking about Victor Davis Hanson from last night, and I went to the Magic Machine, and I watched the Victor Davis Hanson interview over again, and I started texting Michael Piercy about it this morning, because he's such a smart guy, such a brilliant guy, Victor Davis Hanson, and he speaks so well, although he does say nuclear. Have you noticed that? He said, like, one of the smartest guys in the world, and even he says nuclear. I just, come on, it's unclear to me why intelligent people say nuclear when the word is obviously nuclear, and it's an important word. But never mind that. That's not a slam on him. He's the greatest, and just making fun. And so many people say nuclear. I was making fun of that when I was 8 or 9 years old. I was like, well, but Mom, the word is nuclear, not nuclear, isn't it? And she said, you're right, honey. It's nuclear, and it's not nuclear. And she said, don't say nuclear. And I said, okay. So I never did for my whole life. And still, people all around me say nuclear. Why? Why? In my house, it was a matter for the nuclear family. Unbelievable. So Victor Davis Hanson last night on the Sean Hannity program on the Fox News channel. And he's talking about the Democrats and all these. And they're chanting that they love murder of CEOs and they're bloodthirsty goblins. And Victor Davis Hanson. So what's with the Democrats? Well, they say they want to do a lot of radical, crazy things. Do you think they're going to do these radical, crazy things, Victor Davis Hanson?
2: They want to change the system because they feel that otherwise they will not have power. So they want to change the Electoral College, pack the Supreme Court, get rid of the filibuster, get 2 new states and 4 new senators, and resume lawfare. And that's all they have.
0: And that's all they have, and resume lawfare. They use the courts and the FBI and the IRS and the CIA to target their political enemies in the United States because they're bloodthirsty goblins and they're the left, and the left is the most murderous gang of terrorists in the history of the world. But I was listening to him, and I was like, Victor Davis Hanson sounds like he listens to my show. That's we're in full agreement, I would imagine, on just about everything. Get rid of the filibuster, pack the Supreme Court, do away with the Electoral College, get 4 new senators from Puerto Rico and from Washington, D.C. Lawfare, they're criminals. What he's pointing out is that the goal of socialism is communism. Communism is slavery. The Democrat Party is the party of slavery and the Confederate States of America. Man, oh, man. I'm telling you. I ain't talking about the Mayor Mamdani of New York.

0: and how he's promising everything to everyone, and it's going to be free. And he's saying out loud, I'm going to take from other people and give to you. I will use the power of the state to steal from successful people and fuel losers, because I know that they'll assassinate people and they'll man the death camps and the rail spurs and the Gulag archipelago, because the left.
1: He should say, I'm going to get you lower prices by taking people's money and giving it to you. And that would be much more honest.
0: It would be much more honest. It is exactly what they're promising, threatening and promising to do. Aren't they amazing? And this is actually probably what hooked me when I was watching it this morning. These are things, not in the exact same words necessarily, but things that I've been saying for a long, long time. And it's a plain for everyone to see if you're watching closely. And I know that you guys are. But four new senators for the Democrats, do away with the filibuster for the Democrats, wage lawfare against their political enemies, pack the Supreme Court, get rid of the Electoral College. In the end, destroy the United States of America, make it unrecognizable as the United States of America, the fundamental transformation of the United States of America. Teach your kids to speak Spanish, because your slaves are going to have to be communicated with. They love illegal aliens as cheap labor. Illegal aliens for the Democrats, it's the new slavery. And they put them in the dog bed down by the hot water heater in the basement and go down and beat them with the belt every now and then. And the usual sexual abuse, you know, the Democrat Party, they're the left. Mm-mm-mm. And again, Victor Davis Hanson sounding an awful lot like me.
1: This is where they are now. It's not a Democratic Party anymore. It's tragic. It's a socialist party.
0: This is tragic. It's not a Democratic Party anymore. What is my saying, Michael? The Democratic Party isn't, right? Friendly fire isn't. Common sense isn't. And the Democratic Party isn't democratic. They are a socialist party. And the goal of socialism is communism, according to Lenin. And the goal of socialism is slavery and the destruction of humanity, of civilization itself. And the Democrat Party is so stupid and so corrupt, and in many cases a combination of the two. In some cases, you're either just that stupid, or in some cases, you're just that corrupt. But the Democrat Party, man, oh, man. But the Democrat Party has destroyed the Democrat Party. They've eaten themselves from the inside, and there is an empty shell of an American political party. And what we have is the global left, the international left. They love the Davos outings and all this, the billionaires who they pretend to hate, but they perform acts of gratification upon on an ongoing basis, because the billionaires fuel and fund their psychotic Death to America campaign. Victor Davis Hanson.
1: They don't have confidence that they can win on the agenda. It's changing the system or the balloting or something, because people have never wanted socialism in this country.
0: And the Democrats, they see that people don't want to say, they lie to us about it, of course. They trick us, they deceive us, they fool us, they are here. They're not liberals, and they're not the Democrat Party. Of Harry Truman, one of our brilliant callers a little while ago mentioned Harry Truman and the common sense that Harry Truman brought to the dance, and he did. He was a regular guy. He was an American. He wasn't a communist. The Democrat Party is not on the Harry Truman reservation, that's for sure. They're not on the John F. Kennedy reservation. They're not even on the Bill Clinton Democrat Party reservation. They are on the Davos communist destroy America, trash capitalism, bankrupt the United States. You know, when Barack Hussein Obama took office, our national debt was about $10 trillion. It was about $10 trillion when Barack Obama took office. In fact, I think it may have even been $8 trillion when he was running. But let's say $10 trillion, give him a little leeway there, about $10 trillion. Now it's $38 trillion. $38 trillion. And the goal, the Cloward and Piven strategy, left-wing communist college professors, The goal is to bankrupt capitalism worldwide, and you do that by bankrupting the United States of America, and then the Mongol hordes rush in and take over from there. Because I gotta tell you, these people, not on Team America, not by a long shot. Just extraordinary. Cheering murder, the assassination culture, the murder culture, the death cult, the bloodthirsty goblins, anti-capitalist, anti-Bill of Rights. You know, and again, in California, they have the jungle primary, they call it, because they're third world worm eaters, the Democrat Party is. And they, honestly, they'll have us all living in the jungle before they're done. And the jungle primary, their plan was, well, there will only be Democrats on the ballot on Election Day because just the top two vote getters will be on the ballot for governor. And that is the end of Western democracy. And they know it. And that's why they're doing it. They're not doing it in spite of that. And it's not as though they don't know it. They know it. They're doing it because they're here to dismantle civilization itself. They're the left. They're not liberals. They've killed 100 million people in the name of free health care for everyone. And they think Cuba's health care is better than ours. I'd push them out of a helicopter to over Cuba to let them go check it out. Amazing stuff. Mother's Day just went by. You know, it's one of the most beautiful moments of the year when it's a good time to share life-changing news with the whole family. You might have seen it yourself, the family gathered around the table. Someone stands, maybe a couple stands, and says, "We have an announcement to make. Next year, there will be a brand new mother in our family, right here at this table." But for some women, Mother's Day feels very different, of course. Instead of celebrating the birth of their child or their children, they're carrying something of a secret. Maybe they're afraid, maybe they're unsure, feeling all alone. That's why preborn has come into existence, because when a woman sees her baby on an ultrasound, here's the tiny little heartbeat, hears it, sees it, it doubles the chance that that mother might choose life, right? This May, this month, you can help to be the reason that a scared young woman becomes a confident mother, raising her wonderful child. If you're a business owner, you might consider a larger donation to claim a write-off, of course. 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Yes, sir. Yeah, I gotta tell you, more and more with every passing day, with saucy young women dressed like tramps out in front of the Luigi Mangione courthouse, talking about how much they love the murder of a CEO, a father of two and a husband, and never broke a law in his life, and they want him murdered. They like it. They want politicians murdered. They've had a number of them shot already. They cheer Charlie Kirk being assassinated. The Democrat Party is a terrorist organization and should probably be banned.
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0: I got a look. A good friend, John, just sent me a text to update me. The national debt is now over $39 trillion. Stop saying it's $38 trillion because the national debt is now $39 trillion. And we continue to add to it. Again, if we started paying it off at a dollar a second, it would take us more than a million years to pay it off. Because 39 trillion seconds is more than a million years.
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1: Police are releasing the cause of death for a missing 19-year-old Alaska Native woman found dead in Anchorage. The police department says Kelly Hunt died of hypothermia with contributing factors of alcohol intoxication and extreme cold. The manner of death is still undetermined, which means cops are still trying to determine if another person played a role in her death. Hunt had been missing for nearly 4 months when her body turned up outdoors on Lois Drive last month. An Anchorage man out of the hospital after being shot 5 times in an apparent road rage shooting last week. Alaska's news source reports 19-year-old Mikkel McCarty was released from the hospital. He was shot near Lake Otis Parkway and Northern Lights Boulevard. Police are still searching for the suspect. And lawmakers have approved a bill to increase fee transparency at the University of Alaska. It would require the university to provide all students and families with itemized breakdowns. I'm Monica Nelson.
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15: Fairbanks area weather should remain mostly sunny through the day, and tonight will turn partly cloudy. We expect to see overnight lows down to 45 degrees. Wednesday looking like another mostly sunny day, but a chance for some showers. Highs for your Wednesday should be in the mid to upper 60s.
16: Currently downtown, the temperature is 65 degrees.

0: Now, I think everybody has probably, I think everybody in the nation has probably seen the mob of Democrat criminals at the Chipotle restaurant in Washington, D.C., in the Navy Yard area, kind of close to the baseball stadium where the Washington Nationals play. And a nice family went to the Nationals game. What is it, a mom and dad and five kids, is that right? Seven of them. You know how expensive that is? Mom and dad and five kids, and they went to the Nationals game, which cost like $250,000, and nobody can afford it because you got to pay the $78 million a year salaries for a baseball player that doesn't have very good numbers, and you can't watch it on TV because you got the cable system doesn't carry it because you got to pay more per game. But in any case, the nice family. Mom and dad and five kids, they went to the Nationals game. And then they said, oh, I'm hungry. Let's go to the Chipotle. I love Chipotle. So the kids go to the Chipotle, right? And then the violent mobs of Democrats, two gangs, they're all black males. And they're committing just hideous violence, hurling chairs and baby chairs and assaulting each other in these gangs. And I mentioned it yesterday, and there's a guy or a couple, and I didn't see the kids in the video, are huddled in the corner of the Chipotle trying to stay out of the path of the criminality that is the Democrat Party. And we played the audio yesterday of the violent thugs, the criminals, who might have all been shot and killed on the spot, but they weren't. And they're violently attacking, and the chairs are flying and things are smashing, and it's nuts. And I mentioned that there's this couple, the only white people in the place, were huddled in the corner. And I didn't see, they're apparently shielding their children. I didn't see their children beneath them. But the local TV station WJLA, the ABC 7 station in Washington, D.C., and they actually do some good news coverage over there, and they got some real news people at Channel 7. But Channel 7, they did a story on the violent attack at the Chipotle in the Navy Yard by the mobs of Democrat violent criminals. And they spoke to the dad, who was there with his wife, and who is a woman, and he's a man, and he doesn't have a woman. He didn't give birth, and the Democrat Party is mentally ill. And the five children who were terrified by what they saw in person. And let's go to the Channel 7 WJLA. Who's the lady reporter? Adriana something. It was the ABC 7 reporter. And here is Adriana reporting on the story.
1: With his five children, he'd taken them up to the game, up the street, the Nats and O's, trying to have a good time, go get something to watch, something to eat afterwards, when suddenly his training as an Air Force veteran kicked in, trying to break up that fight and also protect his children. Take a listen.
2: So at that point, I tell the children, come on, get with me, get up, let's start backing up. And then it was like an ambush. My son said on the way home, said, Papa, the problem is I can't unsee that. Those individuals have now directly impacted my security, my life. My children are now talking about, like, I never want to go to Chipotle again, right? Or at least that one.
0: I never want to go to Chipotle again, or at least that one, because they're terrified, and the kids, and dad's got a good attitude, and he's being a little chipper and stuff, and very nice, but wow. Wow, so there it is. Isn't that amazing? Good stuff. Channel 7 reporting the news, unlike so many so-called news organizations. Good stuff, and it's terrorism, and they've made mob street violence normal. Who has? The Democrats have.
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0: takeovers have terrorized our neighborhoods. They have shut down businesses, and they have wasted hard-earned tax dollars of law-abiding residents who just want to live and work in peace. Starting today, my office will aggressively prosecute parents under D.C.'s curfew law. This statute makes it unlawful for an adult to enable, facilitate, or permit a minor to engage in delinquent acts. The penalty is up to 6 months imprisonment.
1: I played that audio soundbite for you yesterday. Jeanine Pirro, also known as Judge Jeanine Pirro, now the U.S. Attorney for the District of Columbia, held a press conference day before yesterday after that Chipotle episode in the Navy Yard area by the baseball field. And we have found the name of the man that was being interviewed by ABC 7 there, Rafael Jarrucci. And he is an Air Force veteran and a normal American man. You heard his tone. He's just great. And his wife and his five children. And they went to the baseball game in our nation's capital. And then they went to a nearby Chipotle to feed the kids. And everybody's happy. And violent mobs of criminals attack each other and cause absolute mayhem in there. And then Judge Jeanine Pirro said, listen, we've had enough of this mob violence that the Democrats have normalized. Pretty amazing stuff. And then, interestingly, perhaps, last night in Washington, D.C., there was a debate, a political debate, interestingly enough, involving the mayoral candidates in our nation's capital. And they're all communists. After a weekend that saw what appeared to be juveniles brawling and throwing chairs inside a Navy Yard Chipotle, I don't think that's very ambiguous. It certainly appeared to be that way. Candidates for D.C. mayor instead threw haymakers during a debate Monday night. D.C. council members Janice Lewis George. Janice is not a name. Former council member Kenyon McDuffie. He must be from Kenya. And Gary Goodweather. His name is Gary Goodweather. They took part in a debate at Georgetown's McCourt School of Public Policy. It was last night, and there were several people who are running for mayor that were not invited or did not attend the debate, which is a little bit interesting, I guess. But we had these three lefties, and they're running for mayor, yada, yada. Now, the people that had been excluded, all of the other candidates for mayor had been excluded from the debate. Rennie Sampath, that's a name from Star Trek, I think. Vincent Orange, Ernest Johnson, and Hope Solomon. They had all been excluded from the Monday night debate. So you only had the three lefties and not seven lefties. Pretty amazing stuff. And there was a moment last night where they talked about the attack at Chipotle and Navy Yard, and the family cornered in the restaurant with the five children, the mother, the father. And Democrats hate that whole mother-father thing. Leave it to Beaver. You know, they want to burn down Springfield, wherever they find Springfield. Pretty amazing stuff. And so last night at the debate, they asked the three Democrats that are there. One of them will become the mayor of our nation's capital, presumably. And Kenyon McDuffie and Gary Goodweather. Goodweather. I think the Democrats would love Goodweather because they control the weather, right? And they want it, it's climate change, and they want it to be better and all that. So they got Kenyon McDuffie.

0: and Gary Goodweather and Janice Lewis George. And the moderator asked, hey, there was this brawl at the Chipotle at Navy Yard, and a family was cornered there and all that stuff. Then the U.S. attorney, Jeanine Pirro, said she's going to prosecute the parents if they can't keep their children under control. And then they asked each of the three candidates, would you work with the U.S. attorney's office to try to fight crime and reduce anarchy and gang violence, mob political violence in Washington, D.C.? It went like this.
1: As we just saw the Chipotle brawl happen, she said, today, we're coming for you, referring to the kids, and we're coming for your parents. She plans to prosecute parents. She's going to need MPD to enforce that. Would you direct MPD to cooperate with her office on this? Just briefly, Mr. Goodweather.
2: No, no, no.
1: Communist. Mr. McDuffie.
2: And that's directed to Jeanine Pirro.
1: And Ms. Lewis George.
3: No.
0: No, no, no. Would you work with the U.S. attorney to fight crime? No. And the explanation for all three of these communists declaring that they would not work with a very nice, lovely woman, Jeanine Pirro, who I know a bit at least, and a lovely person. She wants to fight crime. She wants to stop mob violence. She wants people to be able to move safely about our nation's capital in the United States. And somebody named Goodweather said, no, no, no. I will stay home and cross-dress and flog myself and whatever they...
2: No, no, no.
0: Not going to...
1: Mr. McDuffie?
2: And that's directed to Jeanine Pirro.
0: Jeanine Pirro. He doesn't even know her name. He can't pronounce her name. She's the U.S. attorney. He wants to be mayor. She's fighting crime. He's fighting with criminals. He's for crime. He's pro-crime. The mob violence in the streets, all driven by Democrats. The assassination culture, all driven by Democrats. Charlie Kirk, Donald Trump, Steve Scalise, Congressman Steve Scalise, police officers everywhere. These people, honestly, I am telling you. We're still waiting to find out whether the transgender guys attacked the mosque in San Diego yesterday. A lot of conjecture about that going around. And I can assure you, in San Diego, the mayor and probably the police chief are not looking to establish that, and the media is not looking to establish that. But transgender mass shootings have taken place all over our country, just by the way. Yeah. In Denver, Colorado, and Aberdeen, Maryland, and Nashville, Tennessee, and Georgia, Philadelphia, Pennsylvania, and Iowa, gender fluid lunatic, the Uvalde shooter in Texas, Colorado shooter. In fact, they stopped two more transgender shootings at schools in Colorado because the sister of one of the lunatics turned them in. There was a Minnesota mass shooting, transgender, because they're all, you know what they are. Yes, sir. Yes, sir. Now, I haven't got any President Trump, but let's go to a little bit of President Trump, because he's so busy and he's just doing so much great stuff. By the way, in the break, I took the photograph we have of the three lunatic women in New York who love their boy. They do love Mom Donnie, but they love Luigi Mangione, and they love murdering CEOs and healthcare people and insurance people. And there's a picture of them posing like sexy girls, like they want to get a contract with NBC. And I just pinned it up on the wall here in the studio as a symbol of the Democrat Party. Demented, trampy, monkeypox girls. All right, let's go to President Trump, because he had additional Iran strikes on the docket, apparently for yesterday, with our military forces in position. And the Iranians are slow rolling us. I predicted that they would never negotiate way back when. They would never be earnest in negotiations in any way and all that. And they haven't been earnest at all. President Trump yesterday on the matter of the Iran strikes and what the neighborhood thinks, what the neighbors of Iran think.
4: I was asked by Saudi Arabia, Qatar, UAE and some others, if we could put it off for 2 or 3 days, a short period of time, because they think that they are getting very close to making a deal. And if we can do that where there's no nuclear weapon going into the hands of Iran, I think, and if they're satisfied, we will be probably satisfied also.
0: Probably satisfied. As I said, he's been very diplomatic in all of this. He has for quite some time. And that's a carrot and a stick. There's a little bit of carrot and a lot of stick. President Trump, that was yesterday. He was asked about it again when he was standing outside the White House where the East Wing used to be, where the new ballroom is being constructed, with active construction going on over his shoulder. The president held, more than a half an hour press conference, I think.
3: Nice to see you, by the way.
5: I was
6: an hour away.
5: We were all set to go.
6: You're talking about yesterday.
5: Yes.
6: We were going to be striking very, it would have been happening right now. Yeah, it was all done. The boats, the ships are all loaded. They're loaded to the brim. And we were all set to start.
0: The boats, the reporter lady, you hear the screaming and shrieking, and they're shouting over each other. Never happened once during 4 years of the Biden administration. No shouting over each other. Oh, speaking of which, you know, Marco Rubio held the White House press briefing last week, stood at the podium, and he played the role of Caroline Leavitt, the White House press secretary. Well, today, and he did a great job, he really did, today, J.D. Vance is taking to the podium at the White House. And he will be conducting the White House briefing because it's a team effort and they're all on Team America. And that's good. So, but President Trump, when the shrieking ladies, it sounded like they were all women, shrieking, said, how close were you yesterday to launching additional strikes against Iran? And the president said, very close, an hour away. And they would be going on now. They would be ongoing now, the president said, just less than an hour ago. At the White House. Kind of a big deal. Yes, sir. Also, you know, there are political primary races taking place today in a number of states across the United States of America, because we're a great constitutional republic, and we've got elections. The Democrats, they rig them, they screw them, like in California, where they rig it. So once Election Day rolls around, there are no Republicans on the ballot, only Democrats. And that's the way the criminal Democrats rigged it, like Gavin Newsom and the other criminal Democrats that run the criminal state of California. They should just turn it over to Trendyaragua at this point. We wouldn't notice the difference from here, I think. But they rigged it so there would only be two Democrats on the ballot come Election Day, and you'd have to choose between two Democrats. They rigged it. And they're third world tree dwelling monkeys, the Democrats are, and Gavin Newsom and his whole gang, right? And then it didn't work out that way. It turns out they've done such a horrible job that the two biggest vote getters were Republicans. So you would have on Election Day two Republicans to choose from for governor, and the Democrats rigging, stealing of the governor's mansion. Didn't work out. So now they say, well, screw that. We're going to blow that whole thing up and we're going to start over again. And there will be none of this two Republicans on the thing. It's the break glass in case of emergency scenario, right? But the president yesterday was there were political rallies going on. And there are primaries today in the state of Oregon and the state of Idaho, in the state of Alabama, the state of Georgia, the state of Kentucky, and the state of Pennsylvania, where the Democrats firebombed the Jewish governor's mansion, burned it real good. And they were wearing armbands and singing Deutschland über alles when they did it. Because they firebombed him because he's Jewish and he's too pro-Israel. That was their problem. But President Trump called into a Kentucky political rally yesterday because it's the anti-Massey. The anti-Massey, he's being primaried. And he tells me to get out and vote for Andy Barr and for Ralph Alvarado and also for Ed Gallerain. And here's President Trump yesterday calling into a political rally in Kentucky.
7: I'm asking you to get out and vote for Andy Barr for U.S. Senate, for Ralph Alvarado for Kentucky 6th Congressional District, and for Ed Gallerain, who's a fantastic guy. This is a great group of people, but that's in Kentucky's 4th Congressional District against a disastrous Thomas Massie. I say he's the worst Republican congressman in the history of the country. I think he's just horrible.
0: So don't vote for him. President Trump, he is a busy man. That guy is busy. He's busier than I am. Of course, he's president of the United States and leader of the free world. And, you know, what am I? I'll be lucky to get lunch today. Oh, yeah, I found out about a new hot dog place in D.C., too. I got to check that out. I'll get back to you.
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9: The first polls have already closed in Kentucky, one of six states holding primaries for the U.S. House, Senate, and governor races. In the Bluegrass State, Republican Congressman Thomas Massie, a vocal President Trump critic, faces Trump-backed Ed Gallarine. It's yet another contest that many believe will test Trump's grip on the GOP. Races are also taking place in Alabama, Idaho, Oregon, Pennsylvania, and Georgia. Police are praising the security guard at the Islamic Center of San Diego, where two suspects killed three victims yesterday. San Diego Police Chief Scott Wall saying the guard prevented the suspects from gaining access to the kids and teachers inside before he was shot and killed.
10: His actions, without a doubt, delayed, distracted, and ultimately deterred these two individuals from gaining access.
9: Wall says two other brave adults at the mosque lured the suspects outside before they too lost their lives. The attack was carried out by two teenagers who later killed themselves. Vice President J.D. Vance says the U.S. remains, in his words, locked and loaded while talks continue with Iran, saying he thinks the Iranians want to make a deal.
11: What I think is that the Iranians recognize that a nuclear weapon is the red line for the United States of America, that they've internalized that. But we're not going to know until we're actually putting pen to paper on signing a deal.
9: Vance underscoring again today, the end goal is for the regime to never have a nuclear weapon, and indicating the U.S. is ready to restart military action. We're learning more about President Trump's settlement over his $10 billion lawsuit against the IRS. The president, his sons Eric and Donald Trump Jr., and the Trump Organization had accused the Treasury Department and IRS of not preventing a former IRS employee from leaking their tax returns. With Trump dropping the suit, the Department of Justice agreeing not to pursue any currently pending matters, including tax claims against Trump, his family, and companies. I'm Jim Roop.
12: 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You're just waiting for someone to match your role perfectly. Well, now, there's a place where you can meet them fast.

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8: Fairbanks area weather. Look for partly cloudy skies tonight. Overnight lows dropping down to about 45 degrees. Wednesday looking like a mostly sunny day, but we do have a slight chance for some showers. Highs will be mid to upper 60s. And for Wednesday night, mostly cloudy with a chance of showers. Lows down to about 45. Currently downtown, the temperature is 66 degrees.

is the Jesse Kelly Show. Chris Kroc filling in for Jesse Kelly. And wouldn't you know it, Donald Trump finally got off his rump there and decided to endorse somebody for Texas Senate, U.S. Senate for the state of Texas. And it was not John Cornyn. And I was surprised and overjoyed. I thought that because he had dragged it out so long, I thought that he would not do it at all. And then you heard John Cornyn say, I think I mentioned it when I was filling in for Jesse on Friday, I think is the last time I filled in. And he said, well, that he was asked at an event in Dallas-Fort Worth, campaigning, of course, and he was asked, has Trump endorsed you? And he said, well, no, I guess that ship has sailed, to which I was so happy. 16 years ago, I moved to Dallas-Fort Worth for radio, my radio career with my family. And the first thing I was told by my former producer was that John Cornyn's a joke. When you and I are debating something that's a big flashpoint, he will say nothing. He will be hiding. 2 weeks later, he'll come out after we've all debated it. We all took our sides. We all know what we're doing. We've moved on. 2 weeks later, he comes out. He licks his finger, sticks it up in the wind, and then has a strong position. He also said in 2020 for the race with Trump that Trump cannot win and that he needs to get out of the race. Well, sir, you get out of the race. You go pile sand and you can go advocate for illegals like you did in a previous campaign. You love your illegals, John Cornyn. Get out of here. Now, Ken Paxton was going to win anyway, because Ken Paxton has what Jesse, you know, talks about with the chalk commercials. What we talk about is testosterone. Ken Paxton does not need testosterone injections. He is not low T. Ken Paxton doesn't waver. Ken Paxton doesn't like illegals. Ken Paxton fights, and he fights to stop the Islamization of Texas and America. And you know what? Yes, he will win by a smaller margin over. I almost said Beto Hussein O'Rourke, the cultural appropriator. Now this guy Tallarico, James Tallarico, he's way worse. It's very true that Beto Hussein O'Rourke, the cultural appropriator, fake Mexican, actually is more moderate, shockingly more moderate than James Tallarico. You know, I'm born and raised in Chicago, and when I saw that Beto Hussein O'Rourke, the cultural appropriator, fake Mexican, was finally actually landed at the University of Chicago as a professor, I said, that's exactly where he belongs. That's exactly where he belongs. Those are his people. I'll ask producer Chris. Do you remember Wendy DeVos, Texas?

money to Beto. I said, that's no problem. He's still going to lose. Of course he lost. But James Tallarico is a precious gem, a diamond in the rough. The man who needs, you have no idea how many black votes he needs to win. He has to have Hussein Obama numbers. He has to levitate. He needs to be the new Barack Hussein Obama, and he needs to levitate, and then that's the kind of numbers he needs to get the black vote out. And I'm going to tell you this, and you know that, you don't need me to tell you this. Do you think a black churchgoer who's a solid core dyed-in-the-wool Democrat is going to vote for some guy who says God is non-binary? That there are six genders, that we don't eat meat, et cetera, et cetera, et cetera. Hells to the no. This guy, mark my words, this guy is going to lose by more of a margin than Beto Hussein O'Rourke, the cultural appropriator. And Ted Cruz, the only reason why Beto Hussein O'Rourke got so close to Ted Cruz is because Ted Cruz phoned it in that election. Because I was talking to my listeners throughout Dallas-Fort Worth, and they just phoned it in, and they were like, there's no signs anywhere for Cruz. We go to the campaign headquarters for Dallas County or all these other places across the Metroplex, and there's barely anybody there. They're like, what's the big deal? What's the big deal? And only until those last 2 months did Cruz actually get off his duff and work hard for that. See, I love Cruz. He is a gadfly. He is irascible. And the same thing you're going to get is what you're going to get from Ken Paxton. We're going to have two pains in the asses from our state that you will know and you will most likely love. The new arch nemesis that'll make the communist heads blow up. So I am all for this. I think it's fantastic. And I love that Ken Pack, that what's his name just got his butt whooped, Cornyn. And here we go. Listen to this. One of the great Texas political commentators said this today. John Cornyn's base, all that, quote, rally around the nominee, claptrap, quote, one of these folks said, I'm a Republican and I will vote for Tallarico in November if Cornyn doesn't win. Yeah, right. It's like letting your hair on fire, yelling Allahu Akbar and jumping off a cliff. Okay, we'll see you. We'll see you on that. Well, you want that guy. By the way, you remember this? I think we talked about this when it came out today of that what's his name? Tallarico claims, and I have to say that he claims to have a girlfriend. Nobody knows. And by the way, this leftist podcast that tickles his rump and he giggles, and then there's no challenging questions. When he said, do you have a girlfriend? Yes, I do. Well, the next question is, what's her name? Who is she? What does she do? Nope. Nothing. Nothing. This mysterious girlfriend who nobody to this very moment, and if there is somebody out there that has a picture of this woman, well, this person, I should say, because I don't want to misgender anybody. You never know. I don't know. But if somebody has a picture, it's like a rare species in the wild. If there is a picture of this alleged girlfriend, I would love to see who that person is, if there is one, or he or she is, right? Producer Chris says, when Wendy Davis wasn't running for governor, I was in high school. Well, sir, pull your head out of your butt. To the producer Chris when he was in high school. What is wrong with you, sir? Yeah, they loved her. I know you weren't politically active. Neither was I. I had my head up in my butt like you probably did at the same time. But, of course, I'm a little older. But, Wendy Davis had these pink, Wendy Davis, Texas. And she had these pink Nikes or something, or pink shoes. And that was her claim to fame. And the leftist, communist media across the country humped her leg. They were so excited. Ha! And now they're doing it for James Tallarico. And he's going to lose by a wider margin than Beto Hussein O'Rourke, the cultural appropriator. And I will admit that Paxton will win by less of a margin. Faux shizzle that Ken Paxton's going to win by less of a margin than John Cornyn would have won by, because he's milquetoast. For exactly the reasons I said, that's why the super moderates and the light Dems will vote for him, but not for Paxton. So we're going to win. Nothing to worry about. And Trump, I think Trump picked him today and endorsed him, most likely because he knew the writing was on the wall. We are not going to vote for this guy in this state. Here's another quick point. Oh, I cannot wait. You know, there's somebody else today that spoke that you have to hear about. Senator Bill Cassidy, who lost his reelection bid over the weekend. Senator Bill Cassidy, I have to tell you about him. He

0: He is a massive, massive coward, fraud, and hypocrite. I can't wait to tell you about that in just a moment. But Cornyn was very active in GOP primaries in the Senate GOP as the campaign chair at the National Republican Senate Committee, whatever it's called. He endorsed Mike Castle in Delaware, who lost. This is Cornyn in 2010 when he was in charge of this stuff. He endorsed Charlie Crist in Florida, who lost. He endorsed Jane Norton in Colorado, who lost. Trey Grayson in Kentucky, who lost. And Murkowski, who lost. And Spector, who lost. Good job. And then, by the way, Crist, Murkowski, and Spector all left the GOP. Gee, and you wonder why this guy is being shown the door. Not by Trump. Not by anybody but the people of the state of Texas. That's what went down today. What about Louisiana with this guy, Bill Cassidy? You have to hear. It is astounding how much of a coward and hypocrite he is based on what he just said today and what he is doing with Trump on the ballroom. I love that sound of construction in the background today while Trump was talking. I was out real early in the morning. I'll tell you about that a little later. Doing a neat rally thing to counter the Islamization of local schools. I came home and I was tired. I had to take a nap before doing the Jesse Kelly show and getting ready. And I'm listening to Trump and hammers and jackhammers in the back. And I'm like, oh, this is like ASMR. You know what ASMR is, producer Chris? ASMR, like, puts you to sleep. I'm listening to Trump talk. He's sharing information. You're hearing all these people working in the background. And I'm like, oh, this is great to fall asleep to. All right, we'll tell you all about Bill Cassidy, how much of a hypocrite he is and everything else. And then we're going to get into Zohran Mamdani and the grocery stores and how he thinks the government is great to help you, not Reagan's quote, the opposite. All that's next. Chris Crocken for Jesse Kelly, The Jesse Kelly Show.
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2: Know the signs. Get the facts.

Jesse Kelly's show. Chris Kroc filling in for Jesse Kelly. Hey, follow me on social media. I was just talking with producer Chris, and he said, don't tell me, tell the audience. Tell the folks sitting in their car or sitting at work, and I'm going to do that right now. But the first thing I'm going to do is what I'm about to tell you, you can watch on social media, see on social media, many, many prolific posts over the past 24 hours. There was some professional Islamic proselytizers that were allowed to go inside of a high school in suburban Dallas-Fort Worth in Wiley, Texas. Four adult professional Islamic proselytizers were able to set up a booth in the middle of the school day while children were there and put up a big booth that said Islam and then pass out Qurans, hijabs, and understanding Sharia pamphlets. It turns out that the principal of that school, 2 years in a row prior to this, was wearing hijabs and putting them on and celebrating, quote, World Hijab Day. It's a white lady who went to a Baptist college. I've seen her CV. And 2 years in a row, she's wearing hijabs with Muslim students or whatever, and then celebrating it and putting it out on her official principal feed on Instagram. And then the third year, on the same day, actually it was on a Sunday, but on Monday for school, suddenly four adult professional Islamic proselytizers pop up. The students there that witnessed this told me that they saw her overlooking it, watching it. So this is obviously a fireable offense for that principal. We've been speaking at the board meetings. I've had the parents on. Marco Hunter Lopez, the young man who I told you about when I was on last week, he's just turned 16. He went and testified. The Chip Roy and Congressman Keith Self called him to testify, and he did. And that's when I played you some audio of Jamie Raskin attacking him, and he literally whooped Jamie Raskin's ass. It was unbelievable. The next day, he's on Fox News, Will Cain. The next day, he's on Glenn Beck. And I am friends with his dad and him, and we have been working together to stop this, to fight this, and to get that principal removed for months. And just people have been telling me for days, weeks, and almost a couple months that we need to pass out Bibles. You should pass out Bibles. And I got sick of thinking about it. And I finally got off the dime and I talked to Dad and Marco, the son. And I basically was like, we got to force this issue because school's about to end. And we just chose to do it this morning. And we had no idea that Congress would call him to testify last week. That we had no idea that literally like Wednesday, Thursday, Friday, Congress, Fox News, Glenn Beck, and then Tuesday morning, this morning, my butt got up in an ungodly hour. And we met and we passed out hundreds of Bibles lawfully and legally as people were entering that parking lot. And we worked with the police. We did the opposite of what the Islamic professional proselytizers were allowed to do, to illegally go into a school. And they had Qurans on the back with a Shahada card, which is where your kid would pray to receive Muhammad, pray to receive Allah. And there's all sorts of stories with adults, Muslims having their children be aggressive proselytizers in the school. One mom pulled her eighth grade kid out because of this. Catering to the Muslims in this school, Muslim women coming in and feeding them for Ramadan, the teachers and teachers lounge, and then giving them books and pamphlets on how to teach to Muslim students. Not students, Muslim students. This kind of crap's going all on in this predominantly white, conservative area in a suburb. And they don't get the message, the school board. They don't get the message. And so the most beautiful thing in the world happened this morning. A guy showed up with his wife and had hundreds of Bibles in addition to the ones that we had. And a lot of students and a lot of parents and a lot of people showed up. And we passed them out, working with the cops, doing it legally and being on the outside of the school on the sidewalk as they were coming in. You can see all the video pictures from this morning on any feed I have. It's on Twitter, X, Instagram, and Facebook at Chris Kroc Show, at Chris Kroc Show, C-H-R-I-S-K-R-O-K, at Chris Kroc Show, C-H-R-I-S-K-R-O-K. And you can see the podcast. We're going to go more in depth. We did it last night with the young man and his father, and we're going to do it again tonight as a wrap up. Podcasts on YouTube and Rumble at Kroc Talk, KROKTALK. But I want to tell you something. It was unbelievable. It was a total God thing. It was unbelievable because way more people showed up than we were hoping. Way more people took Bibles than we were hoping. And here's the deal. Guess what we did?
They may have passed out 20, 30, 40 Qurans, but we got hundreds of Bibles in the hands of students who then can go in legally with the Bibles and pass them out to their friends inside of the freaking school. But lo and behold, right across, we had counter protesters that showed up. And they were, you know, young communist kids, you know? And there is a woke leftist principal from another high school that was there overlooking. We think they may have been his wokelets from his high school. We don't know, in the same district. But they were chanting and they were saying, you know, keep religion out of the school. Keep Christianity out of the school. And I said, wait a minute. We're standing outside of the freaking school. We're standing on the sidewalk lawfully handing out Bibles and you're protesting us, but you communists didn't protest Islamists in your school spreading Islam. So they protest us passing out Bibles lawfully and with the law, and they don't protest Islamic people doing it inside of school illegally. There's your communist useful idiot right there. Bill Cassidy is a hypocrite and a coward. We'll tell you about that next. The losing senator.

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2: Police continue to investigate an officer-involved shooting in East Anchorage. It happened early Tuesday morning. Details are limited. Officials have not commented on what led to the shooting or whether anyone was injured. State lawmakers are approving a bill to increase fee transparency at the University of Alaska. The measure requires the university to provide students and families with itemized breakdowns. The bill also requires the Board of Regents to give at least 30 days' notice before increasing student fees or adding any new ones. Supporters say the proposal could improve accountability as higher education costs continue to rise statewide. The bill now heads to Governor Dunleavy for consideration. If passed, the changes will take effect in July of 2027. And Alaska lawmakers are advancing a ban on synthetic food dyes in school meals statewide. Researchers say red, yellow, green, and blue additives have no nutritional value. I'm Monica Nelson.
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10: 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Woman 1 says, "Cold day, huh?" Woman 2, "What's that?" Woman 1, "Kinda cold today." Woman 2, "Yeah, wasn't expecting that." Woman 1, "What is it, 47 degrees? Woman 2, "No, more like 45. Woman 1, yeah, makes sense. At least it's not raining. Woman 2, "That would be sad." Woman 1, "So sad." Woman 2, "The weather." 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
11: Fairbanks area weather, look for partly cloudy skies tonight. Overnight lows dropping down to about 45 degrees. Wednesday looking like a mostly sunny day, but we do have a slight chance for some showers. Highs will be mid to upper 60s. And for Wednesday night, mostly cloudy with a chance of showers. Lows down to about 45. Currently downtown, it is 68 degrees.

0: I love this song so much. Producer Chris has loves the Big Lebowski movie, and I finally found it. It was on Amazon for free, so I watched most of it. And this scene with the guy, the Hispanic guy, with the licking his ball while he's getting ready to bowl, in the bowl. And then, but this song, that song is so good. I go through cycles. I'll listen to the same song on repeat for a long time. And this song, the guitar is insane. I don't know how they do that, what they do, but it's incredible. Best version of Hotel California, the only one that's acceptable beyond Los Igles. So I got to tell you about Bill Cassidy. Okay, so I love, by the way, it's Chris Crockin for Jesse Kelly, the Jesse Kelly Show. I love mowing my lawn, even though I hurt like heck after I'm done. I love doing yard work. It's the hobby I never had until I blew up my lawn and had a really, really, really nice lawn now. And I work hard for it to keep it that way. I don't trust anybody touching. Nobody touches my lawn except for me. And it's, unfortunately, it's a large lawn. It's almost a third of an acre. It's crazy. So for me, at least, I'm not in rural. So, I'm doing that. And what I do a lot of times in between listening to the Gypsy Kings do Hotel California. I will listen to Fox News, and I'm listening to it, and you know, this Jamoke Bill Cassidy, some senator from Louisiana, and he comes on, and what's crazy is who's the Mormon former congressman from Utah who's on Fox News somewhat regularly. I can't remember his name. He literally was the one to ask, because it was the big weekend show, and they're asking different questions, each one of the three people that are hosting it, or however many are doing it. And he literally says, you voted to convict Trump in the impeachment. One of the two impeachments. You voted to convict Trump in the January 6th impeachment. Do you regret that vote? And this D-bag was saying, oh, I don't go back. I don't look backwards. You may look back. I don't look backwards. But in between, before that and after that, over and over again, he would talk about something that he accomplished 3 years ago, 5 years ago. So he was happy to look back to say how awesome he is and how many amazing things he's done. But when you ask him, do you, on the weekend of your primary where you're going to get your butt handed to you, do you regret voting to convict Donald J. Trump from the January 6th, which is like 95 or 96%, 97% of people were just trespassing? Do you regret that? I'm not good. I won't. And Jason Chaffetz, that's his name, the guy. It just came to my head. Jason Chaffetz, who's like the nicest guy in the world, doesn't push hard. He kept going. And Jason Chaffetz literally grew a pair. Suddenly he grew a pair. And he's another person, at least for that moment only, I would say, that does not need any extra testosterone. And so this coward refused to say it when everything was on the line. Everything. And you know he wanted that job so bad. He wanted it so bad based on what he did in that interview and what I heard in that, whatever, 5 minute, 10 minute one. And he didn't answer it. He wouldn't answer it. All he had to do was say one of two things. You know, I wish I wouldn't have done it, and I apologize. Or the other one is, I did it, and it was my conviction. Don't want to get into it with you, but at the time, I thought it was the right thing to do. Something. Nothing. So what does this SOB do today when he comes out? What does he say? Here's Bill Cassidy today. Bill Cassidy says he has no regrets about voting to convict Trump in the January 6th impeachment. Suddenly, I mean, what are we at? Today's Tuesday. I was out there on Saturday mowing my lawn. So this guy wouldn't say it when people were still casting votes. He wouldn't say it, and he got angry about it. But all of a sudden, when he gets his butt handed to him and gets thrown out because the people of the state of Louisiana, just like in Texas, we're going to put Paxton in, which is why Trump endorsed him, I think, today. Because we want who we want, and we want people with cojones who don't answer to anybody, who are unafraid, unashamed, and support what the president's doing. And so Bill Cassidy today suddenly grows a pair, which is why he's such a coward. He is such a coward. Quote, he has no regrets about voting to convict the Trump of the January 6th impeachment. Quote, I actually voted to uphold the Constitution. That's a better way to put it. Mm-hmm. So you had, you wouldn't say, and then today you say, quote, I voted to uphold the Constitution. That may have cost me my seat, but who cares? Who cares? Well, you cared because you wouldn't admit it when you were still up for election. You absolutely cared, you liar. What a liar, huh? What a liar. But who cares? To which I say, you did until you lost. Bill Cassidy, you cared until you lost. He says, I have the privilege of voting to uphold the Constitution. Isn't that a great thing? Well, if it's a great thing, why didn't you say it the other day when your butt was on the line? Quote, wouldn't all of us want to say I voted to support the Constitution on something momentous? No, we wouldn't all want to say that because you didn't say it the other day. This guy is literally the definition of coward. Reading this is screaming coward. He says, wouldn't all of us want to say I voted to support the Constitution on something momentous? That's what I feel about it, and I'm very pleased about it. Yes, you're so pleased about it that you wouldn't say it when you're on the spotlight and you're up for election. You wouldn't say it. This guy is not only a coward, but he's a liar, and he's spineless. And once he gets his ass handed to himself, comes around and says what he was too afraid to say. So thank God the people of Louisiana said, get out of here, Bill Cassidy. You're gone. You're fired. Exactly right. And I'm very happy to see that. And like Thomas Massey, for example, he's up today. He's up for primaries today. And I just think the guy's gotten so personal with Trump that he wants to just stop Trump at any level. And so I hope he loses too. But this one's a lot more passionate to me, this Bill Cassidy thing. So here's another one. Quote, after primary loss, Bill Cassidy defends his 2021 vote to convict Trump. Quote, when I die, here we go, watch this. When I die, Cassidy also said, when I die, if that's put in my obituary, quote, he voted to uphold the Constitution, I'll figure that that's going to be a better obituary. Yes. An obituary that you refused to say on Saturday, but now you are saying it today. I hope your grandkids don't know about this. My grandpappy's a coward and a liar. And then, by the way, this came out today as well. Bill Cassidy announces today that he's refusing to vote for President Trump's ballroom security funding. Of course, after losing his seat to the primary, Trump's primary challenger. So, you know, I was listening to Trump today as the White House, the ballroom was having construction on it. And I was mentioning to you when I came home from doing this rally this morning with folks passing out Bibles instead of Qurans at the high school where Islamists are taking over. And it was like ASMR. It's like, I don't even know what that acronym means. It's like stuff you can put in the background and you start fall asleep to it. So hearing Trump just talking about the ballroom and all this, these jackhammers and constructions going on, here he was today talking about it live on Fox News.
1: The underneath part's a good question. It's far more complex than the upper because what you don't see are the floors that are beneath here. And they have very, very important rooms down there, very, the most important. And this was the one opportunity for the military to do something. You know, they came. We're way ahead of schedule here, but we went down 6 stories.
2: So
1: it's actually far more complex than what's the easy part is up. But again, we have a drone-proof roof. We have all, it's all sealed. And all of this that you see is totally sealed. And we use it as a drone port. We can have unlimited drones up there, and drones are what's happening right now.
0: So Bill Cassidy, in an effort to spite the president, is now refusing to fund this the White House ballroom, which includes a military hospital, research facilities, and drone stuff, protection, all sorts of stuff. And this guy refuses to do that. And I'm going to tell you something else I've thought a lot about with this. You know how it's going to be called the President Donald J. Trump Ballroom? And, you know, you think about those Democrats, they're going to be all nasty. They're going to be like, I want to blow that ballroom up. I'm going to tell you right now, they're going to be so grateful that it's there. But believe you me, they're going to do everything they can to get Donald Trump's name off of it. And I hope he builds it in a way that makes it impossible. Impossible. And this is a great project. And how embarrassing and ridiculous and petty for Bill Cassidy to vote against it. I got Zora Mondami coming up next with, you know, quoting the opposite of Ronald Reagan, saying the worst thing you can hear is I'm from the government. I'm here to help you. Also, this Justice Department, a fund that Trump settled for the weaponization against him and the leaks from the IRS, now going to go to people who have been weaponized. The federal government under Joe Biden were weaponized. It was weaponized against him. All that's coming up next. This is Chris Crock, and for Jesse Kelly, the Jesse Kelly Show.
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0: Oh, there they are, promoting the new album, Foreign Tongues. It's my band, and so we're hearing from my folks that are deep in the know that they're going to do a couple of dates in across the country for like a week, since they're, you know, Keith's a little old, and he's like, dude, we'll do a week here, a week there, is what I'm understanding. So when there is, I'm going, period. Proud to say that I interviewed Chuck Lavelle, the keyboardist for the Stones, for many, many years now. From when I was in Atlanta doing a talk show, we kind of became friends there. So good times. Chris Crockenberg, Jesse Kelly, by the way. You want to follow me on social media, on Twitter, Facebook, X, Instagram, at Chris Crock Show. That's at Chris Crock Show, C-H-R-I-S-K-R-O-K. 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Zohran Mamdani is a fraud, twofold. Number one, the Nakba video is a lie. An absolute outright fraud. Here this is to make you feel sorry for a woman who was terrorized and genocide by the Israeli, by Israel.
1: His grandmother said, go to our village, bring me a handful of soil. I'll put it under my pillow and feel I'm sleeping, you know, in my village. It's very strong.
0: Your village, in this anti-Jewish, anti-Israeli propaganda, you are, according to the New York Post, far from the indigenous daughter you claim to be. Your grandparents left Bosnia and settled in Syria before going to Jerusalem, making you European colonizers. She is a European colonizer acting like she is such a great liberal, such a great leftist, such a great, as Jesse would say, communist. She is so great at this. And you know that picture? This picture in the background, this painting on this video, if you saw it, it says Visit Palestine. Here's the problem. The painting that was done by a man whose name is on there. You can see it if you look closely, Franz Krauss. Franz Krauss was an Austrian Jewish artist that the people she probably supports, Hezbollah, Hamas, Palestinians, 72% of whom love what Hamas did on October 7th, just like CARE, the president, Nihad Awad and founder of CARE, loved. He loved what they did on October 7th. Torture, rape, and God knows, and kidnapping and everything else, these vile satanic acts. But that painting up on her wall there is from an Austrian Jewish artist forced to flee the Nazis. Everything about the video is a lie. Everything about the video is a fraud. It is designed to get you to make support terrorism and feel bad for terrorists and people that support terrorism for the most part, and make you angry at Israel and Jews. And it's all a lie. And from the Post also, the Nakba literally itself means disaster, coined by a Syrian professor who used it to describe not the Jews' attempt at self-defense, but the sheer and gross stupidity of all Arab states waging war against Israel and losing badly. Five Arab armies tried.

0: to go in after the United Nations and our great country gave Israel that land, said, this is your land in 1948. And five Arab nations attacked Israel. And by God's strength, they fought back and they won. The Nakba was done by a Syrian professor who says, called by a Syrian professor who says, you're freaking morons. You lost because you're stupid. And Zohar Mamdani takes it and whips it up. And the whole thing's it's a total lie. Everything about this is a lie. That doesn't surprise you, does it? Remember, you have to be stupid and ignorant, like the useful idiots who were protesting us this morning, counter-protesting us this morning, like I talked about earlier in the hour, after Islam has passed out Qurans inside of the school, and then we passed out Bibles lawfully outside of the school, and they were protesting us, saying, keep religion out of our school, to which we said, wait, we're on the same side as you! Unfortunately, people like that will watch that video and think it's true because they're useful idiots. Now, Zohar Mamdani also said this today. I have so much to say about this. Here's what he said about Ronald Reagan and the Ronald Reagan quote. Listen to this.
1: I cannot help but think of the words of our 40th president, Ronald Reagan. He famously said, the nine most terrifying words in the English language are, I'm from the government and I'm here to help. It's a good quote. But I disagree. I think nine more terrifying words are actually, I worked all day and can't feed my family.
0: Wow. I worked all day and can't feed my family. Well, you know what? Sounds like you need to get a second job. I worked all day and can't feed my family. You know what my answer? Get a freaking second job. Get a new job. This is America. This guy wants a fry cook at McDonald's to stay right there and cook fries for the rest of his life and make a, quote, livable wage, $50,000, $60,000, $70,000 to cook fries. I want to go over this with you coming up next in a lot more detail because this guy is the antithesis of what our country is because this is America. We'll get into that coming up next. Chris Crockett for Jesse Kelly, The Jesse Kelly Show.

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5: The first polls have already closed in Kentucky, one of six states holding primaries for the U.S. House, Senate, and governor races. In the Bluegrass State, Republican Congressman Thomas Massie, a vocal President Trump critic, faces Trump back.